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1: 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It appears by its own numbers, the U.S. government seems insolvent. It's reported that the Treasury shows about $6 trillion in assets and over $47 trillion in liabilities. 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

0: defender scores 30 points and has 10-plus assists in a Thunder win where they go on a big run in the fourth quarter and they end up winning the game between 10 and 15 points. The Oklahoma City Thunder are going to win Game 7 on Saturday. They're going back to the NBA Finals, and we'll have Knicks Thunder Game 1 on Wednesday. That's my prediction. Huge thanks to everybody on the show. Thanks to my co-host, Brad Evans. Brad will be off tomorrow as well. He'll be back Monday with me. Thanks to producer Brandon Combs. Did a tremendous job tonight, as always. Thanks to video producer Michael Montgomery. Monty, tremendous job, as always. Thanks to everybody working on the show. Chloe Pratt, Max Sheedy, Zach Kroll. And thanks to our guest, Charles Oakley. Can't wait to chat with you guys Monday. You got Westwood One Sports coming up next.
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0: 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Here's Josh Graham.
1: 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San Antonio, Oklahoma City. The prophecy has been written that these teams would face off.

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1: They've been dealing with a full court press since the start of Game 2.
0: Can they respond and send the series back to Canada?
1: They have been under pressure and duress this entire game. Somebody's got to make some plays.
0: Or will the Hurricanes punch their ticket to the final? You just have to watch the Stanley Cup Playoffs. 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

0: And a shout out to your Chiefs out there in San Diego. Earlier today, we heard from the head coach of the best team in the NFL that no one's talking about. And we'll tell you what team that is next on Westwood One Sports.
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1: 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Somebody's got to make some plays.
0: Or will the Hurricanes punch their ticket to the final? 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

0: post-game sound, hearing from Steph Castle, hearing from SGA. You'll hear that. We'll react to it in just a minute. But the NFL question we're asking, best team in the NFL that no one's talking about, 310-840-4910. We get to those calls. We get to the post-game sound from Spurs Thunder. All of that next on Westwood One Sports 9.
1: Less than 6 months after knee surgery, Patrick Mahomes is already back throwing at OTAs. But will the three-time Super Bowl MVP be fully ready for the Chiefs opener against Denver? Westwood One Sports.
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0: Another question we're asking. Game 7. Spurs, Thunder. Who wins? Full stop. Who wins the game? Who do you want to win as well? Are those answers the same? Brandon in Chicago, 310-840-4910. Brandon, what do you think?
1: Hey, what's good, Josh? Thanks for taking my comment.
0: You're welcome.
1: Real quick, I just wanted to say I'm going to be going to the Outlaw Tour this summer, man, in August. See that Willie Nelson and Avery Brothers.
0: I have been to the Outlaw Tour before. It is amazing. The Avett Brothers are my favorite band. Have you ever seen the Avett Brothers before?
1: No, actually, I haven't.
0: Well, feel free to give us a shout back, especially it would be a great fit on Free For All Friday, and tell us how the Avett Brothers are. Willie Nelson, it's an amazing thing to see, especially considering he's past 90 years old. So what do you got on the Western Conference Finals while we got you? Be sure to give us a shout back on and let us know what you thought of the Avets.
1: For sure, for sure. Man, I think Spurs coach made some good adjustments, man. He let Wemby actually put the ball on the floor. Kind of took Hartenstein out of the game because he can't guard him off the dribble, and he's using those big guards to actually, set some flare screens offensively. And then, they were real decisive with the ball. They kind of used that half-second method of, either pass, dribble, or shoot, within a half second. And they didn't really live or die by the three. Once they started hitting threes, Dylan Harper, I thought, had an amazing game. He mixed up his game well, mid-range, going to the rim, and then, knocking down some threes.
0: Do you think it translates to Game 7? Do you think that is going to happen two nights from now? Who do you like?
1: Yeah, I think they will, man, because defensively, I think they did a good job on SGA, and then, they kind of just let Dort and Williams, shoot up their 1-for-9 threes and, let them die by the three, And so if they, take SGA and, guard them one-on-one, it's kind of like in football when, they say the quarterbacks, divide the field in half and then, go from there. So I think kind of like what the Spurs are doing defensively. And, they're playing really good aggressive defense like the Pacers did with Nembhard, guarding them 94 feet with Castle. I just think they got what it takes. And in my opinion, Mara would be, pretty high up on the draft board because you got to figure out how you're going to stop Wemby going forward now.
0: 80 more.
1: So,
0: for whom?
1: Yeah. I don't know if you heard
0: Kendall
1: Gill.
0: Okay, well, next hour, by the way, on the college basketball front, next hour, I have post-NBA deadline players announcing they're coming back. My top 10 teams in college basketball. I spent way too much time on it, and it's coming up in a bit. We're up against it. Appreciate the call, Brandon. Enjoy the Avett Brothers and the Outlaw Tour. Excellent stuff from Brandon in Chicago. Love a good hoop breakdown. It's a great sport. In terms of just listening to basketball terminology, some of the expressions, it sounds better. Kind of like the way you listen to certain accents, certain languages, and you're like, I don't know what you're saying, but that sounds good. Just sounds pleasant. I don't know. When I hear a New Zealand accent, I'm like, wow, that sounds nice. Trying to think what the inverse is of what doesn't sound as nice. Every time I hear a French person talk, it sounds like they're saying something dirty. Or a German speak, it sounds very aggressive, just the type of language. I don't know. Not where I thought that this segment was going to end. Lamar Jackson just met with the media, and he had interesting things to say. You'll hear him next.
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0: the dumbest thing you could do is get involved in anything like this, because then the real money train you don't have access to anymore. Because if you get caught, and these sports books having more information now than ever, we'll catch you. They knew about the Rozier thing, sports books, the day it happened. They saw it clean as day. The NBA then chose not to do anything about it, allegedly. And that's why the Miami Heat are so mad that the NBA might have had this information and still allowed the Charlotte Hornets to trade Terry Rozier for a first-round draft pick, knowing that this guy had been involved in something like this and let him play, continue to play. Hashtag Terry Math. As promised, the 10 best college basketball teams. Rosters close to being set. I have those rankings. Next on Westwood One Sports Night.
1: The Super Bowl champion Seahawks, MVP Matthew Stafford's Rams, and Mike Vrabel's Patriots are all back on the field for OTAs. Football news is happening now, and no one covers it like your home of the NFL and Super Bowl 61, Westwood One Sports.
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0: That's flat out yellow. You can see the difference. That's yellow. Why is it not cool to say that yellow is your color when it is? My school does it. East Carolina, right there. Purple and gold. Purple and that's their chant. Fans yell purple, and they know to yell back gold. That's not gold. That's yellow. And you can't say that gray is a light color, regardless of the circumstances. Am I making sense right now?
1: You lost me a little bit. Light gray.
0: On the yellow part or the light colors?
1: On the gray part. You are hell-bent on... I think you're thinking of life like a crayon box a little too much. And gray and black are next to each other in the crayon box. But like gray is a lighter color.
0: Gray is a lighter color, you say?
1: Yeah. Now, I still think you can wear... I think when they say don't wear bright colors, they mean like don't wear pink and don't wear yellow and don't wear things of that nature. I think gray is still okay for what they're asking of you, but you generally gray is a light color. But also,
0: my move, I'm going to wear gray suit. I'm going to wear a dark color tie. That's going to be my move.
1: I mean, this is the most respectful way to you and to the bride and groom. If people care what you are wearing, the wedding is not going well.
0: That's true, but you just want to be respectful. That's what I'm trying to do here. That's why I'm airing this out on 300 markets across the country on Westwood One Sports Night. What do we have to put this show to bed?
1: We have the most insane thing that I've ever seen on a TikTok, and it came from an MLB superstar. And I'll share that with you next.
2: The Thunder beat the Spurs and lead the series 3-2. SGA and crew are a win away from punching their ticket to their second consecutive finals. Will they get it done tonight in San Antonio? 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

0: teeth is weird. Like, objectively, that's a weird one.
1: I agree. However, I think with whatever happens in the bathroom, like getting ready for bed, going to the bathroom, whatever, I think people would be surprised how commonplace doing things differently is. It's like the age-old question. Do you stand when you wipe versus sit? Whatever you, however you answer the question, just know that half the people ask that question answer it differently than you do, which blows the mind of everybody.
0: People, never mind.
1: Correct, D-Dang. Correct. That is the answer. Correct. People do. That's because no one's having that conversation, and you're not ever with someone other than a significant other to see that activity happen. So what I'm saying to you is, it wouldn't shock me if people actually did brush their teeth that way more than you think. Not like a majority, not like the one that I just brought up a second ago, where you'd be stunned to know that half the people, you know, are one way or the other on that front. The question I have for you on the way out is, as a DC sports fan, rank these Washington Nationals in terms of being best Nats ever. Steven Strasburg, Bryce Harper, Max Scherzer, Ryan Zimmerman.
0: Max Scherzer won Strasburg in terms of, like, success?
1: Greatest Nats ever.
0: Scherzer won, Zimmerman 2, Strasburg 3, Soto 4, Bryce Harper 5.
1: Oh, I forgot about Soto. So Scherzer's, Bryce Harper's not high up on that list.
0: He won a championship. All them other dudes won a championship.
1: In fact, you guys won the championship the year after Bryce left.
0: Yeah, good times.
1: That does sound like fun. How did you celebrate that night?
0: A lot of running in the street and dancing to Baby Shark.
1: What street?
0: My home street.
1: Oh, so you didn't go out to the streets of DC and party?
0: No.
1: Okay. Good to know. Learned a lot on this program. Quite a bit. Friday night show is going to be a zoo. I might be the happiest I've been as a sports fan since I was 13 or 12 years old. If the Carolina Hurricanes win the Eastern Conference Finals tomorrow night. That's how excited I'm going to be. Cannot wait. Oh, I'm super pumped. Canes, Canadiens. Friday also brings us free-for-all Friday. Can't wait for it. Drake Toll in the meantime. Let's have ourselves a Friday. Westwood One Sports Night.
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0: is Westwood One Sports Night. Here's Josh Graham.
1: I think which NFL team do you believe to be a contender that is not being talked about at all? Which NFL contender is being talked about the least? I think it's the Houston Texans. You find me anywhere that people are talking about how good this team is. C.J. Stroud, if he plays up to his rookie year standard and this defense is even as good as they were a year ago, they can contend. We got postgame sound to get to from the Spurs 118-91 win in Game 6 over the Thunder. You'll hear that momentarily. We'll react to it. 310-840-4910. Let's go to

0: do something this year in the NFL, there's a reason why they call them the Factory of Sadness.
1: Yes, and I think we know why.
0: Right. Well, this year is not going to be any different. But also, I am not rooting for Montreal. I'm a big Toronto Maple Leafs fan.
1: Good.
0: And,
1: go Canes?
0: Yeah. I was going for Edmonton. They got knocked out. So, anyways, then I was going for Colorado. But anyway, yeah, go Canes. I don't want to see Vegas win.
1: Thank you. I appreciate that. I mean, we don't want to see Mitch Marner
0: I'd like
1: holding
0: to see
1: up the cup
0: Carolina, man. They've played tough every year, and they just fell short every year. I think it's their time.
1: I think so, too. I hope you're right, but I'm biased in that. Appreciate the call from Canada, whether it's Dale or Bill or Kale. I feel like this is stepbrothers, and we're in tuxedos, me and Oliver. I think we can figure out the whole Pan situation here. 310-840-4910. Which NFL contender do you believe is getting the least amount of attention or praise? 310-840-4910. We'll get to those calls. Also, we'll go from the least talked NFL contender, the least talked about NFL contender, to perhaps the most discussed next on Westwood One Sports Night.
2: The Vegas Golden Knights are in the Stanley Cup Final for the third time in their 9-year history. Will it be Carolina or Montreal that stands between a return to Sin City for Lord Stanley's Cup? Westwood One Sports.
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1: Ever since I've been talking on air about I've had it moments, Cherry Tabb, co-founder of the Herzig Eye Institute, says people are describing their I've had it moments without even being asked. Because Herzig has always asked, what made you say I've had it? I'm finally getting my vision corrected. 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The teacher who couldn't make out her own writing on a whiteboard anymore. The long-haul trucker who squinted through one rainstorm too many. 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Cherry Tabb says, look after yourself. Promise me. Who can argue with that?

0: This is the sound of everything Maya owns. It fits in a bag that's seen better days. But listen closer. Maya came to Covenant House when she had nowhere else to go. Here, she isn't lost, troubled, or broken. She's a poet and a dreamer, determined to make sure her little brother never has to call a park bench home. Covenant House, home of the unbreakable.
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0: Were you a math whiz kid in high school and in college?
1: Yeah, sure. I was good at important math, like discovering player statistics and averages based off of box scores. Don't come to me with calculus or none of that.
0: So here's the Terry math that you came up with. So he made $100K. He was paid $100K off this entire deal. Over the course of his 82-game season, his average game paycheck was $262K. The year that this happened, the accusation, 22-23 season. He made $21.5 million that year. So the bribe, 38% of the game check. See, what you're illustrating, D-Day, you hear people that lazily just say, oh, the proliferation of sports betting is just leading to more stories such as this. No, it's leading to guys getting caught, and the money is so great, and you need to illustrate it this way with hashtag Terry Math, that most athletes that are participating in major professional sports that can impact some of these results know the dumbest thing you could do is get involved in anything like this, because then the real money train you don't have access to anymore. Because if you get caught, and these sports books having more information now than ever, we'll catch you. They knew about the Rozier thing, sports books, the day it happened. They saw it clean as day. The NBA then chose not to do anything about it, allegedly. And that's why the Miami Heat are so mad that the NBA might have had this information and still allowed the Charlotte Hornets to trade Terry Rozier for a first-round draft pick, knowing that this guy had been involved in something like this, and let him play, continue to play. Hashtag Terry Math. As promised, the 10 best college basketball teams. Rosters close to being set. I have those rankings. Next on Westwood One Sports Night.
2: The Super Bowl champion Seahawks. MVP Matthew Stafford's Rams. And Mike Vrabel's Patriots are all back on the field for OTAs. Football news is happening now, and no one covers it like your home of the NFL and Super Bowl 61. Westwood One Sports.
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0: last summer, they came together. The SEC folks were considering expansion possibilities, and they came to the conclusion that 16 is what they wanted. So this isn't Greg Sankey saying at the end of SEC meetings that they're against 24. It's just that they had already agreed on 16 and they haven't moved off of that position yet, which just so happens to mirror their television partner, ESPN, not wanting, if it expands further than 16, college football playoff games to hit the open market and ESPN not having exclusivity in broadcasting the CFP. The games that are on Turner, they sell to Turner. Turner, they license those games to Turner. So that's what really this is about. He didn't sound super supportive of the bipartisan bill to stabilize college athletics that's been discussed today and throughout the week. So it's hard to feel optimistic about that legislation. Sankey spent a large portion, this is rich, of his availability saying that the SEC has not been a disruptive conference within the sport. We're not being volatile. We've been very meticulous, all that. Yet let's not forget that it was the SEC that killed the Pac-12, because they're the ones that kicked off the realignment cycle by poaching Texas and Oklahoma. And that led to the Big Ten's reaction, and then that led to the Pac-12 season to exist. It is SEC presidents talking about their league breaking off and just doing their own thing. It's not other conferences that are doing that. So congratulations to the Southeastern Conference. You're right there with Notre Dame. Maybe you've surpassed Notre Dame for being the most delusional, obnoxious entity in all of college football. D-Day, the Carolina Hurricanes, my Carolina Hurricanes, based in North Carolina, diehard, lifelong Canes fan. They have a chance to close things out Friday night in a game five, a chance to go to the Stanley Cup for the first time in 20 years. Don't know if I'm going to bet them, though. Graham's gambling. We got some bets to hand out next on Westwood One Sports Night.
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0: from an MLB superstar. 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
1: The Thunder beat the Spurs and lead the series 3-2. 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Tonight in San Antonio, Westwood One Sports.
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0: Bryce Harper 5.
1: Oh, I forgot about Soto. So Scherzer's, Bryce Harper's not high up on that list.
0: He won a championship. All them other dudes won a championship.
1: In fact, you guys won the championship the year after Bryce left.
0: Yeah, good times.
1: That does sound like fun. How did you celebrate that night?
0: A lot of running in the street and dancing to Baby Shark.
1: What street?
0: My home street.
1: Oh, so you didn't go out to the streets of DC and party?
0: No.
1: Okay. Good to know. Learned a lot on this program. Quite a bit. Friday night show is going to be a zoo. I might be the happiest I've been as a sports fan since I was 13 or 12 years old. If the Carolina Hurricanes win the Eastern Conference Finals tomorrow night. That's how excited I'm going to be. Cannot wait. Oh, I'm super pumped. Canes, Canadiens. Friday also brings us free-for-all Friday. Can't wait for it. Drake Toll in the meantime. Let's have ourselves a Friday. Westwood One Sports Night.
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7: Getting set now for the 0-1 pitch from Bassett. And Jimenez gets underneath it, sends it on a pretty decent ride out to right field. And it's going to keep going up and over the wall. A solo shot for Andrés Jimenez. Opens up the scoring. 1-0 Blue Jays. Big moment right here. 3-1 pitch coming with the bases loaded, two out in the top of the eighth inning.
8: Outside, ball four. And another challenge from Rutschman.
9: Pitch ball to ball, the catcher's challenging.
8: And this one is a ball as well.
9: Close confirmed, Baltimore is out of challenges.
8: So Rutschman goes 0-2 in the at-bat. The Orioles are out of challenges. It's ball four, and the Blue Jays have the lead.
7: And Varland looks at it, second, turns and fires, 0-1. And Valenzuela comes up throwing over to first, and they get Alonso. Valenzuela came up throwing right away, and they catch Alonso napping. He got too far off the bag, and a perfectly thrown ball and a perfectly placed tag by Vladimir Guerrero Jr.
8: Two down, and here's Jackson Holliday.
7: Jackson Holliday, first pitch swing, lazy dribbler to first, picked up by Vladdy, who steps on the bag, and the Toronto Blue Jays take game one, a third straight victory for Toronto.
10: I've said it a few times, I think. I've been impressed with Pena controlling the strike zone since he's been here, and did that again on some close pitches. And then Valley's just growing up each and every day. You know, it was a pretty big lead from Pete. I think myself, DeMarlo, Valley, Drew, and Vlad kind of all said the same thing without saying it to put that play on. And good play by Vlad, good play by Valley.
11: Agreed. A lot of good going on. Not scoring of runs, not a lot of that. It's a Blue Jays game after all, folks, so let's not get too greedy there. But it is another Blue Jays win. Fan Morning Show here. Brent Gunning here. Zach Bodenstein over there. Blue Jays pick up a 2-1 win over the Orioles. The ever exciting, not walk-off, but walk to win it for the Blue Jays on the road against old friend Chris Bassett. And yeah, I think that's kind of been the way most people are appreciating Blue Jays wins this year. Not going to get too bogged down in the particulars of it. You know, there's a long season. There's a lot of time for that if you want, but you'll just take the wins when they come, because early on in the season, it's not been a certainty that they're going to be getting them. Zach, how you doing this morning, man?
12: I'm all good, man. Happy Friday to you. Everything's good and just ready to go. And you're right. I mean, the wins have come at a premium. They don't ask how, they ask how many. And right now, boy, there haven't been many, but certainly lately, Brent, they're starting to figure it out a little bit.
11: Yeah, no pictures on the scorecard, no pictures in the box score, no pictures on the standings. You just get one. It's a very, literally the most binary thing there is. You can't even put a zero in there. It's just one. It's one win, one loss, and the Blue Jays do that last night. Ben and I had talked about the final of that Marlins game. It was very much a case in the Marlins series that just wrapped up the day before yesterday. The idea of, wow, you know, I don't know if the Blue Jays won that game, but the Marlins wanted to give the Blue Jays that win, and they said, all right, you know what? We'll accept that. Even more accepting of wins from opponents yesterday. That's the case. Anytime you're going to walk in

0: in the game-winning run. Anytime you're going to intentionally walk a guy who has not been swinging it hot in Vladdy right now, you have to take advantage of that. And then even the challenges, like I don't know that we'll watch a guy go 0 for 2 for challenges in a bigger spot than you saw at a Rutschman last night. But yeah, in a day where Blue Jays did some things well, mostly on the mound, as it's been the case most of this season, it did feel like that was a case of the Orioles very, very much getting in their own way in that
1: inning. I'm so glad you said that, because I thought I was going to be this grumpy guy on a Friday morning on the radio talking about how the Marlins threw away games and the Orioles threw away that game yesterday. The Blue Jays are getting opportunistic right now, and to me, that's really how it feels. It feels like they're finding ways to win, and that's credit to them, and it's more of what we saw in 2025, no doubt. But you look at the way the Marlins and the Orioles, I guess we can group those games in together.
0: Sure.
1: Because you just brought that up, you know, leaving runners in scoring position. Now, obviously, the injury to Yuri Perez opening the door for the Blue Jays to open things up, like a 10-pitch walk to Tyler Heineman. You look at that from a Blue Jay perspective, you're thinking, great, Tyler Heineman draws a 10-pitch walk. You look at that from a Marlin perspective, you're thinking, how the hell are we walking Tyler Heineman, and why are we giving him 10 pitches? Like, just attack him with two outs.
0: Yep.
1: And the same thing yesterday, right? There were just moments in that game where, again, still, offense coming at a premium, Blue Jays unable to cash guys in with runners in scoring position, unable to come up with the big hit. They come up with the big walk, obviously, but you look at it from the other side of things and you're thinking, man, like, how are we letting this happen? So again, to the Blue Jays' credit, you talk about Patrick Corbin. What a great outing. What a find he's been. He was number 9 on the depth chart. He was signed out of necessity because they didn't have enough arms. And for a guy who had been, you know, quite objectively the worst pitcher in baseball, Brent, over the last several years.
0: Yep.
1: And he comes in and he's able to just, you know, he's spinning it. He's finding his changeup. He's working himself out of jams. Full credit to Patrick Corbin. Full credit to everybody involved to get this guy right, to have him coming up in big spots, and the bullpen to shut things down. And if I were to ask you right now, like, who's the MVP of the Blue Jays season? It's probably Louis Varland. It's hard to say anybody else right now. And I don't know if that's more about Varland or it's more about the Blue Jays, but there's no doubt the bullpen has really started to figure it out. To your point, the pitching has been the big reason why they've been able to kind of figure things out as of late.
0: Get back to me in 2 weeks when he's missed a couple of starts, but I'm going to take Dylan Cease right now.
1: Fair enough.
0: That's going to be my answer. But Varland, not a bad one. A lot of good on the pitching side of things. We'll get to that in a second, but I got to pick back up on this Vlad situation happening in the eighth here. Baseball, like all sports, there's no sports that are not analytics driven. I got to be honest, I'm working in the Canadian Baseball League this year, and I was talking to some people there. I'm like, wow, you guys have a lot of numbers, like maybe more than I would have expected. There is no realm of the sporting world that doesn't have some guy. Sometimes there's many a dork. Sometimes there's one dork who's like, but I have some numbers for you, sir. It's always the case. Okay. And maybe the Orioles need a guy is what I would say to this. Intentionally walking Vladimir Guerrero Jr. Now, I don't know. Feel free to correct me if I'm wrong. You say you're going to come in here and be a grump. Just for the record, there's no out-grumping me, okay? So, like, there can only be one grump, and I have claimed chief grump status here. But when I look at the way Vlad has been swinging it lately, this is a guy that can't get an extra base hit to save his life. This is a guy that, yeah, is, you know, hitting for a high average over the last handful of games, but is not a guy that's been doing damage for you. I was shocked the Orioles put him on base in that way. You know, I understand one swing of a bat, the damage he can do. It's not the homer threat that you think of. It's not the extra base threat that you think of. Vladdy in the last 7 games is hitting for .368, like batting average .368. You'd take that. That is not a bad batting average. And I can understand just looking at it that way. Maybe that's a guy you would intentionally walk, but that's where you got to say, watch the games, nerds, because you need to, at no point in time when Vlad has come up in the last handful, I mean, make it about 7 games, make it about a month, whatever you want to do with it, where I've said, wow, feels super dangerous. He's going to put a good swing on this ball. It just hasn't been the way. So, you know, the intentional walking of Vlad, is that why they lost the game? No, it was that. And then walking Pinyongo and everything that happened after that. But I'm just floored that a team, the way 2026 has gone, is treating Vlad like that in that spot. He's not Aaron Judge. He's not.
1: Yeah, it has the feeling that, you know, that's a lot more of a name recognition thing. And, you know, no question, Vlad has not had the same quality of at-bats that he's had last year. He's still working counts. Like, he's still got that presence at the plate, but at the end of the day, the execution's

0: not there. And there was one at bat earlier in the game that really stood out to me. He's up 3-0 in the count,
1: yep,
0: and he gets jammed, and it's a soft roller right to Gunnar Henderson out at shortstop. And like, that's not the Vladimir Guerrero Jr. we saw last year. We can both sit here right now and agree that he's not the power hitter that he was in that 2021 season in the minor league park. Like, he's not that guy, but at the end of the day, he is a guy that, you know, he's more like that 368 guy that you talked about. And there's more of a presence, and you know, he's drawing his walks. He's limiting the strikeouts. And both of those things have happened as of late. But to your point, he's not a threat for an extra base hit. He's not smacking the ball down the line. He's not giving you that same approach that you'd want. And that at bat to me showed me right there just a whole summation of his season. Like, he is really fighting it right now. So, you know, we got the two grumps here talking about Vladimir Guerrero Jr.'s struggles and the offense as a whole really not able to figure it out. And again, credit to Miles Straw, Piñongo coming up. We can throw Valenzuela in there. Like, all the guys who have put together the quality at-bats this year that we've seen, and for all the injuries the Jays have suffered and the amount of guys who have been able to come in and John Schneider's plugged them into that lineup and they've produced, there's no doubt about that. But the Vlad thing is so interesting because you're right. It's not the same approach. It's not the same presence, the same at-bats. Like, none of it is really coming together for him. So you look at it from a Blue Jay perspective, and you're like, we'll take that all day. But then we go back to the other team kind of throwing the game away. Like, what are they thinking walking Vladimir Guerrero Jr. in that spot? I mean, Dalton Varsho's been more dangerous, and anybody down that lineup has been more dangerous than him. Okamoto's had his struggles, there's no doubt, and we saw him strike out in a big spot there. And maybe that's more of a talking point if Straw doesn't draw that walk in that spot after him. But no doubt, very questionable to walk Vladimir Guerrero Jr. there.
1: There's 3 days left in the month of May, and he has one extra base hit in the month. It's like, sometimes you can get super granular with numbers in baseball, and we've done that with Vlad in the past. Like, oh man, I think he's 2 degrees of launch angle away from having the, and it's like, these are all valid thoughts. These are like, I'm not making fun of the idea that, but sometimes you don't need, you know, a sexy deep dive of a number. Sometimes you just go to a guy's game log for the month of May and see no doubles, no triples, one homer, and there's 3 days left in the month. So, hey, June, July, those have always been the months when Vladdy's power stroke kind of heats up. If you want to combine the average that he has had over this last week or so stretch with some extra base thump, then yeah, it's exactly the player we're talking about there. Okay, Okamoto, big strikeout in that spot, like you mentioned. This is a guy who I have fluctuated so much back and forth, and I think that's only natural for a player that you're just getting to know and really kind of have a day-to-day understanding of. But man, it has just felt like it felt like there were moments early in the season when he was the only guy you trusted in a big spot. And from a power perspective, he is still the Jay most likely to thump one out of the park. But man, he is he's just not inspiring a lot of confidence at the dish right now.
0: And that's all he's doing, right? It kind of feels like home run or nothing from him. And I got to say,
1: the two true outcomes.
0: Yes.
1: Yeah.
0: And I'm surprised by it because, you know, the whole book on him, Brent, coming into the major leagues was that he's going to give you that quality plate approach, right? He's going to be that prototypical Blue Jay. He's going to work counts. He's going to smack the ball the other way. He's not walking. He's not getting on base unless he's hitting the home run, and he's striking out far too much. And that was something that was, and again, it's hard to come over from Japan and produce. This is the best baseball league in the world. We get that. Plenty of examples of guys not coming over here and figuring it out, especially right away. And you're right, he had that 2-week stretch where it seemed like anything he touched was going out of the yard or being hit for extra bases. And it's a game of adjustments. You know, he figures it out, especially in this day and age. There's a lot of film on everybody. They figure it out. They bounce back. Now it's on Okamoto to adjust back and try to figure some things out. But the fact that he's not putting the ball in play or working counts, like, it just seems like he's guessing up there. And it's so easy for us to sit here and say that, but he really looks lost. He's not giving you a quality at-bat whatsoever. And to me, that's really surprising because I didn't think the power would translate, but I did think the plate approach would translate. And he was really going to give you a tough at-bat every time he was up there. And it's been the complete opposite. Like, he's been able to get a hold of one when you hang one. He's been hitting fastballs really well. Hasn't been able to hit the off-speed stuff. And not drawing walks, not working counts. Feels like he just wants to hack up there every single time. And I don't really know what the rationale is behind that, but it is a talking point. And like I said, if Miles Straw doesn't draw that go-ahead walk, we're talking about Okamoto a lot more. It's probably the first place we start when we pick up the show and we talk about Okamoto unable to come up with yet another big hit in another big spot. And I'm not going to say I'm

0: concerned. I'm not going to say I'm writing him off. They've got this guy for 3 or 4 years under contract. Like, there's going to be a lot of Kazuma Okamoto that we're going to watch. But so far, the skills, the bat-to-ball skills, the plate discipline, the pitch recognition, all that stuff has not translated even in the slightest the way I thought it would.
1: No, it hasn't. And I think that there's still, you know, a little bit of time before you're making like sweeping decisions or, you know, understandings of what the player is. But every day you're getting closer and closer to that. You mentioned the walks. It's been a problem for this team. They generally, like, we come in here every day and complain about the number of hits. It'd be boring to complain about the number of walks every day because who wants to sit there and listen to guys go, walk, walk, walk. That's not what you want to hear. But it is an important part, especially if you're not going to have the thump. You better be a team that can kind of take your freebies when they're there. They pick up 5 walks last night. Okay, one of those is the intentional one to Vlad. But generally speaking, even that number has been hard for the Jays to come by. It's not lost on me that, you know, a team that is struggling, and when there are hits, they're not necessarily, you know, coming in with a lot of thump of doubles or triples or homers, that I think you need to have that be a part of things as well. So, you know, it's Vlad taking one. It's Varsho taking one. Pinyongo, obviously, with a massive walk. Brandon Valenzuela takes a couple as well. It just feels like that is something that no team is ever going to walk their way to a World Series title. And I wouldn't even want to see it if that was possible. But for this Blue Jays team, it has to be a part of the equation unless or until the offense is able to be more predictable from what you're getting from a thump perspective.
0: What I find interesting too is we talk about the walk numbers. I want to say they've got like the fourth least amount of walks in baseball. But the strikeout numbers are second to last as well, in a good way, right? They're striking out at the second best clip in baseball. So they're getting aggressive. We know the Blue Jays can get aggressive at times, but we saw them work their walks last year. But the fact that the walk numbers are low and the strikeout numbers are low tells me they're hacking. And when you're not hitting for extra base hits and you're not hitting for home runs, obviously those are extra base hits as well. Like, you do the math. Yep. It just feels like they're trying to single teams to death. Obviously, they've been able to get on base in that way, whether it is that infield hit or whether they are able to find gaps and all that. But at the end of the day, like, what is their recipe for success? What are we going to see long term from this Blue Jay team from a plate approach standpoint? Are they trying to be singles merchants? Or what are they trying to do? And they don't run a whole lot either. So I'm just, you know, I watch this team and I'm still trying to figure out what the plan and what the process is over the course of 162. And obviously things are going to change and winning cures all. But again, I think it is still a logical approach. Like, you and I are sitting here criticizing the flaws of this team despite them winning games. And like I said, I thought I was going to be the only one doing that on this show today, but I'm glad you're with me.
1: No. Okay, here's, you ready? Long, long list of teams that have taken fewer walks than the Blue Jays in baseball this year. New York Mets, Colorado Rockies, San Francisco Giants, end of list. That's it. That's all the teams that have taken less walks in baseball this year. Obviously, again, like, it feels like the most crazy thing ever to be like, oh God, that'll be the path to a World Series title, is walking our way. So I'm not sitting here clamoring for it. I'd way rather the hits just kind of get stacked up, but that hasn't been the case for this team either. Valenzuela, okay, mention it. Couple of walks from him, 0-for-2 otherwise, but if you're going to take a couple, if you're going to go 0-for, do it with a couple walks and do it with a sick back pick in the eighth inning late in the game when your team needs it. You know, that was a trouble spot there. The O's have a couple of men on, feel like you're threatening. It is just the 2-1 game. No way of knowing which way this is going to play out, as good as your pen has been. And it's a moment like that that really, those are the plays that make you really wonder what the Jays are going to do with this catching. And, you know, good problem to have, but problem once Alejandro Kirk comes back.
0: And that might happen sooner rather than later, right? Yep. He's eligible to come off next week.
1: I thought they said third, and then Davidi had mentioned that it'll probably be, you know, lagging a little behind that. But yeah, June 3rd is when he's eligible to come off, but it'll probably be a few days after that, it feels like.
0: I've been so impressed with Valenzuela. And, you know, The trade seemed inconsequential at the time, but we all knew Will Wagner. We obviously didn't know who Brandon Valenzuela was, but clearly the Blue Jay front office did their homework with this guy, because we've talked so much about plate approach over the first 17 minutes of this show, but that guy just exemplifies what you want to see, especially from a rookie catcher. And he's hitting the ball hard again. He's working counts. Defensively, he's obviously had his lapses. Like, we expect that over the course of, you know, his first 45 games in the majors, but for the better part of his early career, he's been magnificent defensively. And you're right, it poses a big question, because you get the sense that Tyler Heineman would be claimed by somebody on waivers. There's just, there's

0: value there when you talk about defensive value with backup catchers, veterans who have been around, a guy who hits from the left side. Like, as much as the guy's struggled, and by the way, they use him as a pitcher just as much as they use him as a catcher.
1: Yeah.
0: But there is some value there at the end of the day from major league front offices. They're going to see that and see that as an asset. So, it might be worth taking a chance on. And it does present a big question because obviously Davis Schneider had options. So there wasn't, a total amount of risk sending him down to keep Pinyongo up. You're in the business of winning games.
1: Yeah.
0: Brandon Valenzuela gives you a better chance to win a ball game than Tyler Heineman does, but you got to think about your assets long term. So I am curious what they want to do there. And I'm torn. I don't know. If you were asking me to gun to my head right now, what would I say? I'd say send Valenzuela down just to protect your assets, but he's just so much better than Tyler Heineman.
1: Yeah, we did this yesterday, so I won't go too long on it, but I look at it as it's not even about, protecting the asset of Heineman. It's a little about that, but for me, the more I see this out of Valenzuela, the more I wonder what's there. And for me, if Kirk comes back and he's ready to just take on a regular Alejandro Kirk workload, then I think you go to Heineman and it's just, okay, it's back to the role you were in last year. You're catching two games a week and Kirk's going to carry the mail for the rest of it. But if you're looking at it as like, we really can't be using Kirk more than 4 days a week behind the plate, at least to start things off, then I think that's too much to ask. And then you have to keep Valenzuela. And if that means you have to expose Heineman to waivers, it's the way you have to do it. They've lost him. They may gain him back. It is a risk worth, or it is a, you have to consider the risk though, because all of a sudden, you're in a catcher injury spot and you do not want to be in the position of going out and trying to find, your new Brandon Valenzuela or Tyler Heineman, because that is easier said than done for sure. Okay, in terms of the pitching, you mentioned it. Corbin nails again. He strikes out four, gives up a homer, gives up a walk, one earned run, four hits over five innings. If you would have told Blue Jays fans they were going to get that every single time out, one, you'd be telling them the truth because that's kind of the way it's gone. And two, they would have signed up for that in a heartbeat. This guy was not supposed to be anything of consequence on this Jays team. And then pitchers just kept dropping like flies. All of a sudden he gets an opportunity. And this is what you want to see in sports. We've seen the great story earlier this week of Tanner Andrews, the guy who's like long time minor leaguer, gets in the game. That's an awesome story. So is this on the complete opposite side of things. Like Patrick Corbin made over $100 million, but thought the dream was dead. Evidently not. And man, where would the Jays be without him? Like he is, because of what's in front of him in the rotation, there's no way he can be more than the fourth most important starter, but he certainly has been that for this team.
0: For sure. He's been like last year's Eric Lauer. It's been fun to watch, quite frankly. I mentioned it. He's getting himself out of jams. He's been pretty economical too. Like, they haven't let him throw more than 86 pitches in an outing. It kind of seems like he's got more left in the tank, but for whatever reason, they're game planning with him. It's five innings, it's six innings at times, ideally. It's only happened once, but he's around that 4 2/3, five inning mark for the better part of his outings. And the ground balls, fly balls, not a lot of strikeouts, but soft contact, again, really reminds me of what Eric Lauer brought for them last year, and limiting the home runs. You just know at this point what you're going to get with Patrick Corbin, and it's a pretty solid outing. He's going to give up his free passes. Again, not going to strike out a lot of guys. Balls in play. The defense has looked a lot better as a whole over the last several games, especially yesterday. A lot of plays by Clement that he wouldn't have made a couple weeks ago. And I think that plays a big part of it as well. It's been a great revelation for him to walk onto the roster a couple weeks into the season and be needing to start games all of a sudden. Really, outside of that one game that he had, the very first game against Minnesota, it's been a lot of fun to watch. And it's been a little bit similar for Lucas Giolito in San Diego. A guy who walked on really late. Those were the two guys out there as free agents who had been major league starters, staples in rotations, whether, for better or for worse over the course of the last several years. And both of them have looked really solid. And again, Giolito's only made a couple starts. Corbin, I want to say, is at like 10 or 11 starts already this year. But those two guys coming on to major league rosters, stepping on late, not getting any sort of minor league deal, no spring training invites, but being able to just come in right away and spin the ball and be productive. Two great stories. But for Patrick Corbin, for sure, he's been the saving grace for the Blue Jays. I don't know where they'd be without him because they're already throwing a bullpen game out there every 5 days. Eric Lauer's not in the picture anymore. Threw a quality start for the Dodgers, by the way. So that was interesting.
1: Yeah, obviously he was going to be good for the Dodgers. Like we all, much like

0: much like Mitch Marner winning his cup in Vegas, we all had to make peace with the fact that Lauer was going to go. And, you know, maybe it wasn't going to be last year's Lauer, but he was definitely going to have days where he looked like that. Yeah, that's all true about Corbin. It's kind of all true, not the road they took to get to this point, because for the most part, most of these guys were expected to be important. But, man, when the Jays can kind of turn it over to that pen, all of a sudden it's just a group you feel super, super confident in. They go to Fisher after Corbin there. He works his scoreless inning, striking out one. Then you go to Hoffman. It's a couple of strikeouts. It's one hit allowed. You have Tyler Rogers, and, okay, a couple men get on base. Guess what? Nothing happens with it. He's even striking out a guy. And then Varlin comes in, and he allows the one hit. This pen, it's crazy how quickly you've just come. It's just come to become a group that you can trust. You know, I think that there was absolutely a recipe for that there, but given the way things ended for Hoffman and then started for Hoffman this year, there's going to be a lot of work that had to be done. It feels like he's almost back in terms of a trust perspective. This is maybe like the high watermark of how much you've trusted him. I suppose there was a playoff run up until the World Series last year, but him in this newfound role, he's even had to close a couple of games. It just feels like everything is slotted so well. And, you know, much like a lineup, that's always such an important thing for your pen is, you know, a guy can be a really good arm, but if you've got him facing the wrong pockets of the lineup, it's not going to be effective. And, you know, I'm not going to say it was definitively, I mean, I was ready to make the change too. It's not to say Hoffman can't ever close games, but him in this new role where maybe he's like the first fireman as opposed to the last seems to be a pretty good one for him.
1: For sure. I mean, when he signed the big contract as well, like he had never been a full-time closer in Major League Baseball. Maybe he's just not that. Doesn't mean he doesn't still have the stuff, right? He's got the 99 mile an hour fastball. He's got the wipeout slider. Like there is closer potential there, but we know, Brent, like it's a mindset. It's being able to pitch in those spots to come up big. Maybe he's just not that. It doesn't mean the abilities aren't there, but you use him in a different role. And to your point, he's been fantastic. And this is the way I think the Blue Jays ideally want their pen rolled out. Like I think of, you know, big games in September against the New York Yankees, you're fighting for the division. I'm not even going to talk playoffs yet, of course, but, in a big game against a divisional rival, fighting for playoff position, and, you know, your pitcher gives you five or six, ideally more, but realistically five or six. Then you turn things over to a Fisher or a Hoffman, and then it's Rogers, and then it's the bridge to Varlin. And to me, that seems like the best recipe for success. So I'm not surprised that he's figured it out in a lower leverage spot. Again, he's still got the stuff. He's got pedigree, but maybe just not in the ninth inning. It's not for everybody. We've even seen closers come in tie games, you know, not in a traditional spot, and they don't have the same stuff. I just feel like they're so regimented. They need to come in. It needs to be the ninth inning. It needs to be with a lead. And for Hoffman, maybe he is that seventh inning guy. It's not a knock on him. If that's what's going to help this team win ball games, I'm all for it.
0: Yeah, you're right. Some guys, it's getting in the right pocket for closers. Obviously, it's like the closest thing you can do to being a starter of like you can kind of get on clock of like, all right, this I'm probably going to come in the game around 9:45 tonight or whatever. So you can start. I mean, my favorite for this was always Jordan Romano. It's like he looked like a convict. They had like Cage down there just wandering around the prison yard or whatever, looking antsy. And it's like, it's the third inning, Jordan. You can go sit down. We'll get like, I promise if the game goes well, they will get to you. He was always wandering around. For Varland, it feels like the exact opposite. It feels like you could just like wake him up from a nap and then do the double backslap to activate him like the Winter Soldier. And he's just, he is out there. This guy's a machine. He is as effective as anybody has been. And that's true. Like even your Mason Millers have not been as nails as Louis Varland has been since he comes in. Now you tell me I could have one guy. I'm still going to take Mason Miller. Sorry, no offense, Louis, but it's just, this is the thing about baseball. This sport has to lead all sports in. You make a trade for a guy that, yeah, it's helpful. And they wanted Louis Varland to be a piece of their pen last year. They also got Ty France in that deal, who it's like during the regular season was just as important for the Jays last year as Varland was. Obviously what he did in that postseason run, you know, kind of cult hero status, he's pitching every day, but it wasn't like it was the featured Louis Varland trade or this was, you know, clear out everything. You've found your closer of the future. That was still Jeff Hoffman's role. And for Varland to be this guy, you know, if he comes in and he's just an effective arm, but the ninth isn't for him. Are you then forcing Rogers into that spot? You want to talk about a guy that is probably not tailor-made for that role. He's the poster child for that. So Varland coming in, you know, it wasn't the last option they had, but it certainly was the next best one. And can you imagine this pen if Varland, like it's good. You can stack all the chairs up as high as you want, but if you don't have, you know, the closer at the absolute top of it, it doesn't really matter. And this team without Varland, it'd be a lost cause, honestly.

0: given up one earned run That's this
1: insane.
0: Year. Like, it's madness.
1: Yeah.
0: And to your point, Mason Miller hasn't even done that. And Miller's, he's the best reliever in baseball. We know that. But what Varland's been able to do has been tremendous. And they trade for a guy with 5 years of control at the time. And again, it seemed like when they made the deal, it was established that he was going to be a full-time reliever. He'd been bouncing between the starting rotation and the bullpen in Minnesota, but he has closer stuff. He's got the velocity. He's got a good changeup. Like, he's got the stuff that's going to keep you off balance, but also keep you on your toes at the same time. What he's been able to do is just, you can't even put it into words. Like I said, to me, he's the team's MVP. You can make a strong case for Dylan Cease when you talk about strikeouts and the longevity he's been able to give them, obviously on the injured list right now. But to me, when the team needed a spark and needed some sort of saving grace at the back end of the bullpen, so many games were lost because the bullpen wasn't able to close it out. Now they've got, you know, a chain of command, a recipe for success back there. And it starts and ends with Varland. Like, the bridge to get to Varland, it feels like you've got so much confidence in him to close out a game right now. And it's because of that pedigree and that stuff that he has. He's been fantastic. There's really no other way to say it. The Blue Jays would not be in this position without him because, like I said, only one earned run given up throughout the course of the entire season. It's hard to put into words. He's been fantastic.
2: Yeah. Yeah, he has been absolutely nails. Wouldn't be a Blue Jays game if there wasn't an injury scare, though. Tyler Rogers taking a Pete Alonso ground ball off the foot. It's okay. It was only 113 miles an hour off the bat. I took that off the foot, x-ray negative, so that's as good a news as you could get. I don't know. I'd want to, before somebody penciled me in for work the next day, I'd want to wake up and see how I felt if I took 113 off the foot. So we'll see what that means. There's a lot of we'll see what that means because the Blue Jays, this guy, man, if he's good, look out because the Blue Jays are pitching him four times in the next 5 days. It's TBA, I believe is how you pronounce it. TBA is the spelling there. A lot of to be announced coming up on the Jays rotation. Didn't want to commit to a starter before yesterday's game just because they wanted to see what arms they needed to in the bullpen, but Schneids did say whoever they go to, they want it to almost be like a regular starter. So this could be Chad Dallas, could be Austin Both. A lot of ways that could go. We'll have more on that as the show goes on. But a lot to get into. I mean, the Stanley Cup playoffs, they continue to truck along. Not the Western Conference Final. That's been done for a long time. I don't know how much of a break they're going to get, though, because the Eastern Conference Final could very well be joining them. We're going to get a Game 7 in the NBA between Wemby and the Thunder as well. And Bruce Cassidy, he's had enough of it. He's sick and tired of not working for lots of money every year. I can only be so sympathetic for a man in that position. We'll talk about all that and more on the other side. Fan Morning Show continues here on Sportsnet 590 The Fan.
3: From the 680 News Radio Traffic Center, I'm Lisa Emeral. Eastbound on the 403 as you're approaching here, Ontario, the HOV and two left lanes taken out due to construction. This means a single file is passing through. That's causing a heavy backup as you're approaching Mavis. Then on the eastbound 401 out at Stevenson, the right lane is blocked off with a stalled vehicle, so be careful as you pass through. The Ford It's a Big Deal event on until June 1st. Get a big deal on a 2020...
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0: What's up? Alien here. You know, from space. And... 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But it's real. Believe it.
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0: 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Already bought my ticket.
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17: Wembanyama gonna look from deep. Didn't hit one in game 5. Hit his first in game 6. Wembanyama from the elbow. Got it again. Wembanyama for another 3.
18: You guys held Oklahoma City to 13 third quarter points. What kind of defensive effort does it take as a team to do something like that?
19: Trust in the coaches, play with effort. Thank you.
20: Wemby, too nice to do it, but he has in him, I know he does, a Barry Bonds. Next question, because it was stupid. He definitely does. There's Victor Wembanyama basking in the glow of his team's Game 6 win, where he picks up 28 points in 28 minutes. We got a Game 7 in the NBA, baby. What's not to like? We'll get to the NHL a little later on in this segment. I don't know if we're going to get to Game 6, let alone Game 7 there. So I'm certainly going to enjoy this Game 7 that we're going to get between the Thunder and the Spurs. That was a stakes game in sports. Even all playoff games are not all stakes games. Sometimes it's like, hey, it's game 3 of a series. You'd like to go your way. You'd like to kind of tip the tide, but doesn't really have the overwhelming stakes. Last night felt like it. For the first time in Victor Wembanyama's career, there was a lot of pressure on him, and not a can he do it, but a he must

0: do it. And he did last night. You know, for a young player to have this moment, it's not a fork in the road moment, because Victor Wembanyama, you know, even if he's no good and loses that game, guess what? He's probably going to come back next year and be very good. And you're going to have other chances like this. But this was his first chance to kind of take a step. And now all of a sudden he's going to get that when he goes to Oklahoma City for game 7 on Saturday.
1: A huge moment for him, right? I mean, the 28 points, a double-double. You talk about him versus Shea. Like, that is the showcase in this series. We get that. We're talking about maybe the two best players in the NBA against each other right now. But total domination from a team standpoint. Like, it wasn't just Wemby versus Shea yesterday. Shea was awful yesterday, yep, by the way, quite frankly. Like, yep, he hasn't had the series that you'd expect him to have in this moment. I still lean OKC, you know, with the home court advantage, game 7, defending champions. They, you know, it's been such an interesting series, Brent, because yes, we're going to game 7, but it feels like every game's been a blowout one way or the other. And things are just kind of swaying and swaying and swaying like a seesaw.
0: Yeah.
1: And then when it comes to game 7 in the NBA, I definitely just defer to the higher seed, the defending champion, the team with the pedigree, the more veteran written team. But no question, a big moment for Wemby to come up big once again in that game. And Shea Gilgeous-Alexander not having it. Minus 28 in that game 6 loss yesterday. Not very often we're going to say that over the course of his career.
0: No, it's not. NBA plus minus is a funny thing, because very rarely will you see the outlier on a team. It's like when when that boat starts to sink and it drags everybody down. Like, you go look up and down that roster, there's not exactly a positive plus minus story to be painted. But yeah, for Shea, it's going to be a massive bounce back game needed. Now, he's the 2-time MVP. He already has the ring, so he's going to have some things to rest on here. But yeah, a lot of the questions that were facing Wembanyama heading into this game, you're now going to have him about Shea at home. And, you know, Wemby, this is just this is the face of the league going forward. So for him to be in this spot, it is an awesome, awesome thing for the NBA. And, you know, when the guy lives up to the expectations, right? It's the thing that I've always said about, you know, and pick your prodigy that's become this, you know, LeBron James, Sidney Crosby. The most remarkable thing about all of them is that they did the damn thing. It's that they were from the age of, again, like pick what age it came on. You're on the radar for them. I guarantee you, whenever you became aware of it, they'd already been feeling that weight and those expectations for half a decade or something along those lines. It's that they were just able to carry through and have exactly the career. And, you know, we can sit here and argue of like, one more ring or whatever it was, but have exactly the career they were supposed to have. You know, Wemby, maybe he came into like our public consciousness a year or two out of the draft. Over in France, it's like, that's all they've been talking about is this guy. And, you know, he's been like working with Pilates instructors at the age of 10. You know, it's like, you know, maybe I'd like to spend some time in a French Pilates studio, but I imagine for the 10-year-old, probably not his favorite thing in the world. But he's been putting in the work and it's here for him this moment. So, yeah, I can't wait. We love stakes. And if they felt that way in a game 6, they're certainly going to feel that way in a game 7. No hockey last night. Well, no NHL hockey. You and I were talking. We were watching a little Memorial Cup, because you gotta keep the juices flowing in that regard. But we of course would be remiss if we didn't make this about the Golden Knights, even on a day they didn't play. One of the big stories has obviously been this coaching carousel, and will they or won't they? And not in terms of like, will the Leafs be able to woo David Carl and he's been making doe eyes at them, or, you know, will the Canucks pay Manny Malholtra any money to be their head coach? You know, there's a lot of those type of questions. But the biggest will they or won't they has just been, is Bruce Cassidy allowed to do his job going forward? To which the answer has been absolutely not. We're busy in Vegas. Cassidy joined the guys on the Spit and Chicklets podcast. Here's the latest on that from his perspective.
2: No, it's upsetting. I'm going to be honest, because once you're fired, you know, your contract's basically terminated. But the one thing people don't realize is all the deals, you know, they got the NHL bylaws, this and that, and I don't know everyone, but, you know, you have non-compete clauses. So I can't resign today and go work for someone tomorrow. I can't work until Vegas gives me permission, until this contract's up, which is at the end of next season. So, you know, if you resign, all I do is not get paid. So, I mean, in this case, yes, there was two teams that asked. It's public knowledge now. And I would like to talk to them. I want to go to work. I'm a hockey coach. As much as I love being around biz at TNT, I want to get back to work.
0: He does not love being around biz. He'd way rather get back to work, especially now the biz. It's like, can you trust his loyalty anymore? You know, going full turncoat on the Toronto Maple Leafs. I don't know where you're at on this, because I'll be honest, I'm very torn. Like, you just asked.

0: in competition with each other. It's the thing I've always felt about offer sheets. It's like, oh my, how could this team use this thing at their disposal to not only help themselves, but screw up the cap sheet or take away a player of an opponent? That's how you should be acting. So I totally get the frustration of like, oh, this is unfair. Yeah, I get it. Like, if I'm Bruce Cassidy, I'd feel that way too, but I'm not Bruce Cassidy. And also, this has to be included in this. I've made my peace with, he's not going to be the coach of the Leafs. So I probably would feel a little differently, maybe, if that was the way I felt this had to go. But this is how I want NHL teams to act. I don't want the Vegas Golden Knights to make it easier for two division rivals to go about their business. I want them to make it harder. So yes, is it, sorry for Bruce Cassidy that he has to make his $4 million to not work? Yeah, it sucks, but this is how I want NHL teams to act. I want them to do some old school wrestling. I want a thumb in the eye. I want blowing sand in the face, something along those lines. And that's exactly what Vegas is doing, specifically to Edmonton and LA here.
1: They have changed the way that the NHL operates in 9 years, and not just because they're going to their third cup final in 9 years, and not just because, they've made these monumental trades, but the way they do business off the ice, right? We've talked about this so many times, the way they've treated players, agents, coaches. They don't care who they piss off. They are in the business of winning. And to your point, all that does is give their competition a leg up for next year. They can plan ahead. They've quite frankly, a good coach in place where they can plan ahead. They can look ahead to the draft. The Vegas Golden Knights are trying to win. So I'm with you. I think we're at a point now in the NHL where I think more teams are going to try to do what Vegas is doing, because A, it's working, and B, it's going to work. Like, we've seen them be so successful in the way that they've gone about things, and, firing Bruce Cassidy with 8 games left in the season, bringing in John Tortorella, like, for all those reasons, and then not letting him talk to your competition. We know the Edmonton Oilers are going to be competitive next year. Based on who they have on that roster, regardless of who's coaching them, you don't want to give them the best available coach, quite frankly, which is Bruce Cassidy. So I'm with you there. I just wonder, like, what's that going to do for their personal relationships? And I've been wondering this for years, and I guess it hasn't affected them too much. Like, agents might not, this is just the nature of how they do things. Agents might not want to do business with you. Coaches might not want to come on board. Players might not want to sign there because they don't know what the long-term security is. They've got families to look after. Yeah. Like, they want to, when you sign somewhere, you get traded somewhere. I'm not a professional athlete, but I'd imagine that the goal is you want to be there for quite some time. You don't want to be a walking suitcase and have random stopgaps everywhere. Right. You want some security. There's zero security in Vegas. Like, I wouldn't even be surprised, Brent, if they win the Stanley Cup and John Tortorella walks and goes to coach somewhere else, and they find someone more long-term. Like, that's the way that they have done things. So I'm with you. I'm a little bit torn. Like, on one hand, I get it. I get trying to be the most competitive team possible and just not caring what your competition, not caring whose feelings you hurt, trying to put your competition down however you can. But at the same time, like, we've seen that the NHL's been this gentleman's league where you try to uphold respect and you try to maintain relationships, but that's only going to get you so far at the end of the day.
0: Yeah, it is. And, you mentioned the will they or won't they want to, for players, if you're a player concerned about that, and, this isn't possible for all players unless you're Maple Leaf, then it's the most possible thing of all time. But it's like, you can have trade protection. You can have a no trade clause. You can have a no move clause. It can be limited. You can have a list you have to submit. Like, you can actually have control over that. There's no such thing as a can't fire clause among coaches. It's like actually the opposite. Whether it's explicitly stated or not, it's like, we're going to fire you at some point in time is generally speaking how this thing is going to go. When was the last time an NHL coaching contract just came to an end? Like, even with the lame duck year, it's like, you can't have a guy walking into the lame duck year. You have to give him the extra year of security. So it's an understanding of how it works. And again, NHL jobs for players are hard to come by. There's only, probably 600 of them or something along those lines. For coaches, there's only 32 of them. Like, that's the other part of it is, I agree. Like, I had the exact same thoughts of, like, if you are, I don't know, like, this isn't going to be the case, obviously, but, like, David Carl and the Golden Knights, like, let's say the Tortorella experiment didn't work and they lost in the first round. It's like, all right, we got to try something again. Yeah, if you're David Carl, maybe that's not, like, where you jump ship to. But if you're, you're like DJ Smith or like one of these, retread-ish guys, it's like,
1: maybe you'll get something like that.
0: Right, maybe you'll get another shot. maybe you won't, then yeah, I think Vegas, you're going to look at it and know there's almost certainly a chance this ends very poorly, but you know what?

0: better than ending poorly is something never start. Or sorry, what's worse than something ending poorly is something never ever starting. And I think that's the way they're going to look about it. You and I haven't talked about this. Coaching search, Leafs. Do you have a dog? Do you have a dog in the fight? Do you have a name that every time it gets bandied about, you hear and you're like, yes, why are we still naming names after that? Because I've had a hard time like explicitly landing on someone. Where were you at?
1: So I was in for Bunkus the day that the news broke, and I said it on air. The first name that came to mind was Cassidy. Obviously, a lot's happened since then.
0: Yeah. You can't have him. I don't know if you don't know.
1: Right.
0: Or if you knew that.
1: And we had Panyota and Friedman on the show, and I asked them about Carl. Didn't seem like he was interested. Now things have flipped a little bit. There was one name that, you know, we can talk about recycled coaches, sure, to your point. A lot of guys who had just been around, in and out, worked for 7 to 10 different organizations. I wonder if they promote John Gruden from the Marlies. Like, I wonder if that's the route they go. They've done it with Sheldon Keefe before. They've tried, you know, so many different avenues. They've gone with the hard-nosed guy in Mike Babcock. They went with the Stanley Cup champion in Babcock and Craig Berube, and they went with the promotion guy from the American League with Sheldon Keefe. And I just wonder if they try that once again. From a system standpoint, like, number one, this roster has to get a lot better. They need more. They need more puck movers. They need more play killers back there. The blue line, 1,000,000% needs to get better. Goaltenders need to stay healthy. They need to figure out their scoring depth situation. Obviously, we know with Marner leaving, it leaves a big hole there that they just weren't able to fill. They need to get faster. So we could talk about the roster construction all we want, because ultimately, Brent, I think that's the biggest thing with this team. Like, the team needs to get better, regardless of who's coaching them.
0: Sure.
1: I don't have a standout guy, because if it's not going to be Cassidy, I guess you want Carl. If Carl's not an option for you, I mean, again, it could be one of these retread guys. Laviolette, you can go with that hard-nosed veteran, or you go with John Gruden. So I don't really have a guy in mind right now. I'm not sure about you.
0: If you would have 2 weeks ago told me John Gruden, I would have just told you to leave, quite honestly. I'd be like, you know what? That's okay. We actually have 4 guests coming up. I think I can handle it. Why don't you go get some sleep, Zach? Because I would have had no time for that suggestion. But the Marlies go on a run here, and it's, you know, it's a lot of things. It's an AHL run, like, make of it what you will. But if the Leafs are going to be successful, and it doesn't necessarily have to happen this, like, I'm not talking about success in flipping it around next year, but I just mean being a successful org. The thing they need to do that they have not done is have guys come from that Marley group and be competent players. And I don't need them to come up and be top 6 guys. I actually need the exact opposite. I need them to be bottom 6 guys that are just fine with that, and that's the role they're in and their understanding of that. And the Leafs have had just such a problem, like all the stallouts in that group. Like, you think of your like Alex Steves of the world and guys like that, who it's like just never really got a fair shake at the NHL level. And, you know, am I going to sit here riding for any one of them? No. But of that group, there was definitely an NHL player or two in there, and just never kind of finding the way to embolden those guys and give them a real chance. Obviously, having the Marlies coach, a guy who has some familiarity with that, the fact that it's going well for Cowan can't hurt you as well. But it wouldn't be my first step, or my first thought, but I'm not, you know, completely averse to it like I was. Carl is still the guy I think makes the most sense. Feels like you can get the kind of best of both worlds. Now, the one name that I do think has to go into this, and we'll see what happens with Colorado, is if they feel like they need to make a change, it's like you have to snap up Bednar. And my take on this has always been, it's the thing I like about Woodcroft as well, is I like guys who, whether they're going to explicitly tell us or not, I'd like somebody to be able to tell a John Chyka or a Matt Sundin of, hey, I've worked with guys who have it, and that's Connor McDavid, and that's Leon Draisaitl, and that's Nathan MacKinnon, and that's Cale Makar. And if that's not there with Matthews and Nylander and Nyes, just can somebody just tell someone that's making a decision about it? You don't have to come out. I'd love you to come on this show and tell us all. But even if just internally they come to the understanding of that, I would really like somebody to be able to definitively answer that question for me. And a guy like Woodcroft could, and a guy like Bednar would, because I know the Draisaitl and McDavid haven't actually done it, but like, I think we all think they're pretty much cut out for this. Who better to answer those questions than guys that have coached those winners like that?
1: I had a thought like that too. Yeah, I was thinking about guys who had coached superstar players, and clearly there's a big discussion around the future of Matthews and Nylander as far as like what we think they should do. Obviously, they're locked in with no movement clauses, so there's no actual concern with their future unless they want to leave. But those guys need to get going, right? They need to be the ones to lead the charge. They need to be the big horses. And at the end of the day, what better guy than somebody who's coached guys at that caliber, right? That's got to be a big part of this thing as well. You don't want somebody just coming in without the experience of having those guys leading the charge. Like, that's a big thing too. It's the on-ice capabilities with Nylander and Matthews, but it's also like, we want somebody who's going to transform these guys into leaders, because you're not just hiring the coach, you're hiring the person as well. Like, I truly do believe, especially in hockey, that's a big part of this. And for somebody like Jared Bednar, who, quite frankly, I've said this to a couple buddies, I think he's gone. I think the Avalanche have seen enough. They need some sort of change of course. The easiest cord to cut is the coach, to your point. And I think that's the way the Avs go. And that's a guy who had been tenured with, you know, a championship team, a team that's done it in the regular season a number of times with some big horses back there. I think they're going to need somebody to be able to transition these guys into leaders and trendsetters out there. And to have somebody who's had those guys on their bench, I think, is a really big part of it. So I have the same thought as you.
0: For me, if I will be honest, for me, it's not even about the like transformation or the pushing them over the hump. It's just like, tell me one way or another. Like, these guys are all 29, 30 years old, 28 in that bucket right now. I'm not saying they can't get better, and I'm not saying they can't learn a lesson from whoever comes in here, but really not even about that for me. Now, you mentioned the future. Matthews, I suppose, like, although I've never believed this, but he's never come out and said it, like, I will be here for beyond my next contract. But the William Nylander fella, I don't know if you heard this. Listen to how ecstatic he is to be in Toronto for the rest of his
2: life. I don't want to go anywhere. I love Toronto.
0: He's so happy. Very valley girl of William Nylander there. I love it. God, he's just, some people are exactly who you think they are. Like, Victor Wembanyama's like that. I'm like, he just doesn't want to talk to us. He wants to go be a monk, and he wants to block shots. That's it.
2: Well, I love Toronto.
0: Yeah, bro, me too. There's William Nylander. That's Zach Bodenstein. I'm Brent Gunning. Coming up on the other side, what should the Leafs do with that first overall pick? Have the worlds changed anything? And what copycat lessons are we going to take out of this year's Stanley Cup playoffs? Sammy Kaws on the other side when the Fan Morning Show continues on Sportsnet 590 The Fan.
2: Well, I love Toronto.
3: From the 680 News Radio Traffic Center, I'm Lisa Emerall. Eastbound 401 busy east of Mississauga Road to Mavis and the Express, then from the 410 to east of Keel Alternate, the Express Collectors. East of Stevenson, the right lane is shut down with a stalled vehicle, so that is starting to cause some delays as you're approaching Stevenson. Eastbound QEW slow, Erin Mills to Dixie, and the eastbound Gardner heavy approaching the Humber Bridge to Jameson. 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

0: morning show.
1: Friday. Gunning. Bodenstein here with you. A lot to get into. Obviously, we're going to have Game 7 in the NBA this weekend. Blue Jays continuing their season. We got playdown rounds at the World Championships where Stenbarg's doing his thing. And the artist I have dubbed Tinkus Linkus, Tinus Luke Klobar for the Leafs there doing his thing for Norway. It's a fun time in the sports calendar. But also, I love to pull back the curtain just a little bit. We were just talking about some of the great Leaf quotes that we've seen in the bubble or from a lot of these like 24/7 type documentaries. I thoroughly enjoyed the one of Sheldon Keefe where a goalie coach is asking him, well, which one did you want the goalie to save? The one he had a double screen on, the one that went off the defender's butt, or the backdoor tap in? To which Sheldon Keefe, channeling every hockey coach and parent who's not a goalie parent, says, don't care, pick one. Just pick one and make the save. So, yeah, there's been so many of those great moments there. I always got hockey on the brain. I love this time of year. We got world championships. Generally speaking, the Leafs are not so far in the rearview mirror, so we can still have hot conversations about them. And also, we're going to have a draft season on the go. And for the first time in a long time, the Leafs are certainly a feature as opposed to a curiosity in that. Who better to talk about that with us? And it's also Combine Week in the NHL. And we just like talking to him, Sam Cosentino. Sam, how's it going this morning, man?
2: Yeah, doing great, guys. Thanks for having me on.
1: So you are one of our prospect guys. You're doing this every year. Have the look, you are a pressure performer, of that there is no doubt, Sammy Cos, but have you felt the bright lights a little more this year? Like, again, we all like prospect stuff, we all love draft stuff, but the Leafs pick a number one, I imagine, has a little more eyeballs and ear holes on what you've got to say and read there.
2: Yeah, I mean, you'd like to

0: think that's the case. But for Books and I, the process doesn't change. We go about our business the exact same way. You know, you're doing your due diligence, you're making calls, you're watching video, you're flipping texts to scouts and to GMs and coaches and whatever you can do to unearth the best information possible for whoever it might be. And you know, just trying to dig through all the clutter. It's a labor of love for sure, but it's a ton of work. I mean, day one, you can kind of narrow it down to 40 or 50 guys, but we also work on day two. So rounds 2 through 7 and the rest of the picks in the draft, that's where the heavy lifting comes in. There is obviously some crossover from the guys who don't go on day one that you've prepped for, but then there's all the other guys that you're talking about as well. So we've been working hard with, you know, obviously our people at Sportsnet that will pick up here Wednesday when we get into Buffalo, but also with our people over at the NHL Network who we do day two with.
1: Fun stuff. Also not a far drive or travel for you this year, Sammy, so that's always good. So Brent brought up the World Championships, and I want to ask you about that as it pertains to the draft, because, you know, I don't know if it's a missed opportunity for Gavin McKenna, but I have seen, Sam, we can't ignore, you know, Macklin Celebrini, Porter Martone, now Stenberg, like in the past, guys like Slavkovsky. The stock can only go up when you are competing against NHLers and men in your draft season. To me, it's a big standout for Stenberg. There's no question. I don't know if that swayed you a little bit as far as maybe not who the Leafs take, but your rankings in general. And again, maybe I said it wasn't a missed opportunity for McKenna. Maybe it is a little bit to showcase his stuff, see what he can do against NHLers, because Ivar Stenberg is sure doing that.
0: He's been brilliant. There's nothing more you can say about it. Like, I just think back, I the third period against Norway in which Sweden lost 3-2, he and Viggo Bjork were out there in all the important situations to get a power play late in the game. Those guys were out there playing on the top line with Lucas Raymond, and they performed extremely well. I think those are the three top minute eaters in terms of the forward group for Sweden. But you can see him just winning battles, how smart he is, how he can pace the game. He can slow it down, speed it up, do whatever he likes, playmaker, goal scorer. I think he ended up with 8 points through Sweden's 8 games. So really important stuff there. But, you know, an extensive Viggo Bjork, like, you know, at 5'9", 177 pounds, the proving ground for him is a little bit more important than it is for Stenberg. But he, too, had SHL success. He, too, was absolutely brilliant at the World Juniors, you know, despite missing a few breakaways there in the overtime. And he's also a guy who I think has probably helped his stock out, knowing that, hey, I can compete against the, you know, men outside the SHL at the highest level. It's not an Olympic level, we know that for sure, but at the highest level as well. So, you know, pretty important stuff. But when it comes to Gavin McKenna, guys, like, it's hard to think about what that individual decision looks like. You don't know what the player's going through. You don't know what he and his camp and his family have talked about. And maybe the thing is, like, when you look at how slight a frame he is, he now gets that opportunity not only to work on the body of work that he's had at Penn State during time when they, you know, in the gym when they weren't playing, but has an extended time period to go there and to prove to people that maybe he is a little stronger than what he is, and go through all of the testing at the combine. They've added 2 new tests this year, and so maybe that he and his group felt that that was the better course. The other thing that we don't know, was he dealing with any kind of injury stuff? I mean, you get named to Canada's team, but how much is working in the background in terms of the grind of the year that might actually work against you? So I'm not going to be critical of that decision. You know, he's a 1 or 2 guy anyway, any which way you look at it. But you're right, Stenberg might have just passed him by here. So I guess we'll have to wait to the 26th to figure it out.
2: Yeah, it's okay because Sweden lost to Switzerland in the quarters there. But if we would have had like a Canada-Sweden gold medal game and I could have watched Stenberg v. McKenna in it, it's like this discourse would have kicked up in a completely new way. But I think you're right. You know, you mentioned something there, and it's funny how, and I want to preface everything I'm about to say with, I don't judge these guys a lick. Like, somebody wants to go pay Gavin McKenna whatever the number was, 700K or whatever it was for the year, I do not begrudge him. Go get your money. But it was always, like, NIL has kind of clouded this, because correct me if I'm wrong, but in the before times, the going to the NCAA, the thought process there was you're going to play less games and you have more time to work on your body. You have more time to bulk up. Whereas the CHL schedule was always like a more kind of pro schedule where you're playing more games and there just wasn't.

0: isn't as much off time. Is that still kind of viewed as true, that for a guy like McKenna, you know, spending his draft year at Penn State, he's kind of able to do more of that? Or do you think maybe the two leagues aren't like kind of viewed in the same way as they once were in that regard?
1: No, I think that stands true. And, you know, it's so hard to tell because we're in the first year of it. You know, we're going to see guys flip-flopping and going back and forth and so on and so forth. But what I would say is this. If I look at Porter Martone, okay, he's a late birthday guy. So what does that mean? You get an additional year playing in the CHL. So that additional year of playing more games at that age, in my opinion, is extremely important. Gavin McKenna, he's a late birthday. He played his 3 years in Medicine Hat. There wasn't anything more that he could have done there. And so when I look at that path for a late birthday player, meaning born after September 15th of 2007, because this is a 2008 draft year, just so that listeners can understand that, I think the idea and the developmental path, I think it really works. Now, if you're going over there in your draft year, like a Keaton Bearhoff, for example, and he is one of the younger players in this draft class, and I believe he's an August birthday, I mean, could he have done more in Victoria? Surely, I think there was more to do. And the thing that I appreciate most at a younger age is getting your miles, is getting your games, is being able to be somebody.

0: who can work on the hockey sense, the hockey IQ. And I think with just 1 year in the CHL like Verhoef had, he probably could have benefited from another year of just putting more miles and understanding the game. Yet he's a really smart player. He's still likely a top 5 or 6 pick. And we're not going to be able to judge his developmental path to 3, 4, 5 years down the road. But I do believe for the late birthday player that it is viable that they move on from the CHL if they've mastered everything they have. And that's not going to happen for every player, but for the Gavin McKennas and the Porter Martones, I believe it has happened.
1: It's such a fine line, right? I mean, you can either be the guy for your CHL team and have a prominent role, but at the same time, you know the competition's better. The guys are a little bit older, bigger over in the NCAA. NIL, of course, is a big factor as well. But it's interesting because I've seen guys, Sam, who have gone over, as you guys know, I work in the OHL. So I've seen guys who I didn't think were quite there yet, still make the move, commit, go over there, and obviously not have as successful of a season, but obviously it is a bit of a different evaluation path. I'm curious where you're at when it comes to evaluating OHLers now, Sam, because we can't pretend like the league is what it once was, and you've got two guys who are probably going to go in the top four, top five, and Chase Reed and Caleb Malhotra. You know, for you and Bukes this year, like, are you guys looking at OHLers differently than you did in the past as far as evaluating them compared to their competition and everything like that?
0: Well, I think, yeah, like the understanding is the whole league is going to be a little bit younger. So what does that mean? Well, it probably means a few more mistakes. It probably means not quite as physically engaging. So what it forces you to do is to look a little bit more like in a vacuum, if you will. This individual player, for example, if I look at Chase Reed and I just evaluate his skating, regardless of what's going on around him, he's an elite, elite skater. You know, he's a top, in my opinion, the best defenseman in terms of skating in his draft class. Now I look at his shot, okay? So I look at his shot in his vacuum, in a vacuum. This guy absolutely rips the puck. So that in and of itself are things that are irregardless of competition. And so you look at a vacuum and maybe you break down the individual skill set a little more. When it comes to hockey IQ, that becomes clouded a little bit again because the league is a little bit younger. There are a few more mistakes being made. You know, but I do think that the depth of talent is still pretty good. It's just a bit younger. So it forces you to do maybe things slightly differently. But all in all, I think the cream rises, right? Like Caleb Malhotra last year hit 26 points in the regular season in the BCHL. Something clicked for him that in the, you know, he was playing for Chilliwack. And in the BCHL playoffs, he had 17 points in 12 games. And talked to him yesterday, and he's like, well, that was a big turning point for me. The next turning point was him being named captain for the CHL USA Prospects Challenge. And in those two games against the U.S., he was brilliant. Every situation, D-zone draws, you know, down a goal, up a goal, it didn't really matter. So, you know, when you're looking at these guys, they still rise to the top in terms of their individual skills. So you do evaluate it a little bit differently. But I think in the end, the best players do identify themselves.
2: Yeah, they certainly do. Okay, you got the combine coming up this week, and obviously, you know, McKenna, part of the decision not to be with Team Canada is to kind of give his full attention to that there. When it comes to how teams are waiting the evaluations done, and, you know, it is funny if you're, you know, talking to Gavin McKenna, it's like, feels like there's at most like two teams that should be super worried about this, because after that, I don't think it's going to be much of an option for you. But do you think teams, like, how do you think they weigh the interview process and getting to spend time with these guys and get in a room with them and really talk to them versus, you know, seeing them hop on the bike and see them with the VO2 maxes or whatever the new test they've got this year? Like, how do you think they weigh the importance of the meeting and the, you know, the mental side of things, the evaluation, as opposed to the physical evaluation they get to do this week?
0: Well, I do think that's an important element, but let's just say, okay, let's just say that the Toronto Maple Leafs are going to take Stenberg. Okay. If that happens, you have a team in San Jose that's probably looking at a defenseman that can probably get a really good defenseman by moving down maybe even as many as 10 spots. So the evaluation process when it comes to the combine, you have to do your due diligence, because if the Leafs go with Stenberg and San Jose's pick is now a tradable pick, any one of those, let's say top 10, even

0: 12 teams are now in the mix in a move-up scenario where they're like, oh my gosh, McKenna's there. This is, we view this guy way above everybody else. We have a chance to go get him because we think San Jose wants a defensive. So you have to pay attention and continue to do your due diligence there. So I think that's super important. Now, the physical stuff, like, it plays. I'm telling you, it plays because with exercise and sports science, you have teams that are in a salary cap world, right? And I know, like, the Toronto Maple Leafs under Kyle Dubas and Rich Rottenberg, who was the head of their exercise and sports science department, who's since gone on to work with Kyle in Pittsburgh. Like, they have a ton of resources available to them. So is it endocrinology where you get an opportunity to kind of predict what the size of this player is going to end up being? Is it predictive in terms of some of the jumping and the leg stuff that he has way more power to gain by doing certain exercises in his legs, which should improve his skating? Is there an upper body issue? Is there any propensity for this player, you know, for long-term injury based on his gait, based on some of the results you get from the medical stuff? So teams that, you know, have a lot of resources behind them, Toronto being one of them, the New York Rangers, you can go up and down the list, have extended exercise and sports science departments where that medical data, which is once, I think, somewhat of an afterthought, now becomes an important piece of the evaluation, especially for predictive things and what you might see in the future. So it's weighed heavily. It's not the be-all and end-all for sure, but there are some things that you can glean out of that. For me personally, you know, I always say this, like, when a player walks into our interview room, is he engaged? Is he looking around? What's his body language like? Is he tired? How's he dressed? What's the handshake like? Is he looking in the eyes? Is he re-engaging in the conversation when you ask a question? Is he having fun? Is he loose? Is he tight? Is he coached? Is he not coached? You know, and then you get into the deeper stuff. What's the family situation look like? You know, has this kid ever had to work? Like, Books, his best thing is, what is this guy going to give you on his worst day? Or has he ever had his worst day? You know, a lot of these kids that walk into the room, they've never worked a day in their life, because their summers have existed of just hockey and spring hockey and 3-on-3 hockey and skills development and that sort of thing. And so when you look at a guy like Brady Martin, for example, last year, the guy's had a few tough days. Uh-huh. He's running his family's farm and all. Carson Carls will be the same thing. So you can make a real good determination, in my opinion, on what the character's like and predict how that person is going to fit into a room, or if he is even going to fit into a room. And we've seen it go the other way. Like, I can go through a number of players that I sat there in the interview and I said, there's just no way. This is a player, this is a personality that even in 15 minutes that I am not taking a chance on. And of course, your NHL teams are doing a lot deeper dive than that. They're talking to trainers, old coaches, billets, brothers, sisters, teammates when you get the international level. Like, a lot of team, it's interesting because a lot of NHL teams will sit in a room and say, if you had one guy to take with you from this under 18 team, who would it be? From your Everett Silvertips team, who would it be? And a lot of those responses also work the other way. If there was one player you wouldn't want to take with you, who would it be? And so there's a lot to be identified, I believe, in those interview process. And, you know, Books and I, we feel like we've got a pretty good system to double team. You have Ailish, he'll be in there as well. Sometimes Amber, sometimes Colby Armstrong. But I think there's a lot to learn from that for sure.
1: For sure. I mean, as far as, you know, the Leafs coaching situation and coaching searches in general, I was talking about this with Brent, and you're not just hiring him as the professional to do the job, but also the person, and even more so with players, right, guys? Like, that's a guy who's going to be there throughout the course of his entry level, then his next deal. Like, you're getting a guy that you draft for at least 6 years, and you want to make sure he meshes well. Personally, I'm just a huge meathead. Like, if I was in a front office, I want the guy who bench presses the most, a guy who does the most pull-ups. That's attractive to me. That's what I want, Brent.
2: Zach would have passed on Sam Bennett. He's not a winner.
1: Exactly. I do want to ask you about, you know, you mentioned the defenseman maybe going second overall or what the Sharks might be thinking. When it comes to picking that high in the draft, first, second, maybe even third, I don't know if best player available is the way that you think teams should go, Sam, or is it just positional need, right? Like, obviously the Sharks need in all situations number one defenseman. Every team needs that, but that's probably the glaring hole on that team. But when it comes to Stenberg and McKenna, the way I feel about it, and I don't know about you, is that Stenberg and McKenna, they're too good to pass on for a defenseman. And with all respect to guys like Verhoef, Reed, and Carls, they might not be good enough to justify passing on those forwards. So I don't know where you're at when it comes

0: to maybe the Sharks at second overall, or any team that might be picking in that situation? Is it best player available, or is it positional need when you're picking that high in the draft?
1: So I do think it changes from year to year. And San Jose, in my opinion, if I look at Philip Bisted and Quentin Musty and Michael Misa and what we saw from Chernyshov, you know, in the last 15 games of the year, Will Smith, Celebrini, Eklund, like, I feel really good about where their forward group is going. So in San Jose's situation, it might be a little bit unique. With their two picks in the first round this year, that will have given them 7 picks in the first round in the last 3 drafts. And so they've leaned heavily on the forward side of things. Sam Dickinson, of course, we know is in the fold there on the back end. But I think when you're looking at Stenberg, McKenna, or Chase Reed, for example, you know, the idea for me is the right shot defenseman probably holds a little bit more value than obviously your left shot D. And Reed is that. So then you look at the size. Well, he checks that box. He's 6'2". Yeah, he's got to put on some weight, 180 pounds. No problem. You can work through that. Someone who can run a power play one at the NHL level, I think Chase Reed can do that. So all of a sudden, this guy's checking a lot of boxes here that scream number one or number two defenseman. And then when, you know, I look at all the right shot guys that have come through the National Hockey League, and if you have pretty good size, you play a pretty good two-way game, you're Drew Doughty, you've never left L.A., you're John Carlson, you were 17 years before you were traded in Washington, you're Aaron Ekblad, who's drafted by Books and still remains in Florida, you're Cale Makar, who went fourth overall to Colorado, who's likely going to be there for the life of his career. So those guys are really hard to find. And let's say a Cale Makar or a Drew Doughty came up for free agency in their time, you know, what would it cost you to go and pay that player? And what kind of term would you be looking at? Like, Makar is going to cost an arm and a leg. So I do think San Jose is in a bit of a unique situation there. And it's like, I'm so excited for this draft because of that. It's not often that you see two wingers at the top of the draft. I think the last time it happened was you had Kane and Van Riemsdyk go 1-2 in the 2007 draft, I believe it was. I think that's the last time we had two wingers at the top of the draft class. So it's a unique situation. We're all in to watch this draft, but particularly unique for San Jose, who's done a really good job building up their forward group. You know, Books tends to think that go and get the asset that's the best player. So that's either Stenberg or McKenna. And I tend to think I want the right shot D, because that's something I'm going to need down the road anyways, as opposed to trying to use that asset to wheel and get that right shot D who has a little bit of experience on already under his belt.
2: Yeah, just first overall pick winger in general, kind of rare, right? Like, you got Kane. Yeah. We won't talk about what happened in 2012 when Neil Yakupov went one. Brian Burke was right. Hey, he said I had Morgan Riley at the top of my draft board, and all these years later, he's been proven right. I'll leave you with this thought, Sam. Not a question, just giving you a statement. You didn't even have to weigh in. It must be Gavin McKenna going one, because for all the hand-wringing that's happened with, oh, where is Canada hockey at and what position will we be in, we could be staring down the barrel of just a 5-man all-star team for the last 5 first overall picks of Bedard, Celebrini, Schaefer, then you go McKenna this year, and then DuPont next year coming out of the dub, and you got 3 forwards. Nice. and a D pair to build off there. And you want to talk about how you get that next right shot D, I think you might go pry him out of Everett with the first overall pick in next year's draft is probably the best way to do it. Sam, love. Yeah, like I said, I'm always geeked up on this prospect stuff. It's been, I didn't like the road it took to get me here, but it's been very nice to have some more skin in the game this year, and have loved your work, and we'll love it all week long at the Combine. Thanks for jumping on, man.
1: So, Gunnar, I'll leave you with this statement. I don't know if there's a GM in the National Hockey League who has the stones to not take McKenna.
2: Yeah. I don't disagree, and that helps me sleep at night. Thank you. I really appreciate that. There he goes, Sammy Kaz. You can follow him all week long with our crew down there. He'll be down there. Ailish will be down there as well. Obviously, Books will be doing his thing. I think the most interesting thing that we're going to get, and we haven't got it yet coming out of this, is the moving and shaking that's going to happen. I don't think anybody's trading for the first overall pick in the draft. I don't think it's going to happen unless somebody could crystal ball it. And they're like, we are going to guarantee you the first overall pick in next year's draft, and you can't have that defenseman you've been looking for forever. Outside of that, I just don't see a world, and that's not going to happen. So the first overall pick, not going to be up for grabs. I think the Sharks theory is certainly an interesting one, especially if they get in a room with, you know, Chase Reed or Verhoef, or it doesn't matter. Just pick a defenseman and they fall in

0: up with one of those guys, that makes things interesting. But also, with the way free agency looks in the NHL this year, and by that I mean there's no one good. Yes, offense, Alec Tuch, go have a point in this series that your team is sitting at home because of now. There's nobody worth, you know, getting crazy for. This makes the moving and shaking from a trade perspective so much more important. I can't wait till we start to get like the scuttlebutt like that, because you put all. I mean, you're gonna. No, again, a little offense. Buffalo, they're going to be sitting there. I'm sure there's some nice patios they can sit on, but, you know, what's to talk about other than trades they should make with each other?
1: Be very interesting because, you know, the cap's going up as well, more avenues to make trades for other teams. And you talk about, you know, moving at the top of the draft. I would agree. I think every pick is up for grabs other than number one. I think there's an avenue where Vancouver explores it, Chicago down the list. And you know, when it comes to the Leafs, I don't know how real this Matthew Nyes thing is. I think if there's an avenue for a hockey trade, like if you're getting like a Simone Nemitz or someone like that, a puck moving defenseman from the right side, maybe there's a bit of an avenue. But the whole discourse around moving a guy like Matthew Nyes for other assets, future assets, to me, it makes no sense. Like you want a guy to be Matthew Nyes at the out of the draft, right? You want a 23-year-old power winger. He was dealing with the lower body injury last year, still had a career year on a lousy team. To me, it makes no sense. And when we're talking about trades in general and the options through free agency, when there really aren't many, I am curious to see which direction some of these teams take here.
0: Yeah, it'll be fascinating. Like the Sharks, I think, have every avenue to get as greedy as possible in terms of the way they could go about it. I mean, obviously the Blackhawks are a team that's been linked to Nyes. They got that high pick as well. Do I think it's going to happen? No. Do I think I'll have to hear about it once a week between now and the draft? You better believe it. And yeah, if you are going to trade him though, if it is going to be like a futures trade, can we just do it to San Jose so I don't have to think about it every day? Like he could just be great with Celebrini and I could be like, that's okay. There was no Celebrini here. It was fine. But yeah, I can't live in the world where it was talked about at the deadline where it's like he's a Canadian and just lighten it up. It's like him and Josh Anderson just rolling over every leaf for the next half decade. No thanks. I'm good. What would be good is going to see Grammy-nominated superstar Post Malone. He's coming to Rogers Stadium in Toronto on June 16th with special guests Jelly Roll and Carter Faith, and we got your chance to be there. All you have to do is listen for the code word. Today's code word is Circles. 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Today's the last day of the contest, but if you don't win with us, tickets are on sale at Ticketmaster. 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On the other side of things, we're going to talk to James Sharman. Big day for footy in this country. It's going to be a summer of soccer. Blue Jays might save us from that, but for a while, it certainly looked like it was going to be that way. We're going to have the World Cup, Canada roster announcement coming, obviously trending closer and closer to the start of the tournament. Can't believe it's almost here. Who better to get a set for it than Sharms? James Sharman coming up next on the other side. Fan Morning Show continues with Gunning and Bodenstein on Sportsnet 590 The Fan.
2: From the 680 News Radio Traffic Center, I'm Lisa Emeral. It's a busy drive on the eastbound 401 from Dixie to east of Kiel. Alternate the express collectors. Westbound 401, busy Victoria Park to Bayview in the express and Yonge in the collector lanes. Then again from Weston in the express collectors to Dixon. Southbound 404 DVP combo heavy approaching Shepherd to south of Lawrence. And then on the eastbound Gardner, it's slow approaching the Humber Bridge to Jameson. 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

0: Fan Morning Show, Friday, Gunning Bodenstein here with you until just before 9 o'clock. Man, it's getting close to the start of my weekend. It's getting close to the start of the World Cup in Canada. No, no, not a qualifier, not a friendly in the lead up to, but an actual, and not just a, several real live actual World Cup games involving our country played on our country's soil. I can't believe it. I'm sure our next guest is still a little surreal for him. And this insider is brought to you by Don Valley North Lexus. James Sharman, co-host of the Footy Prime podcast, joins us now. Sharms, I'm sure you've had this conversation many times, but as we get closer and closer, I'd be lying if that's not where I want to start. I can't believe this is really going to happen. A World Cup game. And again, several of them on Canadian soil.
1: Well, you know, there's still 2 weeks left, right? There's still lots to go wrong.
0: Good point. You know, great point, so, Charles.

0: No, of course, I mean, it's amazing, isn't it? And you can begin to feel the buzz, I think, you know, walking around downtown Toronto, certainly. I'm in Charlotte right now. Haven't seen too much buzz here just yet. But, yeah, it's getting very exciting. Obviously, the squad announcement later today. I hope that Canada's waking up, and it's going to be something that we've never experienced before. And I know all these politicians are saying the right things, how they're excited to see the world come to their cities, but I'm not sure they really know what to expect, to be honest with you. So it's going to be a ton of fun, new for us, and hopefully the start of something, you know, moving forward where we can have such huge events in our cities.
1: Yeah, we will. We'll see about that. And you know, politicians, like, man, they're great at saying the right thing. It's the like doing and following up that tends to be where they stub the toe. Let's just talk about the difference in feel in the lead up to this one. You know, last time it was incredible. Like it really gripped the nation, and not just making the World Cup, but the entire process of it, and you know, the qualification and winning games at the Azteca and everything in the lead up to it, and you know, beating America in the snow and all of the, like, it cannot be a bigger 180. Whereas this time it's just been, yes, you're going to be in the World Cup. You're one of these countries now, and there are friendlies and there are games of consequence in terms of learning stuff about your team. But it just feels like the build up to this one could not have been more different than the build up last time around.
0: Well, 100%. Last time out, you know, under John Herdman, you know, they were still the underdog in many of those games, and it was a bit of a surprise that this golden generation, so to speak, kind of came together so early. The expectations just weren't there. Now, yes, they qualified as hosts, but there's an expectation around this team. Suddenly they're dealing with a little bit of pressure, which wasn't there last time. You know, 4 years ago, there was no pressure. And we had these special moments that we'd never seen before in men's soccer in this country, in the lead up to it. Now it's like, okay, it's one thing to get there. That's great and all. But now you've got to perform. You've been joining a group that is a pretty tough group, in my opinion, but a group that you can see Canada getting out of. And, you know, anything less than moving on would be seen as a disappointment. We're not, you know, worrying about our first goal now. We're not even worrying about our first win, to be honest with you. It's about how do you get out of that group phase? And it is doable.
2: It certainly feels that way. And you're right. Scoring a goal this time from their own team should be certainly a step up from the last time out. Sharms, were you surprised that Jesse Marsh got the extension before the World Cup? Like, what was your read of that whole situation?
0: No. This has been talked about for a long time. They've been, you know, negotiating for some time as well. He's come in and he's done more than expected. He's been the perfect fit on the pitch. We've seen some progress, yes. Now, there's been some downs too. The Nations League, the Gold Cup hasn't been all perfect, but overall, we've seen that there's progress. We've seen him recruit players really well from other countries. The players do love him. He's got an identity to this team, the way they play. That's all great on the pitch. It's been a success. But off the pitch, I think is where he's really just, you know, blown Canada soccer away. The way he can, you know, go to boardroom level. He can raise funds. He goes above and beyond. He is, you know, as close to the perfect fit right now as we can have. He's a bit of a name. He's got a real swagger about him. Despite being American, you know, and he admits that, I'm a foreigner, he says. You know, I'm an American, but these players, they see him as one of them. He's really formed that family, that brotherhood we heard so much about under John Herdman. It's continued. So there's no surprise they signed him. Now, it's a bit, I wouldn't say controversial, but, you know, do you sign a manager before a World Cup? When it could all go wrong at the World Cup, and then what? I think the results, obviously they're important, they're the number one thing, but it's more about performance. They could crash out in the first round, it's possible. If they play well enough, they'll accept it. There's already some sewn-in excuses, quite honestly, with all these injuries. But not that they'll ever admit that, at least not right now anyway. So I think he's the right guy for the job. We saw Thomas Tuchel in England do the same thing a few weeks ago. We saw Steve Clarke at Scotland sign earlier this week before the World Cup. So it's becoming more and more popular, I think. And these guys want stability, and the players want stability, and the associations need stability, because Jesse Marsh, you know, would be in demand otherwise. There would be other countries and clubs looking at him.
1: Well, okay, that's where I was going to go with this. And, you know, again, like, he's under contract. We don't have to worry about such a thing. But if both entities were available, like if Jesse Marsh was available to coach other national teams and Canada's soccer job was available, it would feel like other countries would be happier. Like, there'd be more clamoring for Jesse Marsh to coach other countries than there would be coaches clamoring to coach the Canadian national team. Like, I think it is a good job, yeah. But I also don't want to get ahead of, like, the space we occupy in the football world.

0: by and large. Like, I think that's why, to me, this just makes all the sense. Because am I off base in that? Like, it feels like Candace Walker is a good job, but let's not get too ahead of ourselves of how good a job exactly it is.
1: Yeah, that's a really important point to remember. We're still very small in the world scene, let's be honest here. Now, listen, there's a good group of players, young players, that there's potential success in the future. There is maybe a Copa America again, which is a major, major tournament that coaches and players can now look forward to. But it's also a job that pays quite well now, and the private sector stepped up to help that, which aids it, of course. But Jesse Marsh, like you said, he would be, you know, clubs clamoring to sign him. He's done a good job at club football before. The U.S. job is available probably after this World Cup, which is, you know, probably a large reason why Canada jumped in this right now. Because as much as, you know, he was in for that job before Mauricio Pochettino, and he thought he had that job, and he's got a big chip in his shoulder because he feels that they went behind his back. I'm sure if they came knocking post-World Cup with a huge blank check, he would have had his head turned. But he knows it's a good situation for him right now. He gets to live in Italy at home. He's got a great life there, close to his players. And listen, there is no pressure on Canada soccer men's coach compared to other countries. We're not there yet. There just isn't the pressure. Now, I'm sure he'll put pressure on himself, and as do the players. But you can't compare this job to most footballing jobs in the world at this point, because we're new to this. Right now, it's still like the honeymoon stage. Wow, another World Cup. Isn't that fun? The media, there aren't many of us that cover the game closely. And we're not exactly casting stones at people too often. So it's a sweet gig for Jesse Marsh. He knows that, and he's taking advantage, and good for him.
0: Yeah, John Herdman knows what you need to do to get us mad at you. And generally speaking, it's like, stay out of a Croatian newspaper, and we're pretty pleased as punch, is generally speaking the way that's gone. Okay, you mentioned the American coach was not planning on going here. What do you make of this, like, controversy, non-controversy around Pochettino not calling the players? He like emailed them to say they weren't going to be on the team. Is this just like dumb sports controversy, or is there something actually to this here?
1: Yeah, for me it's dumb sports controversy.
0: Okay, that's what I thought.
1: I mean, they can handle it. I mean, I understand some managers like Jesse Marsh will call every player. He's got a very different relationship to his players than Mauricio Pochettino, but Poch has been very successful in the past too. He does it for a reason. To me, it's, who cares? Email, phone call. If I'm being dropped, I don't want to speak to the guy. Just send an email. Let me dwell in my you know, misery. I'm fine with that. I think it's blown out of proportion because it is Pochettino. It is the U.S. And there is a lot of speculation about his next job. AC Milan apparently offered him a job. So is he really in for this? Was he ever really into this job to begin with? The team hasn't played great. They had a really poor run of results, playing some very big teams. So, you know, entering this tournament, there's pressure on Mauricio Pochettino, but I think this is just an example, an excuse to kind of hammer the guy. But I don't know. I think he called it stupid, right? He didn't use that word, but he said it's stupid. And this is what I do, deal with it, and who cares? Grown men.
2: Yeah, I'm with you. I think everybody's going to try to blow everything out of proportion all the time. And it's one of those things where at the end of the day, You're told you're not on the team. It doesn't really matter. So we know who's going to be on the team for Canada, Sharms, tonight at 7 o'clock when the roster's unveiled. If you ask an average or

0: real tough question. I mean, listen, he's going to be picked into the squad. They have until, I believe it's June the 10th, to make changes through injuries. So there will be a taxi squad there waiting. But from what Jesse Marsh says, and we can only take him at his word, is that Fonzie will be picked. He will at some point play at this World Cup, but he won't play that opener against Bosnia-Herzegovina. That's what we do know at this point. He stayed in Germany, hasn't been with the group this past week or so. He stayed in Germany at Bayern Munich getting this treatment. Jesse Marsh says, over in Europe, there's better treatments for his injury than we get over here, which might be true, but you do kind of wonder, should he be with his teammates right now, building that morale? He's the captain. He hasn't been with the team for over a year, right? Don't forget, it was last March in 2025 when he hurt himself. It's been a long time. He's been out of the picture entirely. So he'll get in there, it sounds like. How healthy he is, who knows? I mean, there's so many players right now who aren't training yet. And they're putting a good spin, a positive spin on, oh, we're seeing great progress. You know, these players should be good to be picked. But let's be honest, you know, you have four or five players who haven't played in months and months and months. It's not a good situation at all. And Fonzie is front and center there. You know, you need this guy. I know over the last year, they played some really, really good football without Alfonso Davies. And in the build-up to 2022, they played some great football without Alfonso Davies. But they're better with this guy. He's the only player on the team with that presence that really strikes pure fear into the opposition. You need Fonzie on this team to be at your best. And we may have to wait a while to see it. When Jesse Marsh says we will see him at the World Cup, you know, the question then is, well, how far do you think we'll go in the World Cup? Mm-hmm. Are you thinking a quarterfinal, or are you thinking the second game of the group phase? We just don't know. You know, they're keeping things, the cards close to their chests regarding the injuries. But, you know, it's a huge concern.
1: Yeah, it certainly is. And man, you mentioned the treatments in Europe. Like, this has been going on for a while. Like, Kobe was getting his blood spun over there. Austin Matthews went over there to do, I don't know, whatever it is he was doing over there. And yeah, if it's going to work for Alfonso Davies, certainly the case. You would know this, Sharms, because we got to argue about men's hockey rosters again in this country. No one ever sits there talking about, wow, isn't it great that Jonathan David's on the team? We know Jonathan David's going to be on the team. Who are the bubble guys that the soccer people are arguing about here in terms of like who should be on the roster? Like, there are some obvious slam dunks, like I mentioned. You know, Jonathan David is going to be there. Alfonso Davies is going to be there. Who are some of the kind of bubble names to watch for, either, you know, whether they're on or left off of this roster?
0: Yeah, there's two for me. At the back, there's Ralph Parisso of the Vancouver Whitecaps, who's a center back. He's a fantastic player, had a fantastic season or so at Vancouver. He's a starter there and actually got a start for Canada in their last match, but then did his hamstring in that match and hasn't returned. The last Vancouver Whitecaps match he came back for, scored a goal actually in that. He's a versatile player, very, very quick, perfect in Jesse Marsh's system of football, but he's very young and he's still quite new on the international scene. So it's a battle, I think, between him and a veteran like Joel Waterman to make this team. They might go with more centre-backs just because of the injury situation, but it's between those two players. But Parisso's kind of on the outside looking in. He's very much one for the future, but an exciting player. And if he doesn't make this squad, you know, he'll be gutted, but it's through no fault of his own. It's through the injury, I would think, that he misses out. And then further forward, you mentioned before, Jacob Schaffelberg, another player that you know, we know what he can do for Canada. At Copa America, he was brilliant. The Maritime Messi, so exciting, so direct, so tenacious. He's brilliant. We love Schaff. Everyone loves Schaff. But he's had injury hell as well the last few months. He's returned recently with LAFC, played very well, but then had a slight setback. He's still in the return to play protocol, I believe. Hasn't trained fully this week in training. So he could be a guy that will miss out, which is a big surprise, you know, if we go back to 2024 and Copa America. So they're the two players for me, Schaffelberg and Parisso. They might both make it, and if they do, that's fantastic. But they may have to wait until the next big tournament, which is a real shame because they can contribute so much to the side.
1: Yeah, Schaffelberg specifically, right? He felt like the guy who had the biggest kind of coming out party during that run. And man, what a whirlwind the last 4 years have been for him. Like, you go to that tournament, and then I look the other day, and there's like a clip of Will Ferrell talking to him in a box, and he's like, I got my fingers crossed for you, buddy. We're hoping. And I'm like, what is going on? He's a father now. It's like, yeah, you want to talk about a complete 180 in your life in the last handful of years. One of the biggest problems for this team in the last World Cup, or it's something we talked about a lot, even in Copa, is just the idea of

0: getting the ball to the players that can find the back of the net. Jonathan David, obviously chief among them. Is there enough kind of creativity? Will there be enough guys to provide the service for somebody like David? It felt like that was a big question last time around. How high is that on the list of concerns or questions for you heading into this World Cup?
1: Yeah, really high. It's one of the, if not the pressing question for this team, has been from forever. Who's going to be that creative spark plug in that midfield or up top? And we've never really had that player. Tejan Buchanan on the right-hand side can be creative, is very dynamic. He will create opportunities for a John David. But we see John David drop so deep for Canada often because he has to kind of take control of it himself, because he hasn't got that player behind him to create those chances. Ismael Kone is a player that could become a star of this World Cup. He's been brilliant this year at Sassuolo in the Italian Serie A after a real tough time at Marseille in France. But, you know, he's a player that can emerge, has one of the highest ceilings of anyone on this team, and might even engineer a huge move to a bigger club this summer with a good World Cup. He has that ability, that defense-splitting pass in him, but he's not really that scheming playmaker. The one player that stands out, I would think, that we've just been introduced to is Marcelo Flores, who I'm assuming is going to make this squad because he's so different to everything else we have. He plays in Mexico for Tigres. He's a left-sided player that can play centrally. He can play behind the strikers. So he's very versatile. But he is a player that takes players on one-on-one. We saw him make his debut recently for Canada, and I've never seen a player for Canada like it. You know, going at players, having that confidence, beating guys one-on-one, making those little short passes, drifting into those pockets of space. It's really refreshing to see. Now, I'm not sure whether he'll start for this team to begin the World Cup at least, but if he ends the World Cup as a starter, it wouldn't surprise me at all. So he's the one to look forward to and emerging as that, potentially that playmaker. But apart from that, we've got dynamic, you know, direct runners, the Ali Ahmeds of the world, Liam Millers, good players who can create chances, but not so much centrally like a Marcelo Flores.
0: Man, I'm looking at a picture of him right now. Dyed his hair red to match the kit. Yep. Good enough for me, honestly. You know, it doesn't take a lot to win me over, and he's already done that. Sharms, I'm sure we'll be hearing a ton of you enjoying all your coverage during the World Cup. Get started in about 2 weeks' time, and we get the roster today. Can't wait. Thanks for jumping on with us. Really appreciate it, man.
1: Thanks, fellas. Anytime.
0: There he goes. The wonderful, the talented, the lovely, the co-host of Footy Prime Podcast, James Sharman. And that was today's Insider, brought to you by Don Valley, North Lexus. This is my favorite, where I get to be an interloper. Like in this business, especially doing this, you don't have to be the expert on everything, but you have to be a bit of an expert on everything. Like, we don't get to have an NBA conversation. I'm like, oh man, the shooty hoops were pretty good last night. There was a guy who used to work here who maybe did that. Don't do that. You need to be an expert in kind of everything. You're allowed to have one. And soccer is allowed to be, I think, for a lot of people, a bit of a blind spot. But it's also like, I want to see the light. I'm trying to see the light. And I think the World Cup run last time, the Copa America run that we saw, it's kind of done that. And, you know, I don't think people need to, like, be fake about it, where it's like, oh, all of a sudden I'm, like, calling it football as opposed to soccer and regular conversations. But I just think it's a sport that has kind of sucked people in. And I don't know how much that's going to change with it being here. I think the time zone is going to help more than anything else in regards to how much people will you know, be sucked in by the World Cup. But yeah, it does just feel like it's going to be one of these, you know, kind of hinge point moments for the sport in the summer. If it goes poorly, and it's like Canada fails to get out of the group, it does feel like it'll be a sputtering moment when they had some momentum. But if they win the group, or they're able to get to the knockout stage, play a knockout round game at the World Cup, that's going to feel huge, because it would be huge.
2: Which I also think is feasible, right?
0: Of course,
2: like,
0: yeah.
2: You look at the group right now, you mentioned it, there is serious momentum with Canada soccer where it feels palpable. It feels like it can happen, but at the same time, we can envision the complete opposite, right? We can see them going winless in group play and faltering out. And that's why I found it was so curious, because you don't have to be a sports fan or a soccer fan, at least. Mm-hmm. You could be the most casual fan in the world or the most casual business person in the world to know that locking up your coach before the World Cup is it's curious, right?
0: It's a move, yeah.
2: And you know, Sharms obviously knows a lot more than we do behind the scenes, so he understands the discourse that he has with his players and just the whole rapport around that situation and, you know, his standing with Canada Soccer, the organization. But it is curious, right? Mm-hmm. Because what if it does go poorly? You're not going to fire the guy. You just extended him. If you do, you're on the hook for a lot of money. There are optics that are at play. I found the timing very interesting. That said, it could look like a genius move if they come through. But to your point, I think I'm with you in the sense that I wouldn't call myself a soccer expert by any stretch of the imagination. We're learning. It's going to be a process. We'll have extensive coverage on the fan throughout the course of the tournament. It'll be very interesting. I plan not to go south of this current building right now. I don't want to go to downtown Toronto when we've got that influx.
0: Yeah,
2: because
0: that's smart.
2: It is going to be wild here for better and for worse.
0: Knowing this city, they'll be like, you know what? For funsies, no subway service and the Gardner is closed. Good luck, everyone, as we descend this area of downtown into the pits of hell. Seems to be the way it's gone. It does seem like every time it's like, the Jays are home and there's a marathon and the Raptors are playing. It's like, nah, no Gardner, no subway. So maybe, hopefully, you've got that straightened out. I'm curious to see how this is going to go because the Olympics in 2010 have been one of like the holy experiences for people who are old enough to remember it, or even just like hearing the stories, like, you know, my kid wasn't alive for it. I read him a book about the golden goal every single night. Okay. Like it just is this thing that's going to carry through forever. And the World Cup has a chance to do that, but there can also be a legacy of people in Toronto and Vancouver going, oh my God, I didn't want to leave my house for 2 weeks. And I hope that's not the case, but we shall see how it goes. Guess what? If Canada's winning and they're winning matches, I think you're more than willing to stomach that. Kind of like how we felt about the Blue Jays offense. If they're going to win, we can stomach it. If not, boy, I have some conversations about all these games with single-digit hits and one or two runs. Joining us on the other side to talk about all those things and more, the wonderful Ben Nicholson-Smith. He'll kick off the final hour of Fan Morning Show when we continue on Sportsnet 590 The Fan.
3: From the 680 News Radio Traffic Center, I'm Lisa Emerald. On the northbound 410 from Beauvert up to Sandalwood Parkway, the right lane is shut down for construction. That's causing heavy delays from Williams Parkway. If you're traveling eastbound QEW, slow Guelph Line to Burloak, then approaching Mississauga Road to Dixie. And on the eastbound Gardner, it's heavy approaching Park Lawn towards just east of Jamison. 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

0: Fan Morning Show, Gunning Bodenstein here with you on a Friday. The Blue Jays continuing their four-game set with the Orioles tonight. They squeak out a 2-1 win. Popular score for them as of late. They also picked up a 2-1 win in the series finale against the Marlins. So it's back-to-back 2-1 wins for the Blue Jays. It's three straight wins in total as they try to add to that here. You know, baseball's a funny thing, right? There's obviously different components to your roster every day. Momentum is as good as the next day's starting pitcher, a famous old idiom. Whether it's true or not, I don't know, but it is fun to say. We'll see how much the Blue Jays can keep said momentum going today, and who better to talk about it with us as a man who will be on the call tonight right here on Sportsnet 590 The Fan, Ben Nicholson-Smith. Ben, always love getting you on. How are you doing this morning, man?
1: Doing great. Beautiful day here. And interesting times for the Jays as well, getting one game below 500 for the first time in a while. So, lots to discuss here.

0: Yeah, certainly. Let's start with just like fact-finding mission that you may or may not have an answer for me. Roughly 7, 11 tonight or something like that. Who's going to get the ball for the Blue Jays and throw the first pitch of the game? I'm seeing a lot of TBA on ye olde rotation when I look on MajorLeagueBaseball.com.
1: Yeah, I think that's a great question, and very few people know that answer. John Schneider, I'm sure, knows it. It's a small circle. I don't know. I can tell you the options. I mean,
0: let's go through them.
1: Sure. So Chad Dallas had a locker in Baltimore, and that indicates that he is one of the options that the Blue Jays are considering. Then you could also do something like Austin Voth, who is up with the team and has been stretched out at AAA, has been starting at AAA. So Austin Voth, certainly one option. And then you could also do an opener in front of Austin Voth. And that could be someone like Mason Fluharty. You face, the likes of Gunnar Henderson at the top of that order with the lefty bats. And then once it flips over to Pete Alonso, then maybe you go to a righty like Voth. So a few different ways you could do things. Maybe I'm missing something in there. But as of now, not a lot of clarity on who is going to start tonight.
2: Ben, it's crazy to think about, right? Like, you're thinking about spring training. They've got 9 starting pitchers, and now we're in late May, and we're talking about Patrick Corbin followed by TBD. It's fascinating the way this season has turned out, right? But let's talk about Patrick Corbin for a sec. We started the show talking about the way Corbin's season has gone, obviously, like a walk-on, kind of like what Lucas Giolito is in San Diego. But Corbin's been magnificent for the Blue Jays, really spinning things around, getting himself out of jams. They haven't let him go past 86 pitches this year, but he's been pretty economical. Like, he's been a staple. I don't know where the Jays would be without him.
1: Yeah, absolutely. He's been great. They've needed that sort of consistency in the rotation, and he has been able to provide it. So when they acquired him, it seemed like a short-term stopgap, but we all know that he can provide that depth, and he can provide that consistency in the rotation. And he's actually impressed with his ability to miss bats at times. I mean, in the game Thursday, last night against Baltimore, the fielding error by Kaz Okamoto puts runners on second and third with nobody out. And he was really able to escape that jam with some swing and miss. He elevated the fastball a couple times. And even though it's only 92 or 93 miles an hour when he reaches back for it, it was still enough, and he located it well enough to be able to get out of that jam. So really impressive stuff from Patrick Corbin. This is exactly what they needed. And, who knows how long it's going to go quite like this. But he was amazing last night against Baltimore.
0: Yeah, and the good thing is that he hasn't needed this, but there's not exactly a lot of looking over his shoulder right now, right? It's not as though the boogeyman is right there that's going to kick him out of the rotation. I know Scherzer had his sim game. He was throwing hitters the other day. It seems like the plan is to be at least one more of those, and then Bieber's still kind of working his way back. So, I mean, for Corbin, and again, not that the performance would dictate that, but it doesn't feel like he's going to be looking over his shoulder in any way, shape, or form. Just want to ask you about something that happened in yesterday's game. What was your level of surprise when Vladdy was intentionally walked in the eighth there? Because you can understand it from an idea of like, okay, keep the double play, or like all of these different things. But Vladdy is not a guy that I would think is like striking fear into the heart of opponents right now. I was a little surprised to see him get intentionally walked. And obviously it ended up, proving to be a positive thing for the Jays, the way that inning played out.
1: Yeah, exactly. I wasn't surprised at all. I think that's just how he's seen around the league still. And the Orioles haven't been watching every lunge or breaking ball outside the zone. They haven't been, watching every time he's hit a weak fly ball. So for them, they're going to look at what he can do and what he's done historically in his career. And he's a scary hitter. So in that situation, I wasn't surprised at all. I think it made a lot of sense for Baltimore, like you said, to keep that double play in order and then just push it down the order one more to Varsho and ultimately Okamoto and Pinyongo. So, yeah, it was teams know that Vladdy can do damage. And I think as much as it's been a struggle for him this season, that potential still exists, and they're scared of that potential.
2: Fair enough. Something that really stuck out to me yesterday, Ben, was, he has a 3-0 count early in the game, and he gets jammed on that 3-0 pitch and just rolls it over to Gunnar Henderson. And we know he's not right. We know he hasn't had the season that we'd like him to have, especially in the power department, even in the on-base department to an extent. But it was

0: Curious, no question, at least in some of our minds. Do you get the sense that this lineup, Ben, is, you know, an Addison Barger and Alejandro Kirk away from really starting to get going? Because as much as they're squeaking out these wins and it's great and they're getting out of jams, you know, they're still unable to cash guys in. They're still lacking in the power department. How optimistic are you long term for this lineup as far as trying to generate some offense?
1: I mean, I'm very curious to see where it goes. I wouldn't necessarily say I'm optimistic, having seen how things have gone for the last couple months. And, you know, that's, I'm not trying to be like cheeky when I say that. It's just the fact of the matter. I think that what they really need is they need Vlad Jr. and George Springer to get to a higher level offensively. And of course, getting Kirk back will help. Getting Addison Barger back will help. And already we've seen that Nathan Lucas's return has really helped that lineup because he's been great in that number two spot for them. But they need their core guys just to be better. It can't come from Yohendrick Pinyongo every night. It can't come from Jesus Sanchez every night. Those guys are doing their part. But ultimately, you look at this lineup and nobody in it has an OPS over 800. And it's tough to win like that. It's tough to be a playoff team if nobody on your lineup is a genuine threat. And we know that Vlad Jr. can do it. We know that George Springer can do it. These guys have done it for their entire careers. They certainly have that ability. I just think they need to get to that point, and it probably has to come from those two because they are the drivers. They were the drivers of it last year. They're still fully capable of being scary bats, but I think those guys are the ones who have to kind of lead the way in the number one and three spots, get their OPSs over 800, and then that lets everyone else just kind of do their thing. And if Addison Barger takes a few weeks to get going, or if Kirk doesn't have his timing back right away, that's okay because the big guys are really doing it.
2: Yeah, only the Brewers last year are allowed to be a good baseball team without anybody with an over 800 OPS. Every year, every day, when we would look at the box score and I'm looking at the lineup for that team last year, I'd be there going, how are they doing it? And they would find a way, but I wouldn't sit here saying that the Blue Jays would have much luck doing that, especially in the AL East with the Rays and Yankees doing what they're doing. I mean, you, I suppose, in theory, could walk your way to an 800 OPS. It'd be pretty hard. You'd have to take one just about every time. But in terms of the walks for this team, I mean, they take five of them last night. There have been only three teams in Major League Baseball that have walked less than this team. How much of the Blue Jays' problem from an offensive perspective this season is just the kind of lack of patience that they've showed? Or do you think that they can still be a successful offense without using, you know, the walk is too big a weapon for them?
1: Well, I think part of that is personnel, and part of that, absolutely, they haven't used the walk enough. And again, I'll go to Vladdy because this is someone who has expanded the strike zone too much, and the numbers back this up. You look at his swing rate outside the zone, it has gone up. That's not where he needs to be. He needs to be more dialed into the strike zone and spitting on those pitches that are off the plate and then ultimately taking more walks. So I do think in Vlad Jr.'s case, he needs to be taking more walks and chasing less and then zoning up and swinging at more selective pitches. In the case of some other guys, whether it's Ernie Clement or Lenin Sosa or even Yohendrick Pinyongo, despite the incredible walk that he drew last night to really change the outcome of that game, those guys are going to be pretty aggressive swingers. And so that means that you're not going to see huge walk totals from them, and that's just going to be the way it is. And so I would love to see more walks, but you also have to, I think, appreciate and understand, as I'm sure you guys do, just, hey, certain hitters are going to draw your walks, certain hitters aren't, and you can only expect guys to be who they are. It's not going to be some sort of transformative shift in the course of a couple of weeks for someone like an Ernie Clement.
2: Yeah, I think it also goes to, you know, to your point, the idea of, like, we heard plenty of times last year from Popkins, not directly from him, but, you know, his wisdom exposed to us, the idea of get your A-swing off as often as you can. It's kind of hard to be the team that wants to do that and wants to walk a million times a game. Like, it just doesn't know that those two things can necessarily jive there. Of the five walks they got last night, two of them were picked up by by Valenzuela. You know, you want to talk about pressure for a player. In terms of individuals, Vlad, Springer, yes, it's always going to go to those. But Valenzuela is a guy that there's going to be a real roster question about here. And, you know, maybe it's a couple of weeks away still with Kirk. I think the third is when he's eligible to come off of the injured list. And then

0: And, you know, Shai, I think, was saying the other day that maybe, you know, it lingers a couple days beyond that. But there's going to be a decision that has to come here. You know, he draws a couple walks last night. He also has that great back pick at first base. Like, how hard is it going to be for the Blue Jays to say, you know what, we got to protect Tyler Heineman when Valenzuela is giving them a performance like this once Kirk is back?
1: It's going to be tough. And Valenzuela has shown that he can handle the major leagues and shown that he belongs in the major leagues. And I think at this point, pretty safe to say he's going to spend a lot of this season in the majors in some capacity. Now, I will note that Tyler Heineman 2 days ago threw out four base runners for the first time.
0: Right.
1: Any catcher in the major leagues has done that in 15 years. So that's pretty good. And he also hit a home run last week. So I know it's been rough for Tyler Heineman, but that's not exactly a player you want to just discard either. So if we're talking about someone who's playing two times a week in either case, because Alejandro Kirk is going to be the primary catcher, then I can see a case where you option Valenzuela, you keep Heineman as the backup who plays twice a week and gives you good defense and maybe, you know, gives you a single here or there, and you just let things play out. So, of course, I'm not going to, like, I think Brandon Valenzuela belongs in the major leagues, and I think that he should, you know, be starting most of their games for the time being. But if they go with the Heineman route for a time and ultimately option Valenzuela to begin with, I don't think I'm going to be sitting there, shocked or outraged.
2: And it probably comes down to the fact, Ben, that a team would likely claim Tyler Heineman on waivers. And you're talking about, you know, trying to compete over 162. There is value with Tyler Heineman as far as his defense, the left-handed bat. Like, there is going to be a team out there that would probably take a chance on a guy like Tyler Heineman. So curious to see when that happens. Curious to see what happens when Alejandro Kirk comes back. We talk about the offensive profile of this team, and we just mentioned it. They're walking at a low clip. Only three teams in Major League Baseball have walked less than them, but only one team in Major League Baseball has struck out less than them. So it's interesting, right? They're not walking a lot. They're not striking out a lot, but they're also not slugging a lot. And I find that very curious. They also don't run a lot on the base path. So I'm just trying to figure out the offensive identity of this team. But I say that to lead to your take and your read on what Kazuma Okamoto is bringing to this team. Because, you know, we didn't really expect the power to translate, but I think we expected the plate approach to translate. We thought he'd take his walks, work his counts, hit to all sides of the field. But he's kind of turning into this two-outcome player where he's either hitting the home run or he's striking out. We saw him get hot a little bit. Obviously, it's a game of adjustments, especially when you come over from Japan. But what's your outlook right now when you're watching Kaz Okamoto?
1: Well, we've seen the power. We know the power's there and it's real. And they need that because they're not getting power from a lot of other places at this point in the season. So that's something. I think overall, he's still relatively early in this, and that he's still in this period of time where he's adjusting to pitchers and vice versa. So I don't know that we have a final answer as to what kind of player he is offensively, other than to say that he has real power and that power plays. And in a good season, Kazuma Okamoto is going to be able to hit 30 home runs. Now, is that going to be this year? Are pitchers going to figure him out? Hard to say. That's why we're going to keep watching. But I will say, when it comes to Okamoto, he's been very good defensively, but last night, a little disappointing to see that after the ball clanks off his glove in the first inning, he didn't have the presence of mind to just go to third base and cover. And ultimately, that put him into a situation that Patrick Corbin then had to escape. But it was a little bit of peril for the Blue Jays right there. And you would love to see just the presence of mind to say, okay, made that mistake, now go to third, cover, and be there to make sure that the runner can't advance.
0: Yeah, certainly. I thought the exact same thing there. Just in terms of team defense as a whole, only three teams in

0: can advance.
1: Yeah, certainly. I thought the exact same thing there. Just in terms of team defense as a whole, only three teams in baseball have committed more errors than the Jays. And look, there are other ways to chalk up team defense than just count up the number of errors, right? Like, I'm not blind to the reality of that, but it does seem like that kind of matches the eye test of what you've seen. This team that was supposed to have defense be a bit of a calling card coming into the year, it just feels like it hasn't been the case. You know, what's your read on why that's been the case? And I guess your level of surprise that the Blue Jays have struggled the way they have defensively this year.
0: I would say very surprised. I think as to why there's probably some level of players trying to do too much. I would put early season Ernie Clement in that category. I would say there's players adjusting to the major leagues, and that would be Kaz Okamoto. I would say there are players who just aren't quite as fast as they were before, and I would put Dalton Varsho into that bucket. And then you have injuries, which would account for the Nathan Lucas part of it. So a lot of different reasons as to why their defense might not have been as good to this point in the season. It's a big difference. They were really, really good in 2025. And even in 2024, these last couple of seasons, we've been spoiled by watching some really good defense. And I've seen some hints that things might be getting on track. I mean, amazing play by Andrés Giménez up the middle in Thursday night's game to be able to dive, just get up so quickly. I think that's like almost the low-key hardest part of that play is
1: totally,
0: not just to be able to stop that ball, but then have the athleticism to like instantly get up and then make an accurate throw to first. That's incredible stuff from Andrés Giménez. No shock there. And then Ernie Clement also made a really nice play.
1: Yeah.
0: So some signs that, hey, this middle infield can get back to where it should be. Still haven't seen those transcendent plays from Dalton Varsho as often as you'd like, but Lucas does bring something. Valenzuela certainly is doing his part along with Heinemann behind the plate. So I think they have the makings to potentially be a good defensive team, but to this point, it's been disappointing.
2: No question. I'm glad you brought up Clement, because over the last few games, Ben and Brent, I've noticed like the range is a little bit better, the timing's a little bit better. There is a sign that, quite frankly, he was the best defensive player in all of baseball last year, according to some of the metrics. So no doubt that has to turn around. So I do want to ask you, Ben, before we let you go, about the collective bargaining agreement. I got to say, I'm optimistic that there's discourse and that it's being relayed over to us, like that we know what these discussions are and that there are numbers being thrown around between the MLB and the Players Association. But what's your read on what happens next and where they are right now in these negotiations?
1: Hold on. Before you answer that, I just have to say, this is Zach sitting outside of a marriage counseling session and the couple is screaming at each other saying, "You don't love me anymore." And he's like, "At least they're talking, folks.
2: Yeah.
1: At least they're talking.
2: Better than nothing."
1: Sorry, go ahead, Ben.
0: That's an amazing comparison. I mean, look, I don't think that this is necessarily a cause for optimism, right? To me, this is basically two sides presenting their wish list. And we are learning that their wish lists are very different from one another, and in some cases in direct opposition, because the players want this and the owners want something that's completely opposite. So obviously the salary cap being at the center of everything. They want fans to feel optimism, and they're trying to curry favor. There's a reason this is happening publicly. It's because they want us to see it. They want fans to read it, and they want to create the perception that, hey, we're trying to be reasonable. And I'm sure that everyone involved has some good intentions involved to a degree. But look, ultimately, this is about business. And these wish lists are very different from one another. I don't take any optimism away from this. I think this is, to some degree, theater, where it's basically just putting out our best-case scenario list. This isn't actual bargaining. This isn't actually these sides coming together. And I don't anticipate that that's going to happen anytime soon. So really, this is just establishing starting points and really saying that hey, we're all the way over here. We're all the way over here. They haven't started approaching each other, and there's no sign as to when that approach will actually happen.
1: Yeah, I agree. I like talking about baseball. This stuff, much less fun. So let's hope they're able to figure it out, and I have to think

0: Preciously little about it. Not you. You have to be in the weeds on everything. Sorry, hate to break it to you, Ben. That's kind of the gig. Thanks for jumping on with us, man. We always always appreciate it.
1: Thanks, guys. Anytime.
0: There he goes, Ben Nicholson-Smith. You can hear him tonight when the Blue Jays visit the Orioles. It's a 7:05 first pitch. You can watch it on Sportsnet 1 and Sportsnet Plus. 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Again, Ben will be on the call there. You're the first person to find any optimism in this. There are 9 teams in Major League Baseball that would be over their own. This isn't like, it's not an arbitrator that decided what the salary cap proposal should be. It's them. And there's 9 teams that are already over it. You know, we remember when the NHL went to a cap, there was some godfathering in of contracts. You just have to godfather in like half of the Dodgers. And that's just one team, let alone the rest of them. I hate the way this is trending. Baseball is in probably the best sport or the best position of any of the 4 major sports. Like the NFL will always be king, but we're also always like kind of complaining about it with baseball. And I think even the baseball people, like baseball first people, would count themselves among this, saying, kind of can't believe baseball's gotten everything right lately. Like, be it the pitch clock, be it the challenge system, be it even the expanded wild card. Like, people didn't like that. It's seeming to work out pretty well. Baseball is just in such a good position. I could not think of a league that could less afford to throw away the goodwill that they have. And if there is, again, work stoppage, strike, there's no CBA, whatever term you want to use, it's not going to be good if we end up walking through that door.
2: The only thing I'm optimistic about is that they were presented, the wish lists were presented this early. I thought that we were going to have this discussion like post All-Star break. So the fact that it's out there now at least has us understanding where they're at. I'm with you. The numbers don't add up. No. I don't see how they make it work. The fact that they're on completely different sides of the spectrum also isn't anything that causes any sort of optimism. So I'm with you there. There's no doubt about it. I'm actually concerned. Like, it's the complete opposite. I was optimistic that we got numbers and stances this early because I didn't think we'd get that until July when it's the All-Star break and it's the lull and owners are talking and that's the only thing to talk about. But you're right. I don't see how that's going to work as far as the numbers go. And the Blue Jays would be one of those teams, obviously, that would be over that proposed salary cap. And there would be actually, I think the Miami Marlins would be the only team under the floor. So you've got a complete competitive disadvantage here from one end of the spectrum to the other. And the scenario and this situation and this standard, this precedent has been going on for so long, for so many years. How do they now apply this salary cap and this salary floor? And how do you retroactively make it fit? It's way beyond my pay grade. I'm not good with numbers. That's why I do this. I don't know how it's going to work. I really hope they can figure it out, though.
0: Yeah, so do I. I was told there would be no math, and God, there's so much math. Okay, time for a little quick segment we like to do on the show. It's called the IIHF World Hockey Championships Report. It's brought to you by Brent Gunning. Brent Gunning, that guy loves hockey. The IIHF World Hockey Championships, they're continuing here. Canada picking up a 4-0 win over the United States. Obviously now everything is all even from the Winter Olympics. It's like they got the Winter Olympics. We got a quarterfinal win at the IIHF when the Stanley Cup playoffs are still going. Obviously, these things matter exactly the same. Macklin Celebrini, second in tournament scoring. He just continues to do the damn thing every day. He picked up a goal yesterday. Sidney Crosby bookended the game with the 4-0 goal. If Macklin and Sid are doing stuff for Canada, I'm sorry, you have to watch. Like, I don't make the

0: Stenberg, he's having such a good Worlds. Yeah, his Worlds are so good, he's finished them and not playing anymore after Sweden gets bounced yesterday with a 3-1 loss, but still playing in this tournament for Norway. Second round pick last year, Tinus Luke Koblar picks up another goal, open the scoring for Norway. They're going to play in the semis. They got the Swiss. Stranger things have happened. You could be looking at Leif Prospect playing against Sidney Crosby for a gold medal in a couple of days' time. I think we certainly would all sign up for that. So that was just the World Championship update brought to you by Brent Gunning. Brent Gunning, that guy loves hockey. I love this tournament. I'm a sucker for all of these. I hate that we're not going to the Spengler Cup next year. I just, I am a sicko. You want to put people playing hockey on my TV, I'll watch it. You want to put them playing hockey wearing a maple leaf on their chest? Oh my God, like try to keep me away.
1: Man, you and I got to host shows more often. Mm. We've got so much in common because nobody could care less about this tournament. I love it for two reasons. Yep. Well, I like to watch Canada, but that's besides the point. For me, the parity of the sport's on full display. I think we saw that at the Olympics, and we've seen that at world championships in the past. But the success that Switzerland's had, you talked about Norway, that's great for the game. I think anytime you go international, that's great. Number two, prospect. Like, your stock can only go up at this tournament. Yeah. Sidney Crosby has nothing to play for. He just genuinely loves the game, wants to represent his country, all that. We've seen stocks for players who have already been drafted and players in their draft year absolutely skyrocket at this tournament, right? I mean, you're a 19-year-old kid. You've never played in the NHL, or you've only been in the American League, whatever it is, and you're going up against legitimate future Hall of Famers, and you're producing. That's only a good thing.
0: Yeah.
1: So it's awesome to watch.
0: I love
1: it.
0: Also really good for Macklin Celebrini to get to play with good players. Like, he's just he's been stuck over there in San Jose where Smith's like, I'm here too with my 30 points having a good year.
1: We were getting along so well, and then you had to throw that out there.
0: I mean, hey, don't get mad at me. Get mad at the Michael Mises of the world for not arriving yet, and I'm sure they will, and it'll be great, but God, like, I don't know who's happier about this. Every time I see Macklin Celebrini, now this is just kind of how his face looks. He just got the biggest smile you've ever seen. And every clip you see of Crosby in this tournament is just him protecting Macklin Celebrini like a mama bear. It's like every time somebody's in a scrum with Celebrini, there comes 87 in to poke and prod. And it is funny watching Sid in any of these scrums. I mean, obviously at this tournament, like, the scrums are a little less violent than you'd see at like a Four Nations even, or obviously Stanley Cup playoffs. But it's like the second Sid comes in, he's like the cooler. Everyone's like, oh, don't want to touch Sid. Better not do that. Wouldn't be the first time I've talked about Sidney Crosby in the lead up to June. I guarantee you it wouldn't be Luke Fox's first time either. He's going to join us on the other side of things to wrap up the week here on Fan Morning Show on Sportsnet 590 The Fan.
2: From the 680 News Radio Traffic Center, I'm Lisa Emerald. So a busy drive on the eastbound 401 east of the 410 to east of Kiel, alternate the express collectors. Westbound on the 401 just west of Lake Ridge, it looks like the right shoulder has a crash. It's causing a delay as you're approaching the 412. Westbound 401 also going to be busy Kiel, alternate the express collectors to Dixon. Eastbound Gardner slow approaching Park Lawn to east of Jameson. It's the all-weather drive main event. 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
6: Boss, you know we finally here, right?
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0: Finally.
1: It's mean. Y'all are starting your work week. I'm ending mine. Brent Gunning, Bodenstein alongside me here. One segment left in the Fan Morning Show for this week. And who better to join me in a jubilant segment kicking off, again, my weekend. He's got work to do still today, I'd imagine. Luke Fox joins us now. Luke, always happy to have you on. How are you doing today, man?
2: I'm doing well. Do you got tea time lined up or what?
1: No, I got 4-month-old twins at home. Tea time in the middle of the day when they're awake, not a chance. Twilight's looking better and better by the day though. So I can only wish. But you know, spiritually, it's always golf season for me, Luke. NHL playoffs, they continue to truck along here. I want to start like uber big picture before we dive into any of the goings on here. Feels like every year there is a copycat theme that comes out of, I mean, again, this is every sport, but it does feel like the NHL, they really try to replicate whatever the latest champion had. For the last 2 years, it's been, look, you got to be prison tough. You have to be willing to

0: commit crimes out there, and the NHL has to let you do it. That's the recipe. It is what the Florida Panthers have used. With the collection of teams, and I guess it's three of them that we have left here, what do you think is going to be the kind of big picture theme that comes out of this, or the thing that teams are going to look to replicate, whether it's Vegas or Carolina or, I suppose, Montreal?
1: Speed, depth. I think depth is a big one.
0: Yeah.
1: I think one of the things that why Carolina is just absolutely taking the boots to Montreal is you shut down Montreal's top line, and they don't have a lot going on, and they have a promising future that, you know, I think people have to remind themselves they're the youngest team in the league by average age. And so they should only get better. They didn't add at the trade deadline, so they still have cap space and flexibility to improve the roster's depth. But that's the thing that sticks out to me is, you know, the third and fourth lines of the Hurricanes feel not, the gap between their top six and their bottom six isn't that big. And they're coming at Montreal in waves, just like they came at Ottawa and Philly in waves. That they overwhelm you with how many good players. They don't have maybe the high end elite, but they have incredible depth in their blue line. Like, you know, they don't have to rely on just Lane Hudson to get it done and Mike Matheson, right? All their pairs can be effective. And I also think, you know, another theme I think that should be taken away from this is coaching. Like the job Rod Brind'Amour has done, the job John Tortorella has done to get those teams to buy in to an identity, to kind of play the same way every night. There's a consistency through the lineup. There's a consistency in style of play. And, you know, it helps to get good goaltending and timely goals and all those things. But I really think that the depth is what's doing it. And I think Florida had depth too. I mean, you talk about them kind of being the, you know, nasty, gritty, you know, bend or break the rules. That's all true. But they had incredible depth. They had one of the best third lines in hockey.
0: Oh, yeah.
1: And I think that's what's doing it. Like, Vegas withstood a prolonged injury to William Karlsson. Mark Stone has been in and out of the lineup. Like, how do you need to do that? Depth, right? And if Montreal's key players go down, forget about it. We saw what happened with Colorado's key players getting hurt. Forget about it. Your depth has to come up.
2: Yeah, that one shocked me, how quiet Colorado's, you know, how much of a fall off there was on their depth chart. You know, when MacKinnon clearly couldn't open up space for himself, when Cale Makar was out of the lineup, it felt like it was a dead stop there. As far as Carolina goes, Luke, I mean, I have so many people down in the Sportsnet newsroom talking to me saying, I can't believe Montreal can't get shots off. If you've watched a Carolina Hurricanes game in the last 10 years, nothing has changed. They just haven't been able to get the saves. They haven't, to your point, been able to have the superstar to come through and give them that timely goal. But as far as shot suppression and the way that they play, the style under Rod Brind'Amour, it's been the same over the last 10 years, but it seems like now they're finally going to be able to break through. You talk about Vegas as well. What are some similarities that you see as far as playing style, system, identity between the Golden Knights and the Hurricanes?
1: Yeah, they both defend well. They're both willing to block shots. I mean, that's been a John Tortorella staple forever. You know, I think about his Rangers teams. He would harp on that like crazy. And that was a big theme there. And he's kind of got Vegas to buy into that. And Rod Brind'Amour probably doesn't get enough credit for getting his guys to commit, but you know the fans chanting shoot the puck in Montreal, and they are trying to, but they're more gassed, and Carolina has really bought in to throw in the, like, there's some sequences there where guys are really sacrificing the body, and that's a cliche, oh, you gotta, you know, throw your body in lanes and everything, but every team says it, but not every team does it to the extent that these teams are doing it, particularly the Hurricanes in this series. It's phenomenal. And it's, you know, every team talks about what's our identity, or we got to build an identity. It takes time. And, you know, it's taken Tortorella less time. And that's because a lot of those guys have been there. They know what it's like to go four rounds and to even lift the cup, most of those guys, Vegas guys in that room. But

0: on the Carolina side, they've been building towards this forever, and they've seen what happens when you don't buy in all the way, or you think you have a good team until you actually run up against a really good team. And you know, hopefully Montreal is at the early stage of what Carolina has already been through. Hopefully this is eye-opening for them about, okay, there's another level of commitment. There's another level of roster construction. There's, you know, we have to take it one step further. And, you know, you got to think about guys like, think about a Taylor Hall or a Shane Gostisbehere, some of these guys who, you know, played for so long, so many different teams, and now you're finally getting a chance. It's coming into clear view. You're one win away from going to a final. I think you find that you have another gear in terms of what I'm going to do in this wall battle. What am I going to do to get in front of this this shooter? Make that extra play. Rein in my discipline. All those little things. Montreal came unglued, you know. I think that that's another thing that's happening here is the experience. Carolina looks much more controlled. They know who they are. Montreal is still kind of figuring out who they are.
1: Yeah, certainly. Man, you mentioned some of the guys on the Canes that you feel for. I mean, I will forever have a soft slot for Taylor Hall. I was going to school at the University of Windsor when that team won back-to-back Mem Cups. And, man, you blink, and all of a sudden he's number five on maybe one of my favorite pieces of playoff media to consume every year, which is Down Goes Brown's Old Guy Without a Cup rankings. It's like he's the last guy. He's the last guy we got left on that list there. And, yes, 16 years.
0: Brent Burns took a hit this year.
1: God, one year. Yeah. Although, how many could he possibly have left? This is a super unfair question, but I think it's the one we're all kind of pondering about the Canes this year. Like, what has happened? Have they outlasted all the good teams in the East, or they've finally became one of them? Because I think Montreal has, you know, answered a lot of questions and taken all the steps, but I'd also be lying if I felt the same way about them as I did about Tampa in years past or Florida the last couple of years. Like, every year, the Carolina Hurricanes have had a plan until they got punched in the mouth, and no one's been able to punch them in the mouth this year. Is this a case of them just kind of outlasting all the other elite teams, or do you think there is actually something different about them this year?
0: It feels a little different to me. And part of that is Freddie's coming up with saves, but I think part of that is, you know, they added one more, maybe not, you know, top A superstar, but one more capable guy in Nick Ehlers, who was the most attractive free agent in a pretty thin market last summer, but they got him. You know, Stankoven has taken a step. They're not just one line. You know, until recently, the Aho line has been shut down pretty good, but that second line has risen to the occasion. So I think that's part of it. I think it's battle scars. But I do think the Atlantic evening out. There's more good teams in the Atlantic. You know, you see Florida and Toronto fall off, and Buffalo and Montreal on the rise. Tampa's still in the mix. Detroit was good for a chunk of the season until they fell off a cliff. Ottawa, you know, is relevant. There's more good teams in the Atlantic, but there wasn't.

0: play. I mean, they're not afraid. They mix it up. But, you know, getting through rounds quickly and having that rest and recovery time helps in the war of attrition that is the Cup playoffs. So I think health's a factor. I think experience a factor. And I think the evening out of the Atlantic has played a role too.
1: I think that next wave of offense has been big as well, Luke. Like, so, you know, I mentioned, like, they have been suppressing shots for as long as we can remember. The goaltending's kind of let them down, but they haven't had that bailout of, like, a number of guys who can produce offense on that team. Now Blake having the big breakout year, Stankoven, Taylor Hall, who we talked about, Nick Ehlers is a huge free agent signing for them. We were waiting for them to bring in some sort of skill guy who can generate off the rush. Like, this does feel like a different Carolina team. Very curious to see if they're able to close it out tonight, which it kind of feels like they will, but you obviously never know. Leaf question for you. Similar to the Leafs, I guess, or at least some sort of comparison.
2: We made it 12 minutes into it. This is like got to be a new record.
1: I know.
0: Restraint, Gunner.
1: it was inevitable. Like, so we talked about some of the guys, and you mentioned block shots. First guy that came to my mind was Gostisbehere, seeing him lay out the body a couple times in that big win in game four. He kind of profiles like Morgan Rielly to me to an extent. Like, he's a guy, he's one dimensional. He can be a power play specialist, pretty good first pass, like not the best defensive reads. But I think a big part of that, Luke, is because he's sheltered. Like, they play him the 16 to 17 minutes a game. They pick their spots as far as situations where they want to use him. It takes a good blue line in front of him to have that luxury to be able to play Gostisbehere in that way and shelter him. But ideally, I think that's the way the Maple Leafs want to deploy Morgan Rielly, is it not? Like, he could still be effective, in my mind, in a sheltered role, playing those 17 minutes where he's playing on the power play. I don't know. That was a comparison that came to mind for me.
0: 100%. It's all how you slot in. How you slot in the lineup and how you slot in on the salary cap spreadsheet. That's how you're viewed. That's why Morgan's taking it. It's not because he's washed up or he's not a useful player. There's a very good hockey player in there. Team Canada picked him to go to the World Championships, and they haven't lost a game. And he's not slotted up top there, obviously. But it's just, you know, the losing in the playoffs has gotten, you know, fatigue over this core, the guys that have been there the longest in Toronto. And, you know, and you look and he's the highest paid guy, and understandably fans want their highest paid guy to perform like a top pair guy. You're getting top pair money, you better act like a top pair player. The same thing is happening at Edmonton with Darnell Nurse. Darnell Nurse is still a very good hockey player. He's just not as good as his paycheck, say, and then that has a trickle-down effect where it hurts the team's ability to pay other guys to come in above them. So I'm really curious if he's going to get a change of scenery. I think it could probably serve him well because, I like you said, I think he's a really good middle pair, primarily offensive zone starts type defenseman, maybe third pair on a real contender. But the guys can still skate, can still log minutes, can still contribute. You just got to use them the right way. And Toronto hasn't had enough horses and enough healthy, good players that they can slot them in the right way. I'm sure they're very aware of his limitations. But who are you going to put up? Are you going to put Philip Myers ahead of him? Like, what, Simone Benoit? Like, what are you going to do? That's who you got. So I am fascinated to see where this goes, because it sounds like this summer, more than any other, he's at least open to the idea. But ultimately, it's his choice. He has the full no move.
2: Yeah, he does. I think personally, Brad Treliving was just doing the Leafs one last solid. They're like, Morgan Rielly, would you like to come over here and play with your new teammate, Macklin Celebrini? That's why he's on the team. Like,
0: well, it makes sense, right?
2: Right. They have no defenseman.
0: I think they have, I want to say one. Orlov?
2: I think it's Orlov,
0: yeah. Yeah, but they have no one else signed yet. So something has to happen in San Jose.
2: Well, the weird thing about Rielly is I, like everyone else, had thought, okay, this thing's probably run its course. Like, even Morgan Rielly for the first time felt like he was opening the door to that possibility. And then John Chayka, who like has been hesitant to, you know, confirm that he's even GM of the Toronto Maple Leafs. Like, he is very cards close to the chest. He's like, I don't know, man. People have said that about me, but I don't want to get in the weeds of what my actual job is now. The one thing he

0: he has said is he wants mobile puck moving defensemen. And you can argue about whether Morgan Riley is like a good one of those, an elite one of those. He is the closest thing to one of those that exists on the Leafs blue line. Like, I got all the time in the world for McCabe and Tanev and guys like that who properly slotted, I think, are still better defensemen than Morgan Riley, but they are not puck moving mobile defenseman. Morgan Riley's still the closest thing the Leafs have to that. So I think that's the interesting question for Chayka is, even if there is a world where you can move off of that and have a reset, if that's the closest thing that you've got to what you want on your blue line, are you really going to be in the process of, you know, removing it from your roster as one of your early moves here?
1: And who can you get? About this time last year, there was some buzz around Bo Byram that he might be available. But, you know, is he more enthused by Buffalo after that run? Simone Nemec is an interesting name to watch. You know, there's some frustration there in Jersey, and they probably have too many defensemen. And it sounds like the Dougie Hamilton idea, it sounds like he might have a second life under the old data-centric Sonny Mehta. Dougie's numbers have always been good. So I wonder about Simone Nemec. You know, the report that he may have requested a trade, that was denied, but that doesn't mean he can't be traded. He needs a new contract.
0: Yeah.
1: And the Devils want a forward, and they have a surplus of D, and it's rare that a team has a surplus of D. But there's not a lot of names out there if you want to get more mobile at the back end.
0: Well, Luke, I don't think this is going to happen, but there's a defenseman. He's 35 years old. He has 1 year left on his contract, and he makes 11 and a half sheets a year. His name's Erik Karlsson, and he plays for the Pens. Like, I think the Pens are probably going to want to keep Karlsson because they actually, like, figured it out for 5 minutes there last year. But honestly, it's like the Leafs have all the cap space in the world. Like, for the first time in forever, the idea of a guy making 11 and a half sheets and the Leafs just being able to slide that in there, no problem, is an option. I mean, I was going the other way a few months ago, going Morgan Riley's going to get traded to Pittsburgh. But, man, if you're just looking for a mobile defenseman who can give you some offense, there are worse options than the 35-year-old Karlsson.
1: And he's much more, and ironically, even though he's a year older, he's more enticing now than he was a year ago.
0: Totally.
1: Based on the season he had. I thought he had a fantastic season.
0: Yep, totally. The cap,
1: that's an interesting idea.
0: Well,
1: I mean,
0: yeah, that's right. The Leafs, retention. Yeah.
1: The Leafs did kick tires, but that was back when Dubas was GM. On Karlsson. But imagine him returning to Ontario in something other than a Senators uniform. That could be something.
0: Oh, saucer passes that scrape the scoreboard right on the stick of Gavin McKenna as he bursts in. Oh, now we're talking, Luke. Okay, we'll get there. Leafs hockey will be back soon enough. Leafs going to be busy. They got to name a coach. They got to pick probably a forward with that first overall pick. And we got a game five tonight in the Stanley Cup playoffs with the Canes and Habs. Luke, always love getting you on. Thanks so much for taking the time for us this morning.
1: All right, enjoy the weekend. You deserve it.
0: Thank you. I do. If I do say so myself, I do. He does too. Hardest working man in showbiz. There's Luke Fox there. As I mentioned, Canadians in Carolina tonight, 8 p.m. puck drop. You can watch it on Sportsnet, CBC, and Sportsnet Plus as well. If you've liked watching that series, I would encourage you to watch it tonight because I don't know that there will be a game beyond this one. Montreal feels like they're fighting it. Leafs offseason is going to be fun one way or another. They got so much cap space. There are no players worth signing out there. It's like, if you like Darren Radish, that's great. You will love him until the second you see that contract, the ink dry on it, and then you better enjoy the first year or two of it because it's probably not going to age particularly well. Alex Tuch feels like he falls into that boat as well, and I don't know how likely either of those guys are to be Leafs, but man, it's going to be a week of combine stuff. We're going to have coaching carousel news. It is going to be a busy week regarding news and notes in the NHL. Also, Blue Jays back at it tonight, continuing their series with the Orioles. TBA, oh, man, it sounds good on the mound tonight. We will see maybe a Chad Dallas, maybe an Austin Both, maybe a bullpen, probably some combination of the three names we just mentioned there. You can watch that on Sportsnet 1 and Sportsnet Plus. Of course, you can also listen right here on Sportsnet 590, The Fan, the Sportsnet app, and Sportsnet.ca. Zach, always fun. Thanks for jumping in with me today, man.
2: Always fun. 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
0: There he is, Zach Bodenstein. It's been another edition of The Fan Morning Show on Sportsnet 590, The Fan. Good morning.
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2: from the 680 News Radio Traffic Center, I'm Lisa Emerald. If you're heading

0: Northbound on the 427 approaching Burnham Thorpe in the Express. We've got the second lane from the left blocked off here with the stalled vehicle, so that's causing delays from the QEW Gardner in both the Express and Collectors. Westbound 403 approaching Highway 6 North, the right lane blocked with the stalled vehicle, that's causing delays from Waterdown. The Ford It's a Big Deal event on until June 1st. 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

Welcome to the JD Buckets Podcast. Chris Bassett today. Looking forward to getting to chat with him in a few minutes, but hopefully I can fit in both of these things before he jumps on. One, Jays have now won 7 of their last 9 games. Immensely positive. God, they needed it. But can we admit that it's starting to feel like playoff baseball already? And part of that is that this season was always going to feel a little bit more like playoff baseball. I mentioned at the outset, when you're coming off of a deep postseason run, a lot of new fans come in. A lot of old fans are more invigorated. You've got a greater proof of concept. It takes a little while for you to accept the immenseness of a baseball regular season, how long 162 actually is. And I thought that started to go away a little bit. We were doing the it's early thing for a long time because it was. But now we're a third of the way through the season. And part of this has to do with the record, where it's been overall disappointing to be below 500. That was not the expectation coming into the season, heading into June. And maybe they can get over that. Maybe it's going to feel a little bit like last year, where once they can finally get over that 500 hump, things are going to start to normalize a little bit, especially as they get some bodies back. But playing the Orioles yesterday, it wasn't just the division piece of it. It wasn't just, hey, these guys are actually close to you in the wild card standings. You are kind of fighting for that one wild card spot right now. Nobody's really mentioning this, but the Chicago White Sox are actually a little pluckier than maybe people are giving them credit for, the team that currently holds that second wild card spot. And I think the added feel of why it's got the playoff vibe is that runs feel so important for this team. Last season, we were doing this thing of, if the Jays score 5 runs, we think they're going to win baseball games. That was kind of the formula. They had this incredible win percentage when scoring 5 or more. And, I mean, you could probably point to a lot of teams that had a record like that. Hey, scoring 5 runs, you're probably going to win. I'm guessing you're well over 500. But the Blue Jays, it was almost like a lock it down, you got a W. This season, it's a little bit of the inverse. When they're winning games, they're doing it the way that they won their last 7, which is they held opponents to 2 or fewer runs. Every single one of those 7 wins out of the last 9 has come with holding opponents to 2 or fewer runs. This season, their average during wins is 2.2. It's almost on the button. It's almost exactly right there. And we can admit, right? We can all just tell the truth here. It's felt like a little bit of a grind watching a lot of these plate appearances. Yesterday, Vladdy's got a 3-0 count, gets a green light, he hits the ball on the ground. I don't like that. Patrick Corbin, who's been unbelievable for this team, like a godsend for this team, goes out there and deals. Goes out there and gets his way out of, what was it, second and third, right? No outs in the first inning. Just an incredible piece of work from that guy. Incredible job by the Toronto Blue Jays to keep them off the scoreboard. But you had the kind of feeling in that inning, oh boy, if they score 3 runs here, it's going to be really tough to overcome this. So last year it was score 5. This year it's hold them to 2. I do think that this is going to normalize to some degree. I do think that the Bargers and the Kirks and some of the guys that are having slower offensive starts are going to be better. But as of right now, these games are going to be a bit of a grind because you got to hold opponents to 2 or fewer, which makes it feel very much like playoff baseball, where runs are at a premium if this team is going to win. The Oklahoma City Thunder and the San Antonio Spurs playing a game 6. They're going to game 7. And thank God, because we got a sweep in the Western Conference final of the Stanley Cup playoffs. We're probably tracking for 5 games. I believe that the last time I checked the betting odds, the Carolina Hurricanes are -270 favorites in a postseason hockey game in a conference finals tonight. And yeah, like the Habs have this great record when their backs are against the wall, but ultimately that series has been pretty disappointing as well. Knicks-Cavs was a nothing burger. Game 1 was exciting, but after that, the Cavs just quit. It was brutal.

0: And then we got this spectacular game one between OKC and San Antonio and thought, oh my God, we're primed for the series of the decade. We're all going to be telling our grandchildren about this series. The time Wemby arrived. The time the Oklahoma City Thunder battled a true opponent for trying to repeat as champions. And so far, since that game won, the series, I don't want to say dud, because that's not true. That's not as extreme as this thing is. But it's been a little underwhelming, especially in the light of game one being a double overtime game that included Victor Wembanyama tying it with a three-point shot from the front of the logo. And yesterday was kind of no different, where you got a first half that included the San Antonio Spurs coming out like gangbusters. They hit 11 threes in the first half, and yet we went into halftime. It was only a seven-point lead. Only a seven-point lead for the Thunder. The Spurs started to look like they were slowing down a little bit, and I was thinking, man, this Thunder team really does have that championship pedigree where you give them your best punch, and they're going to find a way to just endure it and hang around. And to me, it felt like, I think that they're going to win this game, that they're going to close San Antonio out in six because they found a way to hang around and they were probably going to give their best punch in the third quarter. Didn't turn out to be that way. What we saw was some of the best defensive basketball you are ever going to see from a team. The Thunder do it as well. That's the thing about the series is, as much as we're looking at Shea, as much as we're talking about the officials, as much as we're talking about Wemby and whether he needs to get closer to the basket and his offense and Steph Castle and go on down the line, the defining characteristic of both of these teams outside of their front-end superstars that are both MVP candidates for the next five seasons is they play incredible defense. And that's the one thing the Spurs can do to the Thunder that is materially different than a lot of these other teams. And so an incredible, incredible, incredible defensive performance. But the other piece of it too is that I really like the officiating of this game. And I don't understand why at times they don't just assign one officiating crew to a series. I know it's like there's probably very good reasons that I'm overlooking. But the game-to-game way that they've officiated the Thunder and the Spurs has been so different. And yesterday it was like he tries to flop a couple of times. The refs don't call it. Then I thought the Thunder played a game that was way more straight up throughout the rest of it. And you're seeing how much it dictates this series. And I hate talking about it because no one wants to talk about the refs. No one wants to talk about the umpires. That shouldn't be the prevailing thought in a huge series, especially in a conference finals. But it's hard to ignore it. And so now heading into this game seven, one of the biggest questions is going to be, well, yeah, what's the whistle going to be like? And that's kind of a bummer. Anyways, Chris Bassitt, former Toronto Blue Jay, Orioles starter, a man who went 8 2/3 and only allowed one run in the postseason. He joins me now. What's up, Chris? Thanks for doing this, man. It's great to have you back.
1: Thank you. Thanks for having me.
0: Yeah, man. So let's just start with this. You play with five different teams, and including you had your longest tenure with Oakland and made an all-star appearance in your final year there. So you faced a lot of former teams, a lot of former teammates. But was this one strange, or did it feel different at all? Or do you think that happens a little bit more maybe when you come back to the Rogers Center?
1: No, I mean, I would say it wasn't crazy weird facing Oakland when I only came back because we were kind of all gone at the same time. So right. It wasn't like I was facing the same team. But this is very similar to like when I faced the Mets, where there's a lot of obviously former teammates on the team, and you know them, and it's bittersweet and it's fun, but yeah, it's just different. But yeah, for sure, this one's definitely weird, just because you know so many guys there.
0: Well, yeah, George sticks his tongue out at you at the very outset of the game, and you're like a hyper competitive guy. I know that you lock in before games. Is a little part of you when he does something like that, like, hey, don't do this, I'm already trying to lock in, and you're making it tougher?
1: I didn't even, like, people were talking to me about it after the game, and I didn't even see it. I told George after the game, I said, can I talk to him afterwards? And I was like, I didn't even see it. Like, I didn't look at Pete in the bullpen. I was like, I'm not looking at any one of these guys. Like, I'm not, like, I have today to go and say hi to everybody and talk to everybody and things like that. But yesterday I was like, hey, you're trying to beat me and I'm trying to beat you.

0: and if I try to be friendly, I don't think that's going to work out for me.
1: Yeah, there's no like dinner at your place before your start. It's like, okay, maybe I'll see you. Maybe I'll hang out with you after my start.
0: Yeah, I got. Thankfully, this is a 4-game series, so I'm going to be able to hang out with some of these guys or a lot of these guys and go to dinner or something. But yeah, yesterday was more business, less pleasure, so to speak.
1: Yeah. So the actual practical element of that start, you've got way more information on those guys just having been around them than you would the average opponent. And you're right. Like the interesting thing about this team is, of course, they've got new faces and there's some guys that you don't know on this team, but a lot of the guys are the exact same. And I'm curious if your prep is different in a matchup like this.
0: I mean, I've been around those guys for so long that it's just specific counts or specific situations or specific pitch types or just random things. I'm just like, I know exactly what he's looking for here. I know exactly what he's trying to do here. I know exactly like where to throw the ball or where we need to be positioned defensively. So, it's definitely a little bit of a cat and mouse game, so to speak. So I feel like they're going to have to go off script to have the success they want to have, because for the most part, I understand kind of what they're trying to do. I understand where they're kind of hunting for the ball as a hitter. So, like I said, I always believe that the pitchers are an advantage. Even if you were able to watch a pitcher for a long time, I just think if you know the hitter, and you know kind of what they like, what they don't like, I just think it makes obviously pitching a whole hell of a lot easier.
1: Yeah, because there was a moment in the game, I think it was maybe the fifth or sixth inning, when Jays have a couple runners on and Lucas comes up to bat, and it looked like you called a meeting on the mound where you were like, hey, everybody get over here. And you did get the out, but I wondered if it was you being like, hey, I know exactly what's happening here, and I've got the formula for it, so everybody, you don't have to say what it is, but hey, everybody, this is what's going to go down.
0: No, I mean, I called the infield in because I had a feeling I knew where he was going to try to hit the ball with the pitches that I was going to throw. Lucky for me, I've built relationships, obviously, with when I was with Toronto, where I was able to move defenders, and then Baltimore here, I'm kind of the same way, where they kind of give me full reign of like, hey, you can move anyone whenever you want, even if it doesn't really go with our so-called analytics. But we're kind of the men in the arena, so to speak, when it comes to, I know exactly what pitches I'm going to be throwing. So if you knew exactly what pitches I'm going to be throwing, the defense is going to be a little different. So it was more so, honestly, just the infield and just telling them, hey, these are the pitches that I'm going to throw. I'm not going to throw the rest of the pitches, so to speak. And then this is kind of where I'm expecting the ball to get hit. So let's cover these specific spots a lot more than I would say what our so-called card has.
1: So this actually reminds me of something that I've wanted to ask you for a while, which is you do call your pitches. You are very commanding when you're out there in terms of, yes, trying to get guys lined up a certain way and you know what pitch is going to be thrown. So you're the one who's using the pitch comm. It's not the other way around where the catcher is calling it. And this might be a dumb question, okay? Like, I'll set it up with this. But one of my biggest pet peeves is how infrequently pitch comm works, like, or how often, I should say, that it seems to be failing. So this is a two-parter. One is, how much of the pitch comm error is actually you guys trying to just take a break, trying to get a breather and get to talk to your catcher, versus how much is actually malfunction? Because what is going wrong with the pitch comm that this happens so often? Because it looks like a pretty basic piece of technology. And my thought has been, with the amount that it screws up, there should be a rival company that comes in here and sweeps it away and just makes a better product.
0: Oh, man. I'll say this. No comment on a lot of that stuff.
1: Oh, so the makers of PitchCom right now are like, our product works, man. Our product's good.

0: No. I'll say things got brought up in the off season, obviously, with me being part of the union.
1: Yeah.
0: And got brought up about people, like, especially pitchers trying to take advantage of the pitch com. And Toronto was a big piece of kind of their statistical data as to why they kind of wanted to change rules to make sure that pitchers aren't take or catchers aren't taking advantage and saying, "Hey, a pitch com ain't working, a pitch com ain't working," just to buy an extra, say, minute. And I flat out came out and I said, "Listen, respectfully, I know what Toronto was doing, and there, I don't, I genuinely, and I'm, this is like not no BS. I genuinely don't know of one single situation where the pitch com was working when we said it like wasn't. Like we weren't ever one time trying to like, hey, I need a minute break. Like they were actually." The pitch comms were genuinely failing. Then they blamed it on the wire and things like that. And I don't really know. So I like truthfully, like you can polygraph test me. I have never experienced one time in my career where I've heard a pitcher saying the pitch comm doesn't work just to buy an extra minute.
1: I believe you. I don't, you don't need the polygraph.
0: As for the other stuff, no comment.
1: Yeah. Okay. Because I was going to say, you are a player rep. So that comes with implied added trust. I think that that speaks to your character as a person. So I'm going to say that my question isn't stupid and my take is correct, and that there should be another company that should come in and look at PitchCom and say, I think that we can actually do a better job. Okay. So let's talk a little bit about your time in Toronto, because I do wonder with a guy like you, if you got an opportunity to just soak it in at all. Like, I'm sure, of course, over your tenure, you got to spend time in the city, you got to interact with some Blue Jays fans, you got to see just sort of the way people embrace this team and care about this team. But for you, it's like you're coming back from an injury, you come back, you're right into the playoff roster, you're into a completely different role, you do super well in that role. Again, is 8 2/3, and you only had one run against. You're a massive fan favorite. It wraps up in a super disappointing loss in a game seven, so it's heartbreaking. It probably takes you some time to get over as a player. And then you got to shift into free agency mode. So did you get any time to actually just relax in the city and kind of enjoy the fruits of your labor?
0: No, unfortunately, no.
1: Yeah.
0: I mean, I guess you just kind of grab all the memories, as much memories as you possibly can, and you just keep on moving, unfortunately. That's the absolute brutal reality when it comes to our game, is that it just keeps going with or without you. So, yeah, like obviously we played last year as much as we possibly could. Like literally we couldn't obviously play another game.
1: Nope.
0: And then I felt like it was like, okay, like pretty much, I mean, obviously for the first time in my career, I get home and instead of like decompressing from a long season and decompressing from hopefully obviously making the playoffs, and then unfortunately for the way that my career has gone, getting knocked out of the playoffs, then you go home and you get to sit there and you get to watch teams try to win a World Series, but then we were in it. So obviously that was the first time in my career that I was in that situation where it was like, dang, we lost and all right, free agency has started. So no, I mean, it definitely took some time to figure out like, hey, like this is what me and my family obviously want, things like that. Just because, I mean, obviously the emotions are so high after what we went through, and then how close we were with so many people here with Toronto. So, yeah, I mean, it was definitely not easy for sure.
1: Yeah, there was one moment, I think it was actually during the Mariners series, where I left the ballpark and you leave a little late, and everybody's kind of funneling down into that one corridor there on King Street and trying to get into the bars and trying to just celebrate and cheer and have a good time. And Max Scherzer and Trey Savage were already out there walking around, kind of just like looking at the crowd. But the two of them are getting recognized so much that

0: they just basically flee and got, it's like, hey, one guy is 6'3" with two different colored eyes, and the other guy is like 6'5", 6'6". They stood out pretty severely immediately, especially when the entire city's on fire trying to celebrate these guys. So they kind of scuttled away immediately. And so I would imagine that even in the moment as you're going game to game, there probably wasn't too much time to actually just even like look outside or be outside and see just how intense the fervor was from the fans of this city.
1: I mean, we definitely, I mean, there's no doubt we definitely felt it.
0: Yeah.
1: There's no doubt about that. And there was so much excitement in the city. There was so much excitement within the fan base. Me and my family, we moved from like 25, 30 minutes north of the stadium to literally, I could have threw a baseball into the stadium the last like month and a half, 2 months of the season last year. So, yeah, I mean, I was in the city, so I'm obviously, I was kind of a little bit more, I would say, entrenched in kind of how the vibes were, so to speak, downtown. But it was so awesome. Like, the city was crazy. The fan base was crazy. It was just super exciting.
0: Is there something in particular that, you know, looking back, you really miss about Toronto?
1: Obviously the city's beautiful. You say great restaurants, great fan bases, but I just miss the people that obviously are still there within Toronto, just like on the team. Some of my best friends in the game and some of my best friends that are on this planet are on that team, and guys that I will have great relationships with for a long, long time. So I would just say the guys on the team.
0: Are you a better ping pong player than Max Scherzer?
1: I don't know if I ever saw Max play ping pong.
0: Oh.
1: If he started playing ping pong, I think we got issues, because he's pretty competitive, and if he picks something up, he tries to become the best at it. But I have a feeling he's pretty bad because he never played. So my guess is that Max is pretty poor at ping pong, and he decided that it's smart for him to not play that.
0: I respect that move, because I do that move. Anything that I suck at, I'm like, nah, I don't really. That's kind of lame. Like, I think that's for kids. that's no fun.
1: Yeah, I think that's Max right there.
0: Yeah, no, I like that move. Okay, so last thing on the run in Toronto, you do get put into the bullpen. You come out there, and with anybody that hasn't done that role before, like, you're a creature of habit. You're a starting pitcher. Everything gets made up of, like, hey, what kind of preparation goes into a start and how you guys prepare, and especially if it is somebody that's as meticulous and competitive as you. And I'm curious if you think there was something about that role that suited you or allowed you to have as much effectiveness as you did.
1: I mean, obviously, I'm pretty unorthodox the way that I throw, so I knew that's always an advantage. But I mean, obviously, I carry that advantage with me as a starter. But I mean, when you put me kind of in a bullpen role where I only got to throw 15 pitches, and I don't need to worry about. But there's so many more intricacies that you need to worry about as a starter, and the aspect of you don't want to tip like you're a plan to a hitter when no one's on base, because you might have to face that guy when guys are on base round three or round four or whatever it may be. So you always kind of want to have multiple game plans against a hitter. Again, more so just dependent on the situation. But to me, when you get into a reliever role and you know, hey, I'm only going to face this guy one time, man, it makes life pretty easy when it comes to like game preparation. Now, dealing with the workload that obviously like the top guys do, that's a whole different ball game. Like, I'm not going to sit here and say I could throw 70 appearances and things like that. That's like a guy throwing, I would say, like 180 to 200 innings. Like, that's, I'm not going to like degrade how hard it is to be a reliever when it comes to workload. But when it comes to like the individual day of just throwing so-called, like I said, 15 pitches and saying, hey, like I can throw 15 pitches and not really worry about it. But again, I would just say the biggest advantage I have, like I said, is just,

0: knowing that I'm only going to have to face you one time. And then, again, I'm not throwing 100 pitches. I'm only throwing 15, so I can kind of crank everything up, knowing I don't need to last that long.
1: Well, it also seemed to suit you as well from, like, the intensity standpoint because, yeah, when I think about my most vivid memories of the run, it was, like, the intensity that you were showing when you were walking off the mound after having those successes. So it's like you really were leaving it all out there for those one innings.
0: Yeah, I mean, obviously, I was a reliever in the past, and I know a reliever, kind of their goal always is like don't blow it. And then whenever you're a back end bullpen arm, the game's obviously pretty dang close to you winning, so to speak. So any zero is huge on those back ends. So yeah, obviously emotion's pretty high when you only have 6 or 9 outs left.
1: Well, how different is it too, though, than when it comes to the prep for something like you experienced in your start before the Blue Jays outing, which is you get an opener and then you threw 6 innings with only 1 run against. So obviously it worked out for you, but I am curious how it shifts sort of the preparation or your mindset, or if you think that it's more difficult to execute a game plan when it is like that and you are a starting pitcher.
0: With an opener?
1: Yeah.
0: I mean, with an opener is just so hard just because pitchers are just creatures of habit. Like, there's one way to warm up when it comes to relieving. And I think that's, like I said, that's a beautiful, like, I'm trying to control emotion and I'm not trying to be over amped and things like that. But when it comes to like a reliever, I mean, when it comes to an opener, it's nearly impossible to figure out your schedule, so to speak, when it comes to, okay, when should I, cause obviously as a starter, you have, I would say roughly an hour of like preparation before the game even starts. Before you even start out of the bullpen, you have about an hour warm up, an hour like preparation in the weight room or training room and things like that. And so when you have an opener and you don't know when you're actually going in, it throws a wrinkle into the entire system of kind of like, when do I start this? When do I start that? Like, how do I warm up? Like, I always like long toss on the field. Now I can't long toss on the field. So there's just so many different like things that are added to a normal starter's day if you use an opener. And then, like I said, I'm never an advocate for an opener, literally ever, just because I feel like you're making the starter uncomfortable, you're making the reliever uncomfortable. And then when it doesn't work out, you really look like an idiot. And if it does work out, I think every baseball player kind of in the game is saying, well, you kind of like struck gold, but this doesn't usually work out like this. Usually it's an absolute crapshoot and then we look like fools. So yeah, I'm always just, you have 26 guys on the team, trust the 26 guys. If they're a starter, let them start. If they're a reliever, let them relieve. Don't try to trick the system because yeah, this looks great and sounds great on a computer screen, but at the end of the day, I would rather have my 26 guys comfortable than have a computer try to figure out how to win the game.
1: Well, that's an interesting point that you raise, because I think that when they're doing all these simulations or they're using the information they've got, it really does leave out a lot of the human element and also some of the clubhouse dynamic. Like, I don't know if you saw this, but there was a game probably 2 or 3 nights ago with the Mariners where Luis Castillo is rolling and they pull him early because they want to go to Bryce Miller and they wanted him basically just to be a piggyback, right? So a different version of what we're talking about here, but clearly something that they put in through a model and said this was going to work. And then they interview Bryce Miller after the game and he like doesn't even know what to say. He doesn't want to really take any credit for anything. He's telling people that it feels awkward because he just watched his teammate be super pissed off in the dugout, which was completely fair given the way that he was going. And yeah, I

0: would think that things like that make it a little bit more uncomfortable in your own clubhouse, which isn't good for the long term of your team.
1: Well, I mean, again, it's just, if you, I saw clips of what you're talking about. I don't know the situation of if someone was hurt or if someone was on a pitch count or things like that. But I mean, if everyone was fully healthy, I mean, if there's a pitcher that's absolutely so-called like shoving, the other team is begging, the other team is literally begging you to take that guy out. So the fact that obviously he was taken out, the other team is thanking them. It's not even your team. Your team is wondering what the heck's going on, and the other team is like, thank God. So, yeah, a lot of the times you got to use your eyes, and a lot of the times you got to, again, just trust the people in the room. And just if you win, you win. If you lose, you lose. But again, I just think I know this is old school and things like that, but I'm just a firm believer that if you're sitting there, I'd rather just be able to walk into the room and say, hey, these 26 guys, we're going to win and lose with you guys in your normal roles, and we're going to just play this game the way that it should be played, rather than try to, like, again, try to trick the system into, instead of using your eyes, you're using a computer, which I don't think is the right thing to do.
0: So we mentioned you're a player rep. You issued a statement, I think, 2 days ago on this already. So I don't know how much you want to get into it. But as expected, Major League Baseball proposed a hard salary cap to union officials as part of the next CBA. There's a salary floor that would be set at 171, which is a little surprising given how many teams are under that right now. And if you're crying poor, well, it's weird to all of a sudden have found money for all these other teams. But whatever. I think 8 teams would have to cut payroll going into next season if this was the case, because it's 245 as the hard cap at the very top. Was any of this surprising or disappointing to you?
1: No, I wouldn't say any of it was really surprising. I thought their offer would be a lot better than what it was, just in the aspect I thought they were going to try to really persuade at least a portion of our player group to want this idea. But I mean, there's like the truth of it and the reality of our situation right now is that there are deficiencies in the system. And I think the very first proposal, I truly think you can kind of take them and just throw them in the trash. In the aspect of, I don't ever think you're going to get a real close proposal the very first time, which I'm in the sense that I just don't like that. Same. Just because it's like, why are we starting so far apart already? Like baseball, I feel like it's in a really good spot. Again, yes, there are deficiencies in the system. Yes, we need to fix some things. But like, let's work together to fix these things rather than asking for Pluto, so to speak, and then we're on the exact opposite side of the spectrum. It just doesn't make any sense to me at all why you'd try to like shoot so far apart and then say we're super far apart. I'd rather try to work hard together and try to figure out truly how to make a system that is best for all 30 teams, and yet not absolutely ask the players to just absolutely get whacked for the issues that I think that are kind of owner issues, not so much player issues.
0: Yeah, no, that's totally relatable. Again, I can't speak to trying to be a part of a labor union that's negotiating contracts over billions, but I know that when I've done my own contract negotiations, I've never gone in with like, and maybe some business guys would kill me for this, but I've never gone in with like a number way over what I wanted. I've just been like, this is actually what I want. These are the things that mean a lot to me, and I'm just going to hold firm on this. Like there's no gamesmanship here. I want it to be good faith. I want it to be authentic, and I want to get this resolved so that it's the best for everyone. And speaking as a baseball fan, I can say the major point of frustration when you see something like that is some of what you just said, but also just how baseball is in this great place.

0: that we spent years and years of, like, when I first started my career, I'm the same age as you, that it was, is baseball dying? Is baseball going to be able to survive this? What's the average age of a baseball fan? How are we going to get new fans to come in? Blah, blah, blah, blah, blah. And right now, out of all the sports, the league without a salary cap, other than the NFL, which it's like impossible to compare with, but it feels the healthiest. It feels like there's the least conversations about the gameplay or the athletes or any of the stuff that we were doing beforehand has been largely diminished. People love it. The ratings are up. The gates are huge. You know, you look at a place like Toronto where, God, you want to get a ticket, you better get it in advance, especially if it's a weekend game. And that's the part I just have such a difficult time understanding is why now for Major League Baseball where they would want to be negotiating this way.
1: Yeah, I mean, I definitely have my theories and I definitely have my I'm pretty certain as to I know why this is happening now. Mm-hmm. But that's more so I would say I'm smartly guessing in the aspect of why it's happening. So that's kind of an owner's question. Yeah. But again, I don't think the owners are wrong. I don't think we are wrong in the aspect that we need change. Like we don't need to be stagnant and we don't need to sit here and say the game's in a great spot. I don't think we need to sit here and say, hey, the game is just run it back because everything is perfect. There are things that are not perfect, and we understand that. But again, the issues that we have within the game today have literally nothing to do with player pay. Mm-hmm. That's the issue that I have is that however much money you want to say Shohei's making or Judge or the last person on the roster, that has literally nothing to do with the problems that we're having. Like the problems that we're having are, again, I think it's an ownership problem. And I'm not saying like the 30 owners. I'm talking like the TV deals and the discrepancies within the TV deals of the Dodgers have a crazy big TV deal. Obviously, Toronto is able to have one. The Mets, the Yankees. I understand those TV deals are massive compared to the smaller market teams. And yes, we need to figure out a way to shrink that gap when it comes to trying to have everyone make similar money, so to speak. But that's an ownership making the similar money. Like it has nothing to do with like, hey, let's suppress the hell out of the players' salaries so then we can so-called spend less money and have an equal playing field. I just think you're just like diluting the system rather than just maximizing the system. And so again, I see the problem and it's like, okay, let's fix the problem rather than trying to throw 17 different ideas at the one problem when it comes to, like I said, the one problem is literally the TV deals. So just socialize and centralize the TV deals and then like, that's it. I mean, that is the fix.
0: Totally agree. And really do appreciate your perspective today. Chris, congrats on the success yesterday. It was perfect for us. You pitched well, but we won the Toronto Blue Jays. I loved it. I really liked the conversation. Thanks so much for doing it. We miss you in the city. Thanks for doing this, man.
1: Thank you. I appreciate you.
0: Good luck. Chris Bassett, Orioles starting pitcher. I think that this is pretty clear-cut case of those owners don't want to sacrifice any of that TV money. They want to be able to find the money elsewhere. And they're doing robber baron stuff, which is just cut the labor. JP Morgan stuff, just cut from the labor force. That's the solution to this thing. And I believe most fans have, who are paying at least close attention to this, have a better understanding of this one than they have with other times where we've had potential lockouts, like say during COVID. And people looked at it and said, man, we don't want to hear about feed the families quotes or guys not wanting to have fun quotes. It was about banding together and keeping the sport alive during a difficult time. This time around, I don't know, maybe this is just me. Maybe I'm not seeing the full picture. I know there are some

0: people that really believe in salary caps, that really like salary caps, especially a smaller market. If you see like the Oklahoma City Thunder in the NBA, you're going like, well, I want that. But ultimately, I think we have enough of a sample of salary cap leagues, and especially in this city where we've got the Toronto Maple Leafs, and now we're seeing the successes of the Blue Jays in terms of spending, to say like, yeah, I don't know if this is as great as we were once promised. And as I've also outlined before, the initial idea with salary caps was that it was going to be suppression of costs for fans. And now when you're trying to go to sporting events or you're trying to go to games anywhere, do you really feel like you are getting passed on savings when you go to capped out leagues? Because I don't, and I don't think most families do. So, yeah, I got to say I'm absolutely siding with labor on this one. And I agree with Chris that there are issues with Major League Baseball. There are things that they would obviously concede on, but this feels wrong. This doesn't feel like it's being done with the actual intent of, oh, well, this is the only way to make the game more competitive. I think the game is doing just great. Anyways, we've got to take a quick break. Reach out anytime on Twitter and Instagram at JD Bunkus. But we've got Post Malone tickets to give away. Grammy-nominated superstar Post Malone is coming to Rogers Stadium in Toronto on June 16th, 2026, with special guests Jelly Roll and Carter Faith. And we've got your chance to be there. All you got to do is listen for our code word. Today's code word is circles. Text circles to 590-590 right now for your chance to win. 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Quick break. And I got to talk about this new draft lottery and also tie up a couple of things about the Thunder and Spurs. That's next.
1: Let's start off with another one. Let's go. Let's start the betting off with 1,200. Do I have 1,200? 1,200 over
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1: What's up? 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

0: All right, Armin's here. I just want to wrap up my final thought on the Thunder and Spurs yesterday. Because again, we're still waiting for a classic, and I'm desperately hoping that's what we get for Game 7. Yeah. Well, we got, yes, game I know we one, got Game 1. But I'm saying the bar that that game set and the idea of, okay, let's put it this way. I have friends who have young families who like basketball, but they're not diehard basketball fans.
1: Okay.
0: And I, after game one, was like berating them to watch the series, going, you got, hey, I know it's going to be tough. I know it's late, but you got to watch these games, man. You got to dial in for this because this could actually be one of the best series of our lifetime. Mm-hmm. And we're watching Wembanyama emerge and we're watching Shea try to hold on to that MVP, I'm the guy in the series belt, right? It's incredible drama. And you can sell the Canadian aspect. You can sell the hateability of Oklahoma City aspect. Some of the Spurs young players and saying like, oh, Dylan Harper, right? Like there's secondary narratives, all these different things. I know Wembanyama was the number one draw and attraction, especially after game one. But the rest of the series has been like, fine. Some of the scores I don't think have been as indicative of as watchable as the games were. Like I thought that game five, for example, as bad as the officiating was, that the Spurs kept kind of crawling back into the ball game and it felt like they just needed one more surge and OKC just kept doing the thing where they were like, nah, we're still the big guy on the block. We're still the big dog. We're shutting this down every time you're trying to get hot with a big three, with a big shot make. But yeah, game seven, I'm really hoping is officiated a little closer to what we saw yesterday, which is not everybody's going to the free throw line all the time. And we get more of a defensive battle. No one wants to see it where it's like, and I'll say both ways. Like, I don't want to see Steph Castle be able to grab Shea on every single possession either. I'm not advocating for that. I just don't want to see it where it was like, there was a moment in the first half where Lu Dort got a screen and he did his famous, like, spill out and just flail with legs and arms and everything. And the refs didn't call it. I was like, good. Stop calling those screen flops. And stop calling it every single time Shea or McCain or one of the Thunder players falls down, because then it just gets out of control and it's the rest of the game. I don't want to see guys in foul trouble. I don't want to see, no one wants to watch basketball that way, right? And I, frankly, I get it. Like, I'm an Oklahoma City Thunder hater. I'll accept that it's fine. But I think for them as well, It's better for them if they can play in a game like this, because they do deserve a lot of credit for the great team that they are. They are unbelievably well-built. They've got a ton of talent. They've got a guard who is one of the very best of the last 20 years. I don't think that they should desire being spoken about where it's like the flopper stuff and just being completely trashed when what they're accomplishing is genuinely incredible as a group, top to bottom. So all I'll say is this, game seven, I'm a little nervous for the Spurs from this standpoint. They hit 11 threes in the first half. They had that 7-point lead, but they also held Oklahoma City to 13 shots in a row without a field goal. 7 minutes of possession.

0: possessions without a field goal. And the crowd was red hot. That felt like one of the first times I've watched a game in a while where it was like home court advantage really did mean something. You know what I mean? Like it's, we've kind of gotten into this era where, like, we're talking about the Habs yesterday with D'Amico. Hey, they've won 2 of 8 games at home. What is home ice really now? What is home court really now? And yes, MSG is loud and raucous, and yes, Oklahoma City is loud and raucous, but yesterday just felt like the young players were able to get comfortable. The guys were hitting their threes. The guys were just looking good. And things fell sort of perfectly for the Spurs. They did get to rest Wemby, which I think is critical. He didn't play like the last 9 minutes of the ball game, which is huge because he's going to have to play basically the entire game because all of those Cornette minutes are a disaster for the Spurs. He doesn't fit the series. Sometimes you just don't fit a series and he doesn't fit a series. I'm not saying he's a bad player. He just doesn't work against those Oklahoma City Thunder bigs where they have 4 guys who are all awesome and who can all shoot outside of Hartenstein, but he still has that nasty pop shot, rebounds, does all the good dirty work. I would say if I had to guess the line, is it out?
1: Yeah, mostly.
0: I would guess that it's like Thunder -7. Like that they'll be kind of heavily favored in this game.
1: Close. 3.5.
0: 3.5? Yeah.
1: 3.5. Here's the thing. They're at home and all the pressure's on them, dude. Like Spurs won 34 games last year. Honestly, it will be an unheard of
0: story. But do you think that they're a team that's really like nervous of pressure? I just think they have too many. Where depth really plays a factor is that it's like, and I know that J-Dub didn't look good in that game to the point where I was like, why'd you bring him back?
1: No, exactly.
0: Why'd you bring him back for this game? Like, not to say you punt on an elimination game, of course not, but if he's at the point where he's so close, why put him out there rather than hope you can win a game without him and hope that he's a little bit better?
1: Stints? Like, this isn't hockey, dude.
0: Yeah,
1: like,
0: I know.
1: You need to get a rhythm.
0: I know, that was weird, and he just looked not good. He's only jumping off one leg, and he didn't have any explosion, and the Spurs were attacking him when he was on defense. I thought that was a misplay by them.
1: And he's not like a dive on the floor, energy. And you rather, if you're OKC so deep, you just mentioned, like, get one of those other guys to do
0: totally,
1: those things. So.
0: Totally. All right. We quickly got to do draft lottery stuff because I don't want to go on the weekend without it. So new draft lottery rules. 3-2-1 is what it's being called, where the bottom 3 teams are actually punished now. Yes. What I have an actual visual representation. It's like 8% chance of winning the lottery if you're 4 through 10. 4 through 8 at the bottom?
1: Gonna have to find you.
0: Okay, yeah, sorry. I should have had this up in front of me. But yeah, the bottom 3 teams, I believe, have a 4%, or sorry, it's 5.4% chance. Then it's 8% chance up until the 10th, so between 4 and 10. Then the 11 through 14 seeds also have a 5.4% chance, so the same as 1, 2, 3. And then the 7-8 play-in loser and the 7-8, or the 2-7-8 play-in losers are at 2.7%. I don't mind it because tanking got so egregious and so out of control, but I've said this already. It's going to make it so hard for the teams that are actually bad to improve. And what I don't get, this is the only part that I really quibble with, the 3-2-1s, whatever. I can't stand that they put in this whole rule about you can't be back-to-back winners and you can't be top 3 or top 5 in more than 2 out of 3 years. It just, if you're going to make it a real lottery, then why do you need to add added punishments to bad teams that are down here where they get bumped out of that spot? I think the second round thing is weird where they invert the second round. Like, is that really an issue? Did anybody really care about this? But I don't mind the 3-2-1. I just can't stand that they put restrictor plates on how many picks you can actually win when we've all agreed that this is as flat as the lottery odds could possibly be. Like, this is going to change in 2029. Annoying. And poor Memphis fans. We'll see you on Monday.
2: Transat presents a couple getting up very early for some travel planning.
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0: the Jays take another one in what's becoming familiar fashion. They win 2-1 for the second day in a row. That's their fourth time winning a game with just two runs scored in the last 10. And don't look now, but the Toronto Blue Jays are in a playoff spot. They're one game shy of 500. Still, of course, a lot of work to do from the rough start, but they've stayed in the fight. And now they are the third wild card spot, and they are a game away from 500. Fun one yesterday, Chris Bassett and Patrick Corbin dueling, a couple of 36-plus pitchers. Speaking of Chris Bassett, if you didn't catch it a little earlier, go to the J.D. Bunkus podcast feed. And a terrific interview with Chris Bassett. Obviously, getting into some of his Jays time. He's now in Baltimore. He pitched yesterday. But for someone like me, a lot of really good stuff about the current MLBPA, MLB negotiations. Chris Bassett is a big part of the MLBPA. So make sure you go check that out on the J.D. Bunkus Show podcast feed. We've got a loaded show today because we got to set you up for three more Orioles-Blue Jays games. Curtis Granderson is going to join us a little later. Ben Clemens of Fangraphs and John Fanta, who's on the Peacock Sunday broadcast of this game. So as a heads up, it is a 12:15 start on Sunday, another one of those early ones because it's the Peacock game. It'll still be on Sportsnet, though. Don't worry, you'll still be able to hear our next guest, Dan Shulman of Sportsnet. Dan, good morning. Thanks for doing this. How we doing?
1: Doing well, Blake. How you doing?
0: Pretty good over here. It's nice Friday. The Jays are winning a little bit of ball games, and we got a really fun one yesterday. Patrick Corbin with nothing spectacular, but another pretty good one from him. I guess start at a high level. What do you make of the Jays kind of being able to grind out some of these really low scoring games lately, despite all this talk and the injury list the way it is?
1: It's amazing. I mean, Corbin, did some serious work in the first inning, right? After the Okamoto error, it's second and third, nobody out. And in hindsight, that game could have gotten off the rails in the first inning, and they wouldn't have won that game. So I give him a ton of credit for what he did in the first. I think the Blue Jays, John Schneider's deploying him in a good way, limiting third time through, took him out before Alonso last night, a guy who has tormented him in the past. But, Patrick Corbin right now, you would say he's their number three starter probably right now, right? Like Assis is on the IL. Everybody's on the IL. You've got Gausman and Savage, and then Corbin. Corbin didn't even sign with them until the second week of the regular season. And now here he is as a heavily dependent upon number three starter in this rotation. And like, hopefully as guys get healthier, it will evolve. Hopefully Cease is not too long and Scherzer and Bieber eventually join the fight and all that. But it's amazing what they're doing. They've got a team ERA of 3.04 in the month of May. May's almost over. Like, so it's not a small sample size, and that's with guys going down almost every single day. The hitters need to take the pitchers out for a nice group dinner one night on the off day in Atlanta, maybe on Monday.
0: It's a great point. And it should be noted too, they have done this while yesterday there were a couple examples of good defense, but you pointed out the one in the first inning. This is a team that hasn't been its sharpest defensively for the whole on the season as well. So big credit to the pitchers on that side. There was one really important good defensive play last night, Dan. I know you and Caleb did a great job breaking it down, but Brandon Valenzuela and Vladimir Guerrero Jr. connecting for the back pick with two on, two out in the eighth inning. That's such a gutsy play. That's such a good read. And we know that Vlad has been a part of things like that in the past. When you rewatch that one and you and Caleb break it down, what stands out most?
1: Actually, the first thing that stands out most is as great of a play as it was, and Valenzuela gets most of the credit, and probably fairly so. I thought Vlad did a great job getting the tag down on Alonso. Like, the throw was not at the knees. The throw was above the head of Vlad, and he caught it and got the tag down in time. It's kind of a Blue Jay special. Like, of all the Blue Jays games I do, I see them do this much more than it is done to them. You're right. It is a gutsy play. That ball goes down the line, and the runner at second is going to score. It's a whole different ball game. So, and I remember earlier in the year, Valenzuela tried to backpick somebody at third, if I'm not mistaken, and threw the ball down the left field line. But he's a confident kid, and he's making great plays. I wish I had thought of it before it happened, because they tend to do it in the same situation. It's runners at first and second, not just at first, with a right-handed batter at the plate. So Valenzuela's got a clear view of first base, and it's probably better when it's a guy like Alonso who's thinking, I need the biggest secondary lead I can get to try to break up a double play or score on a double or something like that. So it had all the elements, and I've never gotten a clear answer Is it the catcher? Is it Vlad? Or is it DeMarlo Hale, who is putting the call on? If I had to bet my life, I would think it's probably DeMarlo Hale more often than not. I think DeMarlo Hale is doing all kinds of things in the dugout that he doesn't take credit for because he's not that kind of a guy. But I think DeMarlo Hale's got a lot to do with defending the running game and that sort of thing. But it was obviously it's a huge play. It got an out, and it kept Varland's pitch count down so that he had only thrown two pitches to come out in the ninth.

0: be a little fresher because he had pitched the day before as well. So it unquestionably is one of the biggest plays in the game.
1: And for those who didn't see it, there's definitely a play call on there because Vlad takes off. Vlad is well off of first base. And then once Varland gets into his delivery and Alonso hasn't shrunk his secondary lead, Vlad sprints for the bag to get there. So definitely a called play there. Dan, when we look at, you know, and this is especially notable the last two games because the game before that, Miami ran into a whole bunch of outs on the base paths. This is a Blue Jays team that has surrendered a high number of stolen bases at a pretty decent clip. But the last couple of games, we have Tyler Heineman and Jeff Hoffman combined for four caught stealing or pickoff. And we look at some of the more advanced metrics and Brandon Valenzuela and Tyler Heineman, both grayed out pretty well at the, you know, as far as the run game goes as catchers. We know that a lot of what's happened is on the pitchers, not the catchers. So, I mean, big picture, how impressed are you with, especially Valenzuela, because we know Heineman a little bit more. We know the accuracy, and even though he doesn't have a cannon for an arm, he can do that stuff. For Valenzuela to come up and execute things like that and be a threat in the running game and grade out really well by some of the advanced metrics as a rookie, how impressed by him have you been?
0: Very, on a number of levels. He's got a very strong arm. Like, it took a few days because I think there were some growing pains early with Valenzuela, understandably so, but all I have to do is hear Joe Siddle or Caleb Joseph go, wow, or ooh, or I've always got a catcher sitting beside me, right? So, and Joe's been there for more of the games than Caleb has, so he's done more of the Valenzuela games. But, you know, Joe talks about it on and off the air a lot, how impressed he is with various aspects of Valenzuela's game, and the arm strength is one of them. Heineman is more of a quick transfer from glove to hand guy, so he gets rid of it quicker, but Valenzuela kind of makes up the difference with a stronger arm, slower transfer, but a stronger arm. At the end of the day, all that matters is how long does it take to get from the catcher's mitt into the second baseman or shortstop's glove. And they're both doing well. And you're right, I think a lot of the stolen bases are on the pitchers. And I know StatCast has ways of breaking down like caught stealings above average and so on. So, and the Blue Jay catchers both grayed out very well. I think another thing that bears mentioning is Andrés Giménez is elite at tagging down at second base. And we don't talk about tagging as a skill very often, but there was one on Wednesday. There were nine of them, so I can't remember which one it was. But there was one of the four outs at second base where the Heineman throw, it kind of tailed a little bit more than I think Heineman wanted it to the first base side of second base. But Giménez caught it. I went back and watched it kind of frame by frame as slowly as I was able to on my laptop, seeing when he caught the ball and when he put the tag on the runner, and it's almost instantaneous. Like, he is looking the ball into his glove as his glove is swiping the leg of the runner. And it's one of those in live time without replay. I think that, you know, 10 years ago, I think that runner gets called safe 9 times out of 10. But now, you know, with replay, just get the tag down. And if they get it wrong, they'll fix it, assuming you have a challenge. But he is absolutely elite at tagging the rear end or the leg or the foot of the runner as he dives in head first. And I think Giménez deserves a lot of credit as well.
1: Yeah, great thread from Chris Black on that as well yesterday at Down to Black. And yeah, I believe it was the Esteury Ruiz one in the seventh inning. Giménez is nowhere near the bag when he applies the tag and like has to shuffle and is like basically in the umpire's lap by the time he comes up with the caught stealing there. So great stuff all around. There was another big moment in that eighth inning from a young player, Dan, and Yohindri Piñango comes up with the bases loaded in a tie game at that point. This is before the back pick happens, and uses a challenge within there. Adley Rutschman uses a challenge within there, and Piñango is able to work a walk against Nunez. We've heard a lot about Piñango over the last, you know, year and change, and the batted ball metrics and his defense, you know, hopefully getting to a passable level. I've been really impressed by the swing decisions. When a young guy comes up in a spot like that, how much are you expecting him to be able to stick to things like swing decisions when it's this, you know, ultra leverage moment? And I'd imagine your instinct is probably to do more than do less.
0: Yeah, with him, I think I trust him more to keep the heart rate down and take close pitches than most younger players, because we've seen it. I think we've got a pretty good sample size right now, and you might have the numbers in front of you, but his chase rate, I believe, is one of the two or three lowest on the team, if I'm not mistaken. I thought I looked at it a few days ago, and it was kind of in the 25% range, which is pretty good. I think the team is up in the 30s. So especially with changeups or splitters, same thing, with off-speed pitches, we have seen him have a pretty good idea about watching it into the mitt, and if it starts kind of at the knees, he's taking that pitch more often than not, recognizing it's a changeup, and that pitch is going to drop below the strike zone. Now, he hasn't been perfect. He's rolled over on some and hit ground balls to second recently, but I think he and Valenzuela recently as well, actually, both of them have done a really nice job kind of commanding the strike zone and making the pitcher work. I think Valenzuela's walked 12 times in his last 23 games.
1: Wow.
0: That's a really high total. That's like an 85 walk pace over 162 games, and nobody, you know, no catcher plays 162, but you get my point. Like, that's a high rate. And I think Pinyango maybe doesn't work walks as often, but he does a pretty good job of getting the pitcher back into the strike zone and getting a pitch that he wants to swing at. But I thought it was especially impressive last night, because I know if it were me, it's the bases loaded, it's a tie game. You just want to give your team the lead any way you can, but your heart rate's probably going pretty good. And you're like, if somebody says, what is Yohendrick Pinyango? You don't say he's a walk guy. You say he's a line drive guy. And I'm sure he goes up there thinking, I want to hit a line drive because that's what I do. And I give him a lot of credit. I think Rutschman challenged twice in that at bat. I don't remember Pinyango challenging, but I might be totally wrong.
1: No, I think you're right. I think I'm yeah. incorrect.
0: I thought Rutschman challenged twice and was wrong twice, that they lost both of their challenges in the same at bat. And it's the eighth inning, and it's the bases loaded, so you don't fault Rutschman for the leverage. I think you just credit Pinyango for taking close pitches, and you credit the umpire for making the right call on both of those pitches, and you know, then the call was upheld. But it was really big, especially as a pinch hitter, because a lot of people will tell you, as a pinch hitter, you've got to come off the bench a little bit more aggressive. You're not up there to walk. You're up there to hit. Now, bases loaded, eighth inning, a different situation. But, yeah, it's big moments. And here we are on a team that made it to the World Series last year, and we're talking about a 36-year-old pitcher they signed in the second week of the season, a 25-year-old, I believe, rookie catcher, who didn't start the season with a big club and is only here because Alejandro Kirk got hurt. And then I think a 24-year-old, I believe, Pinyango, who they got in a deal for Nate Pearson 2 years ago, who was not on the roster and is only up because of injuries. These are the guys, and Jimenez hit a home run and made a very good defensive play too. But other than that, we're talking about guys none of us could have dreamed of 2 months ago as having made the contributions that they've made.
1: Nate Pearson, by the way, 2 2/3 shutout innings. He's back in in the majors after the slow injury start. Dan, and that, you know, some of what you're saying there is it really highlights how injured the Blue Jays have been. It also highlights that, you know, all these little moves matter. I had a conversation with Shai Davidi yesterday about how that 2024 deadline has produced a lot for this team. It's kind of, you know, it hasn't maybe raised the ceiling for this group, but it's really helped make sure that your organizational depth is there in a way that it wasn't before 2024. And further to that, we might see the debut of Charles McAdoo tonight. There is a lefty starter in there for Baltimore. I know he did media before the game yesterday. Did you get a chance to talk to McAdoo and kind of get the feel for him ahead of what I anticipate is a debut tonight?
0: So I wanted to. So, you know, you've seen me before games and I'm on the field for a bit, but at some point I got to go up and get ready for the game and do the scorecard. So I was waiting in the dugout for like 20 minutes because Simon Wells, who's handling the PR on the trip, he was going to bring him over. And then Carlos Fabelis got McAdoo out on the field. And so McAdoo was in, you know, Professor Fabelis's class for a while and understandably so. And most of the talk was around second base. So let me divert over there for a second. So McAdoo has played mostly third base, some first base, two games at second base last week for Buffalo. Now, he was a second baseman in college for the most part at San Jose State, but he's been a third base, first base guy in the pros. Where might the Blue Jays have more of a need for him with a lefty on the mound tonight in Trevor Rogers? If you want to get every right-handed bat into the game, Springer's going to DH, Vladdy's going to be at first, Okamoto's going to be at third. Those are kind of non-negotiables. So what could they do? Sit Jimenez, move Clement to short, and play McAdoo at second, which is, I think, what they're going to do. So McAdoo and Carlos Fabelis were out at second base for about 20 minutes talking. He wasn't taking ground balls or anything. They were talking about situations and whatever. So after about 15 minutes of out there, I had to bail. So I didn't get a chance to talk to him. I'm definitely going to meet him today. And

0: and ask him some questions. But he's got an intriguing bat. You know, he's cut down on the strikeouts, taking more walks. He's not a crazy hit the ball 115 mile an hour guy, but he's a he puts it in play pretty good. And he's got eight home runs in whatever, how many games it was at Buffalo, 45, 48, something like that. Like it's fine. And they have not been getting anything. You know, David Schneider struggled. Lenin Sosa is struggling now on the IL. Miles Straw has cooled off a lot, although he got a big base hit last night. They need something from the right side, whether it's as a starter against a lefty or a pinch hitter against a lefty late in the game. So I think he's going to be in there, and he doesn't have to be an 800 OPS guy to improve the team. If he can be a 700 OPS guy, which is about league average, then he'll be giving them quite a bit more than they were getting from their part-time right-handed hitters. So we'll see what he can do. I would expect him to be in there at second base and hitting, you know, seventh or something like that tonight.
1: And to that point, Jimenez has played all 14 games of this 14 and four, what is now a 17 and 17 stretch. He came off the bench for two of them, but I would imagine he is he could use a little breather. And no pressure, McAdoo. Yeah. Your first game, it's at a position. That'll be fun to see. Dan, there's also going to be, or maybe there's not going to be, we don't really know. John Schneider didn't entirely tip his hand, but today is some sort of bullpen or call-up day. I know there was the false positive with Chad Dallas having a locker yesterday and then not having a locker. Austin Voth is up. Connor Siebold's been added here. And the bullpen is, I guess you would say, in decent shape because a lot of guys have been down for a couple days. But Rogers, Hoffman, Varland have all pitched on back-to-back days. What do you make of how the Blue Jays and John Schneider may have to cobble tonight together?
0: So Rogers, Hoffman, Varland will all be down.
1: Yeah.
0: They won't pitch today. So if you're John Schneider, you know, and you're imagining yourself leading, start in the ninth inning, and what are you going to do? Like, Flaherty should be available. Macko should be available. I think Fisher will be available. Fisher has pitched 4 out of 6, but not 2 in a row. And the pitch counts are reasonable. I think Fisher will be available. And if Fisher's available, he's probably the closer tonight. So, or Flaherty in a situational spot against a left-handed bat or something like that. So they've got guys. I think it's going to be Chad Dallas, and I've kind of thought that ever since they skipped him on Tuesday or whatever it was. Like, I'm sure you're on the list too. I get the Bison's game notes every day, and I click them open and read them for a little bit.
1: I do not. I don't get those.
0: Oh, you don't?
1: No.
0: Oh, okay. I got a guy. I'll put my people. I'll put you in touch with a guy.
1: I just look at it myself, like on the whatever's public.
0: You can do that as well. Right. You can look on research as well. And I don't keep track of every day, but when the Cease thing happened, I just made a note of where's Dallas, where's Van Eyck, where's Fleming, just in the order. And then a guy who I was not familiar with, whose name is escaping me right now, forgive me, who started a few days ago. So then I waited to
1: Gallardo?
0: See are they I don't think it was Gallardo. Okay. Doesn't matter. I can't remember. But so I was waiting to see, are they pushing Dallas back or are they skipping Dallas? Dallas had been a day in front of Van Eyck last time, and Van Eyck showed up the next day. Okay, so there's a breadcrumb, right? So I kind of think it's going to be Chad Dallas. I think they're going to make a move today. I mean, could they do it? Could they start, you know, Macko and then go to Voth? And, like, they could do that. They can't touch Miles today, right? Miles is needed for Sunday. And a bunch of other guys are going to be needed for Sunday as well, because as great as Miles has been, he's 4, maybe 5. And again, with 3 relievers down, I don't think they have enough coverage right now. So I think Chad Dallas is going to show up. I don't know who will leave. Like Yariel Rodriguez could be a possibility, because with his contract, if they DFA him again, I don't think anybody is going to pick him up. But, you know, I talked to Voth yesterday. He told me he could go as much as 5 innings, and he's been kind of a 4-inning guy in Buffalo, and Chad Dallas has been kind of a 4-inning guy in Buffalo. But, yeah, that nameplate situ, that was an interesting spot there by Arden. But for that and other reasons, my guess is Dallas is up, and whether he starts or bulks doesn't matter, but that he'll probably, hopefully, get 4 or 5 innings, and They're gonna have to score to win tonight, I would think. I don't think tonight does not feel like a 2-1 game. Trevor Rogers, who's starting for the Orioles, who was phenomenal last year, has an ERA of almost 7 this year. A lefty, though, so these right-handed bats are going to have to come through and get some hits.

0: I think tonight has a chance to be significantly higher scoring than last night's game.
1: Yeah, I would think so. And for anyone who hasn't kept up on the Chad Dallas thing, he missed all of last. He was coming up the boards and the radar in 2024. Missed all of last year with Tommy John. He has stretched out as far as 72 pitches this year. Hasn't pitched since May 20th because of the juggling, as Dan said there. And Dan, I think it's Pat Gallagher is the
0: there you go.
1: Yeah, the Gallardo's starting tonight.
0: Yeah.
1: Okay. So yeah, who knows? Okay, Dan, I know you've got a busy day there and a game to get ready for, so I'll let you go. I appreciate you taking time out this morning.
0: You got it. Have a good one.
1: Dan Schulman, voice of the Toronto Blue Jays on Sportsnet. A couple small updates for you before we take a break here. Arden Zwelling tweeted this morning a kind of a non-update on Ricky Tiedemann. We ask about him every once in a while. He has been shut down since spring due to elbow soreness, has been throwing bullpens for the last couple of weeks at the player development contest in Florida. He is nearing his first live batting practice, and then he'll throw 2 to 4 of those to make sure everything checks out before he's back in games. That's, again, per Arden Zwelling of Sportsnet. At this point, I think if Tiedemann's definitely not getting on your radar as a starting option anytime soon. Maybe you could get him to where he's a relief option later in the year. Elsewhere, okay, what do we got? Oh, yeah, Dylan Cease is feeling better. He played some catch yesterday. He's going to throw a bullpen potentially sometime in Baltimore. So it doesn't, I mean, that's progress that he's not completely shut down already. Max Scherzer threw that 2-up live BP in Toronto on Wednesday. He is slated for between 45 to 60 pitches with Buffalo on Sunday. So rehab start already. On the bummer side, Joe Mantiply, who has been on the IL since the 18th with left knee inflammation, sought a second opinion and is undergoing arthroscopic surgery. John Schneider said it is not season ending, but a bummer there as well. Nothing new on Kirk Barger or Bieber. Bieber slated to start Sunday in Dunedin, so he and Scherzer will be going the same day. Jimmy Garcia, possibly a live BP or rehab game next. Tommy Nance has been throwing in Baltimore. So, oh yeah, there was one other one. Laz Estrada, who would have been in the mix here for a spot start and length duty and things like that had he not been on the IL with a shoulder impingement. He made his first rehab appearance with Dunedin yesterday. He threw 2 innings, 38 pitches. Didn't go particularly well, but it's the first rehab start back. So don't imagine he is imminently in the mix to help with, certainly with starting and the bulk stuff, but that'll be another option as he gets back and gets closer to AAA. Jake Bloss, I forget which day his next start is, but he is in the mix as well and is expected to start sometime this weekend at Dunedin. So a lot of stuff going on there, a lot of injury updates. Most of them are moving in the right direction. Tyler Rogers, by the way, x-rays were negative. He took 113-mile-an-hour ground ball from Pete Alonso off his left foot last night. So I think that's everything. We don't know who's coming off the roster, if Chad Dallas is the corresponding move and is going to start tonight or handle bulk. By the way, Dan alluded to Yariel Rodriguez's situation there. Basically, for lack of a better phrasing, Yariel Rodriguez is a 41st roster spot because with his contract, it's very unlikely someone would claim him off of waivers, and he's going to have to accept an outright assignment if he wants to get his money. He makes a 6.4 average. There is a club, there are kind of dual options for 2028 to work through as well. I wouldn't worry about those just yet. But basically, Rodriguez is going to have to accept an outright if he wants to keep his money because he doesn't have enough service time for otherwise. So kind of a 41st spot there. Although Yariel is also a guy that could be potentially useful for more than 3 outs in a game like today. So some stuff to navigate through because, again, as Dan said there, Tyler Rogers has pitched back-to-back days with a total of 27 pitches. Louis Varland has pitched back-to-back days with a total of 29 pitches. Jeff Hoffman has pitched back-to-back days with a total of 44 pitches. So those guys almost certainly all down. That Monday off day can't come soon enough. We're going to take a break. The Blue Jays don't get one until Monday, but we're going to take a quick one here. When we come back on the other side, we'll talk to former Toronto Blue Jay and someone that I have attended a pro wrestling event with. Dan Schulman probably really jealous of that. Curtis Granderson joins us next as Jays Talk Plus continues on the Sportsnet Radio Network.
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0: Welcome back to Jays Talk Plus. Blake Murphy with you. And Dan and I kicked around who's going to start today's game. And we got the text alert from Blue Jays Media at the commercial. Now, this is probably more of an opener situation, but Adam Macko is going to toe the rubber first for the Blue Jays today. So we'll see how that plays out from there. No news of a roster move or anything like that. They could cobble together a bullpen day led by Macko. It could be Chad Dallas activated, Austin Voth as the bulk follower. We'll see. It's an Orioles team that starts four lefties with, I guess not with regularity, Colton Cowser and Samuel Basayo were both down yesterday, but a couple of lefties in there. And obviously their most dangerous hitter so far this year is a switch hitter in Adley Rutschman. I would imagine they would have their lefties in there because the Blue Jays bullpen skews so righty heavy, even if Chad Dallas or Austin Voth ends up doing the bulk of it there. They're pretty righty heavy. So on the Orioles side, and Curtis Granderson is expected to join us momentarily here, and we'll talk to him about a whole bunch of fun stuff. On the Orioles side, though, is Trevor Rogers. If you have checked in on the Orioles at any point in the last 3 years, but only intermittently, you might have one opinion of Trevor Rogers. You might have the other opinion of Trevor Rogers. I don't believe there is anyone who would have a neutral opinion of Trevor Rogers. This is especially true if you play fantasy baseball. So he was a big trade deadline acquisition for the Orioles in 2024. Connor Norby was a part of that deal when I just did the Marlins series, and that one came up a couple of times because the Marlins have a couple guys from that trade. But Rogers was ineffective enough with Baltimore that he ended up getting sent to the minors. He posted a 7.11 ERA over four starts and found himself back in AAA and even AA trying to figure it out. And he posted a 5.50 ERA at AA that year. Now, last year, he starts the season in the minors as well, has a 5.50 ERA, but eventually finds his way to the majors and posts a 1.81. Ridiculous. And this year, though, he has a 696. So he's gone 7.11 to 1.81 to 696. Which version of him will the Blue Jays get tonight? I'm really not sure. He has had a couple of rough ones in a row, as you might expect with the 696 ERA. We will do a little bit more on Trevor Rogers a little later. Right now, though, very excited to be joined by former Toronto Blue Jay, three-time All-Star, MLB on TBS. It's Curtis Granderson. Curtis, how are you, man?
1: I am doing well. How are you?
0: I'm great, man. Thank you for doing this.
1: No problem. Thanks for having me.
0: Okay. So MLB on TBS. And I know we've got some college ball to talk about as well. We'll do that in a little bit. I know you're fired up. MLB on TBS. So you get to work with Jimmy Rollins and Pedro and guys like that. How much do you enjoy getting to do that studio show? You guys have the Tuesday night game, and it's one of the most entertaining panel shows I've ever seen. And I imagine you're having a great time.
1: Oh, thank you very much. It is a ton of fun. I mean, we get a chance with this organization and this company with Turner Sports. They just want you to be you. Go out there, discuss the game, talk about the game. If it doesn't go the way you think it's going, that's fine. We like it. And they've always said, if you break something on set, that's good. So to have that discomfort and being able to relax and just go out there and enjoy the game, watch it, break it down as best as we can, give you the highlights, give you the lowlights and everything in between, it just keeps it loose and relaxed. And Pedro Martinez was just recently nominated for an Emmy. Jimmy and I get a chance to kind of partner up with him, which has been great. And our host, Lauren Shahadi. I mean, this lady does everything. She does 5 days a week on MLB Network. Then she comes down to Atlanta and she's doing our show. And then she's back at home with her family. So kudos to her, because without her, she's our quarterback. She keeps us going.
0: She's great. One of the best in the biz. And look, the baseball stuff is obviously fun, and you guys are very smart and can break down the action. But there's also the other side of baseball that there's, you know, 2.5-3 hours to fill a game, and you guys are doing stuff like sunflower seed blind taste tests and things like that. You ever think you'd get to do that post career and kind of bring to light that part of the game of baseball as well?
1: You know, I thought I was going to have my notebook and I'd be taking notes and crunching numbers and trying to break down the sabermetrics and all that stuff that I still don't understand at this point in time. But the fact that I get a chance to truly enjoy the game as a fan, I think, is the most exciting part of it. And one of the things I was

0: hoping I would get a chance to do whenever I stepped away from playing. And this is a unique way to get a chance to do it. I'm psyched being at the sports bar with your friends, just chopping it up. We start to talk baseball, we start to talk conspiracy theories and everything in the middle while eating sunflower seeds, nachos, and everything that can fill us up for the evening.
1: So you did that. You dusted everyone in the sunflower seed challenge. It brought to mind, like, so I was at an antique kind of place on the weekend, and they had like 10 different flavors of Big League Chew, like flavors I didn't know existed. Do you think you could be as effective with Big League Chew too?
0: Ooh, Big League Chew might be tough because as I played, I started to do the non-flavored gum, like the regular, whatever that flavor is. So I was consistently regular. So if you throw in some flavors, actually, you know what? I might have a fresh palate.
1: Okay.
0: So I might be able to pick those up pretty easy because they'll be new. So I'll be, ooh, that one's great. Or this one's sour green apple. And I might be able to. So we'll definitely have to try that one as well.
1: So you mentioned, the other aspect of this, which is, you know, learning some of the sabermetrics or maybe being able to explain some of that stuff. You know, that's a lot of what I do here at Sportsnet. And when I look back at your career, You graded out pretty well by a lot of those things. Now, you also led the league in RBI and led the league in triples. We don't need the fancy stuff to highlight your career. But what has that part of it been like, you know, trying to bring that or, you know, meet the audience there if the audience is looking for that kind of stuff? And obviously, you know, you don't necessarily need it to hit 119 RBI in a season, but it's a part of the game now.
0: But, you know, you bring up a great point, you know. In this game, you're trying to go ahead and show the fans what it is that excites them and that they're interested in seeing. That's why attendance is up. That's why viewership is up. That's why youth participation is up. They like what they see. They like the product. So you have to continue to meet them where they are. You're going to have your traditionalists and you're going to have people that are new to the game, and you got to find a way to blend both. The people that have been around and have watched this game for decades, obviously, that has worked. A lot of that is still in the game. But for that new player that is consistently talking, or that fan that's always talking about the launch angle or the spin rate or the distance and all those different things, you got to give them a little bit of it because that's how they break down the game. That's how they watch it. That's how they choose their favorite players and their favorite teams. So you blend, you use most of it. The technology is also there as well. So you will see things pop up on the screen that you don't always have to go to directly because people can see that. People can read that. They can look that information up. But then you blend it with the perspective of what you see on the field, how it was for you as a player, what differences you would make now if you were in that situation. And I think that part is well received and why we've been able to do as well as we've done over there at TBS.
1: So you guys had a Jays-Yankees game the other week. I know you have played for both of those teams. The Jays have kind of turned a corner since then. They lost the game that you guys did, but they ended up splitting the series, and you know they're back right around 500 now. What have your impressions of the Blue Jays been from afar this year?
0: You know, the good thing, not only with the Blue Jays, but literally everyone in the American League, if you can hover around 500 right now, you got a shot. Like, no, there's not really anybody running away with it. And I think that's the great thing when you start to see, okay, we're a third of the way through the season and our season isn't over. You hate to be, you know, 20 games below 500 at this point in the season. But if you're hovering around 500 and that still gives you a chance to possibly get in as a wild card, and of course anything can happen in the division, okay, the confidence has to continue to remain high. And if you need even another part of a boost, you just look at what happened last year. You know, the Jays were in a very similar situation. Their run differential was down. They weren't hitting the ball out of the ballpark, but they were just continuing to ride the course and stay the course and ultimately end up where they wanted to be at the end. And there's things that they're doing this year that are very similar to what they did last year when they had a lot of success. They don't strike out a lot. I know we talk about sabermetrics. Strikeout is a strikeout.
1: Yep.
0: You know, whether you like it or not, if you put the ball in play, you have a chance to do something well because you put pressure on the defense. They may throw it away. They may kick it around. You may hit it out of the ballpark. So the fact that they put the bat on the ball last year, you saw what it did, and they're doing that again this year. Now it's slowly starting to come back. You get some consistency with the bats. You get those arms back healthy. You start to get a little more power. You get Rogers Center rocking in full. See, they've been wearing the red again before July 1st. So all those different things can get you back to where you need to be come September.
1: Yeah, I mean, if we're doing 42,000 for weekday afternoon games against the Marlins right now and schools aren't even out yet, I think it'll be rocking if they can turn around. Curtis, you made the playoffs a whole bunch of times, five different organizations. Were any of those teams, you know, in a situation?

0: like the Blue Jays where you've got to weather this crazy storm of injuries and just kind of hang around and then get ready to make your push later? Like, have you been in a clubhouse like that where it feels like it's one injury after another, but you got to kind of fight through it?
1: You know, I think in 2016 with the New York Mets was a very similar situation to that. We had just gone to the World Series in 2015. Sounds familiar. You know, the Blue Jays had just done that the year before. And then all of a sudden you expect to be back there. You expect to be on top of it. And now you're just clawing and fighting and trying to get back in. And you also realize that all the other 29 clubs are trying to improve on what they didn't do the year before. So I think all that starts to be an understanding, a realization that no one's just going to hand it to you. You just got to continue to keep weathering the storm. And if we get a chance to get in, now we have a chance just like everybody else. And it took us a while. We ended up getting to the wild card game, I think, against the Giants that year. Unfortunately, we lost, but we did make it to the postseason, which is ultimately the goal that you want to have to be able to achieve, especially after coming off of a World Series bid. So it can be difficult. The other 29 teams wanted to be in that spot you were in the previous year, and everybody's hungry trying to get back there. So I think it's just a combination of a little bit of fatigue. You did have a longer season, a little bit more just staying aggressive and intent with the plan and staying just as hungry as you were the year before. And sometimes it takes a shock to the system. And right now, I think they're getting that shock and realizing, oh, this isn't going to be as easy as we thought it was going to be. And now it starts to turn as you're starting to see. I think they're they've won 7 out of their last 10. So continue to keep riding the wave, break it down into weeks at a time, break it down into series at a time. Over the next 18 games, they got about 12 of them in their own division. You can gain a lot of ground. You can also lose a lot of ground, but you have a chance to have your own destiny in your own hands by winning these games, the ones that matter a lot.
0: That's really well said. Curtis, you played for the Blue Jays briefly, and you won't remember this, but you and I got to talk then. I know it was only a partial season, but what are your memories of having played here? I imagine it was like a bit of an awkward time where the 2015-2016 teams, they were still kind of like transitioning out to that next era. So you got maybe a glimpse of the young guys that were going to come, but it was kind of a transition year for this Blue Jays team.
1: Well, Toronto's always been one of my favorite cities, not only in baseball, but around the world. It's a beautiful place. The people are amazing. And then you get a chance to play baseball in this great country. So I've always enjoyed going there as an opponent. And now I got a chance to be a Blue Jay. So that was fun. It's the only stadium that I ever played for where I got a chance to walk to the ballpark and no one really bothered me. I mean, there'd be a ton of people out on the streets and some people would say hello, some would take a picture, but that part of it was just so cool in itself. And then now I'm with this organization that had some success recently and some of those players are still there, but unfortunately we did have some injuries that we couldn't necessarily bounce back from. Marcus Stroman was injured. Josh Donaldson was injured. Kevin Pillar was battling and doing his thing all season long, but it was kind of that change transition. We had some optimism. We had some chances, but we were just running a little light, but it was still fun. I enjoyed every moment of being there. Steve Pierce, him and I were platooning out in left field. He was able to get traded to the Red Sox and win himself a World Series.
0: Turned out well, yeah.
1: Yeah, you know, it's funny because him and I had played together a few years prior, and now here we are back again. So I enjoyed it. You know, DeMarlo Hale over there, Jay Gibbons, you know, that coaching staff, the medical staff over there, the front office, everything about it was first class for me. So no regrets at all. Would have definitely done it again.
0: So something else that happened while you were in Toronto, and this is a very fond memory for me, and this is a selfish one, so I apologize to the audience that doesn't care about wrestling, but you were involved in TNA Slammiversary that year, and I came to that event, and I know you brought Joe Biagini, and I wrote about it in your experience. How much do you remember from being a part of that TNA wrestling event? And I guess, yeah, I know you're a longtime fan, but to get to be like that, I think they called you the keeper of the belts in the big championship match. What was that like?
1: You know, it's so cool. You know, everyone talks about wrestling, whether you love it or you hate it, but you know about it. And I think that's a positive thing for anything. If everyone knows about it, that means you're doing something well. And I remember being close to the ring. It may not have been Slammiversary, but it was a TNA wrestling event in Toronto. And when you start to bring out some of the extreme matches, whether it's the tables, the ladders, the chairs, the thumbtacks, you go, okay, how much of this stuff is actual chair or ladder or thumbtack. And sure enough, I'm sitting close enough to the ring and the thumbtacks spill out towards me. So the first thing I do, I'm like,

0: to stay in character, to deliver your lines, to make an entire crowd hate you, that is a skill. I don't care how you go out there. I can go out there and say, you all stink, and you may not respond to it. But if you can get it and those boos start to come at you, and people actually, if they could, they would want to attack you. I got to give credit where credit is due. And I've always been a big fan of wrestling. And the fact that I got a chance to see it ringside in Toronto, again, another plus for being there with the Blue Jays that summer.
1: Yeah, it was a fun event, and yeah, very cool that you got to do that. So also cool, you're in Atlanta right now for the games. So
0: I am in Atlanta, yes.
1: University of Illinois at Chicago, your alma mater, is in the NCAA tournament. Georgia Tech today, I think, at noon. How are we feeling?
0: I mean, this kind of goes the theme of the conversation we're having here. The UIC Flames, where I played college baseball, got off to a very slow start at the beginning of the college season, but they rallied off like 21-7 to go ahead and not only win the conference, but win the conference tournament to allow them to get a automatic bid to the NCAA regional tournament. Now, for being hot and playing so well, they got rewarded by playing the number two team in the country, which happens here in just about an hour and 13 minutes. They will play Georgia Tech, but I'm excited to get a chance to see my school in action. It's the first time I will be able to see them in regional action. So, all the fans up in Canada, you may not be a fan of Georgia Tech or UIC, but today I need you to come on to the UIC side. We need it. We got to stay hot. We got to keep pushing it. Just like the Blue Jays were able to turn it around and get themselves to the World Series. Hopefully, the UIC Flames can turn it around, stay hot, and this will be hopefully the first victory on the path to the College World Series.
1: Who doesn't love an underdog? This is great. Nobody in Canada is going to have any rooting interest for Georgia Tech. Just take the underdog side. It's way more fun. So,
0: right, in Chicago and Toronto are sister cities, so you got to cheer for us, you know?
1: Exactly. And Curtis, I know baseball in general is very important to you, but you've done a lot of work through baseball in the city of Chicago over the years through the Curtis Granderson Foundation, the CBEA and Players Alliance and things like that. This is not directly related to UIC, but why has that been such an important part of not only your playing career, but your post-playing career to give back in that way through baseball to the city of Chicago?
0: It's been huge because Chicago and a combination of the people, the city, the schools all helped shape and mold me to the individual I am today. And without them, I wouldn't be here sitting here having this conversation with you. And now I'm in a position where I can hopefully help out individuals that are coming up trying to accomplish their goals and dreams. And for a lot of them, it may not be a professional baseball player, but they can be pros in so many different ways. And there is a lot of overlap. My alma mater, the UIC Flames, we were able to take the baseball stadium there and provide opportunities through CBEA, the Chicago Baseball Educational Academy, where we get 6,000 kids on a college campus, most of them for the first time ever. They're practicing baseball and softball. They're learning umpire training. They're getting social emotional learning. So it's truly been amazing. And we're celebrating 10 years this year. And then the Curtis Granderson Foundation will be celebrating 20 years next year. So we have a big celebration coming up this September 19th. We're doing a brunch fundraiser. So for those Toronto fans that happen to be in Chicago, we'd love to have you. If you want to learn more about it, go to CurtisGrandersonFoundation.org. You can check it out on social and see all the details that will be coming. So excited to be able to do it. And this is just a way to continue to say thank you to everybody that has helped me and that has given us an opportunity to be able to help others that are moving towards their goals and dreams.
1: Before we let you go here, Curtis, that's great stuff. And they can check out thegrandyman.com as well for a little more. When you were an active player, you were part of labor negotiations a couple times, if I'm remembering right. Without getting into too much of the specifics, because it's so early on, how close an eye are you keeping on the current labor situation? And this week we got kind of the first off. Well, I'll call it an offer. Everyone knows it's just a first pass. But how close are you keeping an eye on that? And you know, what are you looking for, having been through that on the Players Association side in the past?
0: It's so unique where we sit here in 2026. As you mentioned, I've been a part of a couple labor negotiations. I joined as a representative in 2006. That was my first year. And I was a part of, I think, 2011, 2012, and then again in 2016 or 17. And then I've seen it and watched it from afar as I've become a retired player. And of course, this year, with a lot of news and talk about it already, it's just constantly in your face. And fast forward, 20 years ago when I first joined

0: the union to where we sit now, the instantaneous feedback, the responses, wow, the union just sent their proposal across and everybody can see it and learn about it. Wow, MLB has just countered and here it is and everybody sees it. Before that would take a little bit of time and sometimes the information may or may not be correct. So with where it sits now, it's so unique that everything is literally going to play out in front of the public, which I'm actually excited to see because sometimes you don't know the full details about it. And especially as a fan, you just want to see your team play. You want to see your favorite players out on the field play. You don't care how it gets done. You just want it to be done because I'm looking forward to spending my hard-earned cash to go out there and support my team. And now you're going to have a chance, if you want to do a deeper dive to understand, okay, they're asking for this, they're asking for that. Where is it going to ultimately end up and why? I think that's the big thing. We never seem to know the why. Everybody is hoping to get what it is they want out of labor negotiations. And I think now, because you can literally look up so much, you can follow people that are in the rooms with these individuals. And a lot of these players and owners might actually say some stuff publicly. So it's a very unique space to be in this year for this round of bargaining. It's going to play out in a number of different ways. And the one thing that I would have to say, again, now I am a fan of this game, but I have played it and been a part of it. Although the CBA is set to expire on December 1st, and it may expire without a deal. That's okay. Deals have expired. But come opening day 2027, there needs to be baseball. That's my thought and opinion of it. I don't think baseball can afford to have a stoppage that extends past opening day. I mean, opening day, certain people, is like a holiday. People take the day off. And if you miss that and say, oh, we can afford to miss a couple weeks or a couple months of the season, I don't think you want to play with that type of fire. We've been down this route before. It took a lot of time to get things back to where it is. And I'll reiterate it again. Attendance is up. Viewership is up. Youth participation is up. I think that's the most important thing. Your next generation of fans and people that may work in this game are playing it at a very high level. You don't want to disrupt that. So somehow between the union and ownership, got to get it done so we have baseball come opening day 2027.
1: That's a great point about the youth participation, Curtis. Thanks for that very thoughtful answer. And thanks so much for doing this, man. Go Flames.
0: Thank you very much. And go Jays. Stay hot.
1: Appreciate it. Curtis Granderson, MLB on TBS, three-time All-Star, Roberto Clemente Humanitarian Award winner. And yeah, we're all behind the UIC Flames now that we know that they're playing Georgia Tech today. And we're obviously very, very invested. For a little bit more on the cap conversation or the labor negotiation conversation, by the way, I mentioned it a little earlier, but Chris Bassett was on the J.D. Bunkus podcast today. Great, great chat. So make sure you go check out that interview. We are going to talk a little bit more about the labor stuff with Ben Clemens of Fangraphs on the other side. We'll then talk some actual baseball as well, see what, you know, what the effect of the ABS system on the strike zone is so far. And then, of course, we will get you set for the rest of this Jays versus Orioles series that continues at 7:05 tonight, Blue Jay Central, at 6:30. Eric and BNS on the radio call with Shoali hosting. What was I going to say? Oh, yeah. Adam Macko is the opener for this one. We're going to take a break. Ben Clemens and John Fanta join us on the other side as Jays Talk Plus continues on the Sportsnet Radio Network.
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1: Welcome back to Jays Talk Plus. Blake Murphy with you. The Jays have three more against the Orioles, but we are going to look ahead first to December 1st. Talk a little MLB, MLBPA stuff. Talked about it very briefly there with Curtis Granderson. J.D. Bunkus got into some good stuff with it with Chris Bassett earlier that you can check out. But we talked about a little bit yesterday that the MLBPA submitted their first offer. Major League Baseball submitted theirs yesterday. And it is so early on that parsing the specifics is not entirely necessary, but there is going to be some relevant information and anchoring and certainly PR involved in these things. And look, we're not going to do this every day between now and December 1st, but this is a pretty important topic that players are talking about, that teams are going to be aware of, that could affect the trade deadline, depending on, you know, how willing or not willing teams are to unload salary based on what they think.

0: might happen in the offseason heading into 2027 and things like that. So very relevant. And if you're going to talk nerdy stuff, this is the show to do it on. And I don't want to introduce him this way, but Ben Clemens is the best guy to talk about that kind of stuff with of Fangraphs. He joins us now. Ben, how are we doing, buddy?
1: I'm doing well. It's good to see you, Blake. And yeah, hey, I like being introduced that way. I'll take it.
0: All right. Yeah. It's I was texting with someone earlier in baseball, and I was like, yesterday on the show, I had to, when John Becker was on, I had to pause it for a sneezing fit because of allergies. And I'm like, yeah, I'm just not beating the nerd allegations. There's nothing I can do with it. Before we talk Caps, I haven't gotten to talk to you yet this season because of a late start because of Raptors playoffs and stuff. How you been?
1: I've been good. I was going to say, I feel like I follow basketball via you tweeting out who's going to play for the Raptors tonight. Every day.
0: Yeah.
1: And so I get a skewed view of basketball. I watched game 6 of the Western Conference Finals. I'm like, this is basketball now? but yeah, I've been good.
0: Yeah, that's great. Well, yeah, then game seven tomorrow. Sorry, I don't have any injury updates for you on that one. But okay, we have some cap stuff to talk about. We'll talk about some real baseball after as well. But yeah. Pretty important stuff. And you wrote about it for Fangraphs today. Major League Baseball and the Players Association have both made their opening offers. They made them very publicly. And like I said off the top, the specifics, especially with some things, are going to be so far from where we actually land as an agreement that we don't need to get too bogged down. But as you wrote in your piece, these early offers do reveal what each side cares about most. So when you have gone through these first two initial offers, what stands out to you the most initially here?
1: Yeah, so I think I'll start with the players' side because they did a bunch of stuff and they were very specific.
0: They did their homework. They came in ready.
1: They came in very ready, which hasn't always been the case for them in, you know, negotiations long in the past. So it's nice to see. But I think because they are interested in making baseball look, you know, roughly like it does now, they were very detailed. And what their deal says to me is the number one thing they're going to care about this time is pay for players early in their careers. So they listed everything, right? Like they're trying to make incremental improvements across the board, but it's like twice as detailed and twice as dense when it comes to, they're going to double the minimum salary, which I think is a great change because I don't really care that much whether a guy makes $250 or $350 million, but I want the guys who play for 2 years to end up with more money. Like baseball is very lucrative. Those guys should get more. They're going to change the way that arbitration payouts work out to basically increase the money a little bit by slightly less than minimum salary, but it's going to go up, and it's specifically going to go up for the kinds of guys who never really hit the big payouts, but last in the league for 5 years. Again, like those guys are underserved. Like the system has not been helping them. I think that's great. Those are the big player changes. And there's a bunch of other player changes that I think are kind of nonsense, if I'm being honest with you, like that'll get bargained away, but they want to pay players early in their careers more money. They don't really have any pay fors. That's not really what these things do. Like the owners are supposed to figure that out. But the big changes are all at the bottom. I think that's a change from what they've done before a little bit. Oh, I should mention they're going to increase the prospect promotion incentives, which is, you know, draft picks for sending your best prospects up early. And also the pre-arbitration bonus pool, which is league provided money for young players who are good. Those are both great. No one dislikes these programs. Those are probably going to be in the final deal in some version or another. The big money, like owner side change in the players deal is that they want to share more TV revenue. Right now, about half the TV revenue gets shared. The players' proposal is closer to 90%. And look, that's probably going to happen too, in that baseball has a huge, huge money disparity when it comes to local TV rights because they broadcast so many games and because they broadcast them locally and because there are more people in LA than Kansas City. That one's tough to beat. Like a lot of other sports have figured it out by having big national TV deals. Baseball's money is more local. So the players want to share more of that money and use that to do, you know, kind of other stuff that is hard to lay out and might not happen. Like they want to have a soft salary floor that makes teams not get revenue sharing if they don't hit the floor. They want to incentivize revenue sharing recipients with extra money for having a winning record. These are like small potatoes things. I think the key thing to read there is they want to share more TV revenue. They proposed actually sharing less ticket revenue, so the teams that draw a lot of fans can keep more of that. I don't know. I don't feel strongly either way. But to me, the big takeaways from the players' deal are

0: more money for young players, specifically young players, not free agents. There's not really much for free agents in this, and that's fine. They've done great. And then also more TV revenue sharing.
1: And I think that that stuff makes sense. Like, look at the Blue Jays, for an example. Nathan Lucas is about to turn 32 and has never made more than the league minimum. And I get it. $800,000 or $810,000 is still a lot of money in real terms, but he's almost 32 and has no path. Like, he will be a free agent when he is old enough that he's probably not getting more than like a 1 year minimum deal at this point. So
0: yeah,
1: helping that kind of guy, Ernie Clement, even, who's still in the arb process ahead of it at over 30 years old. And yeah, he makes $4 million now, but he's also in the new system. He would either, you know, get to free agency earlier, or the Jays would have to franchise tag him, or whatever we'd end up calling that. So when we flip to the owner side, and obviously the salary cap and the salary floor is by far the biggest thing of theirs. But what was most interesting to me is that regardless of what mechanism they end up doing, both sides seem to agree that a different global kind of television pool and split is viable and something that's going to be necessary for whatever system we end up with. So I guess that's the one area where already you see a little bit of room for compromise, that whatever the goals, both sides agree that something with the TV pool is a means of getting there.
0: Yeah, absolutely. So the owner side, because it's so new, they did almost had no detail. I think that was their plan. Like, that's fine. I don't think I'm saying anything out of turn there. There's just not much detail. They want to split revenues 50-50. They want to have a salary floor and cap, and they want to do so by sharing TV revenues. The TV revenues part they defined really well. They're going to share all the TV revenues. That's really similar to the players' plan, like you said. And I agree with you. Like, that's probably going to happen in some version. And I also think it should. Like, this wasn't an intended disparity in team revenue streams. It just grew that way because of the way baseball works. As to the floor and cap, look, this isn't a real, like, this could be the proposal. The numbers don't make any sense. They were picked illustratively. The cap bands are wide and don't really resemble any sports. Baseball revenue is very hard to define. They're just saying, like, look, we want a cap floor system, and let's argue about that. Let's not argue about these little things that you're doing. Like, no one, they didn't even discuss a minimum salary. They're just like, whatever, we can figure that out later. We have bigger things to talk about. So their deal kind of skipped anything that we can talk about except sharing TV revenue and having a salary cap. And I think that's on purpose because that's what they want to talk about.
1: And I think that, I mean, it doesn't make sense in that I don't think there should be a salary cap or that there's going to be, but it makes sense as a kind of first bargaining position. So this is a little outside of the reporting, and this is more editorializing, but and this is not about anyone specific. There are people on social media who understand this stuff and can parse it through the lens of why is each side saying this and that, and what is the intent behind it, and, you know, is there a little bit of frustration as you sort through this thing that some of the obvious framing and some of the obvious PR battle is being digested in the way that owners very much want the public to digest it?
0: Oh, yeah. I mean, I get so frustrated at a few things. Like, one is that both sides are invoking the fans. And, like, come on, this is an argument over franchise valuations and the distribution of a large pot of money. It doesn't, like, I would love to think that it has something to do with improving the baseball experience, but it only does in so much as these guys get paid more. And look, hey, that's what you're supposed to do when you bargain, both sides. But yeah, the owners have really tricked people into thinking this is all about the Dodgers. And, like, what the Dodgers are the owners. Like, they're in that group. We're all getting hoodwinked here. And we're all getting hoodwinked, especially in talking about the salary amounts that these teams have. You know, baseball is putting out press releases saying that the Dodgers have a $515 million payroll. And that's, like, just not true. They have a $415 million payroll, and they pay the poor teams $100 million. Yeah. like, it's the opposite of spending on their team. It's literally going to the teams they're competing with. There's a lot of that in this. You, like, really shouldn't take people at their word. The league has been worse. They've been a lot worse about saying this stuff. And that's how this tends to be. They have better mouthpieces. They have more official places to talk about baseball, that people watch baseball. And so they use that. I don't think that's going to change.

0: That's how they've always behaved. It's annoying that it's kind of in bad faith. Like, the official press release statement that they put out, like, misstated their own team's payrolls and, like, had contradictions with how much money Rob Manfred says that players are making and that teams are making. But that's not, they don't, that doesn't matter, right? Like, in the actual bargaining between the PA and the league, the league's going to be like, or if the league tries to say that, the PA will just be like, no, that's a lie, sir. Like, like we see the numbers here. And he'll be like, oh, yeah, that was for the public. But yeah, it's definitely a little frustrating to see that these points have, like, they really have salience. And I think one thing that is, like, obvious from this is there's fan interest in fixing specifically, like, revenue sharing. I don't think that it's clear that there's fan interest in a cap, because I think that a lot of people think that both deals have caps. One is soft caps and floors. One is hard caps and floors. But revenue sharing and the fact that it doesn't seem fair that the Dodgers should get 10 times as much TV money as the Brewers, I think that is on people's minds. And I think that there's going to be some push to do that. I don't know what the politics are like to do that in the ownership side. And in terms of, like, Blue Jays impact, I think trying to figure out what Rogers is making off the Blue Jays TV rights would be really tricky in a lot of these, right? Because the stated value is probably not right. I mean, they don't break it out and report it because it's hard to figure out and it's valuable. But yeah, like, figuring out to distribute, like, kind of what feels like league revenues, the reason that you make so much money broadcasting baseball is because they took the time to make a baseball league. So that kind of does feel like everyone should share the money a little more. I think that's going to happen. And I think that's actually really encouraging because, like, yeah, these sides are talking past each other and they're trying to play in the court of public opinion. They don't really want to make a deal. I think I wrote that, like, if you had a good negotiator and he offered a deal your opponent could take, then you don't have a good negotiator. Like, it's May. The deal's going to happen in December. You should not be offering something reasonable yet. So yeah, like, I think the TV money, the fact that they're even close on that already is great. I think that at the end of the day, everyone will be kind of happy with that. And yeah, I have no idea what's going to happen. I'm with you that I don't think there will be a hard cap. It just doesn't seem like it gains teams enough for how acrimonious it would be. And they also didn't, this offer is not like cap or bust, because you would offer a carrot with your stick if it was.
1: Right.
0: Maybe we'll see that in the future, but this is just stick and talking. They'll get to the carrots at a future date, or they have a completely unremarked upon backup plan that's sitting in the other folder on Rob Manfred's desk. And once the players say no cap, he'll just be like, okay, look, I have this backup plan.
1: Yeah. And
0: I don't know what'll happen, but yeah.
1: And I guess, the carrot could be, the second wave is like, well, all those things that you asked for in your first proposal, if you give us a cap, you can do all right. That because from the owner's perspective, once you agree on this is the amount of money in the salary cap system, they don't really care how you split it up. Like, oh, you want to do max contracts and higher minimums? You want to just do free market? We don't care. The number is the same.
0: Yeah.
1: They don't not care, but they would
0: care. They kind of care. Yeah.
1: They would care much less if, like, the minimum is 800 versus 1.2 million and ARB's 5 years versus 6 years, if the total amount of money is the same.
0: For sure.
1: And is projectable.
0: Yeah, if you think about it, like, at your work, like, hey, if you're all asking for raises, like, that's not going to fly. Like, where are they going to figure that out? I mean, maybe it will because you deserve them, but the bosses are going to kind of push back on that. If you're like, well, I actually deserve a promotion and this person agrees that they should go down a level, like, I want to be a manager, they want to be an individual producer, and we'll just switch salaries, like, okay. the company's not paying you anything different.
1: Yeah.
0: So I think in that sense, that's kind of... Yeah, basically what you said.
1: Yeah, and that's, a lot to figure out there. And again, we'll figure it out over the next 7 months or so, or maybe even longer than that. And I think you used the term brinkmanship in your piece that, like, yeah, of course there's not going to be traction. People need deadlines to really put their best offers forward. So I guess the last question I'll ask you on this topic is, between now and December 1st, what are any, if there are any, signposts that, things are moving, like, it's not going to happen anytime soon, but let's say coming out of the World Series, the next talking point from MLBPA or MLB looks like X, that lends you optimism. What would something like that look like a little later in the year?
0: I think that it would probably involve one of two things. One is, like, just agreeing on a revenue sharing framework on TV. I think that's not, like, it'd be nice just to show that they're willing to talk and work

0: on stuff. But since I'm pretty sure that's going to happen anyway, I'm not too worried about that. Another thing that I think would be like really helpful is, and really a good sign that things are working out to a resolution, is some movement on what the owners are talking about as baseball revenue. Because I think kind of what's going to happen in that is, if they really want a cap and they're going to the mats with it, like if they're like, we'll do a lockout if there's going to be a cap, then they need to start pushing out a lot of information about how much money teams make. So I think like kind of seeing that or not seeing that will be really interesting. If they show it and they're being like, if they're kind of like offering a bigger pot to the players to get it to happen, you know, like this deal had the players getting paid unchanged to this year, and no collective bargaining agreement in the history of collective bargaining agreements in sports has done that. So like that's not reasonable. So I think them really showing you the books would show you, oh, they're serious about this. And them not doing that would show you, oh, they're not going for a cap. So like if they don't sharpen up the way they're describing a cap by the end of the World Series, that's good news for baseball, because it means we're not having one.
1: Yeah, and if anyone is hearing if anyone hears the line, oh, 50-50 revenue split, I was like, well, why don't the play, how that 50-50 is defined and what goes into that 50-50, and this is still, like, the NBA has a pretty well-established CBA that is in a couple generations in now, but what is included in BRI, baseball-related income, is would be quite contentious, and it will not include franchise valuations because it never has in any other sport, and the owners won't give that up. So that would be, the book's got to open up in some meaningful way, and they got to define what is and is not baseball revenue. Yeah. Okay, Ben, so this is maybe not a negative yet, but it's something that's not great hanging over baseball a little bit right now. It'll obviously be a part of how Rob Manfred is remembered as commissioner down the line. As far as the in-game tweaks go, and, Manfred has a lot of things we can nitpick. The in-game tweaks have been pretty good for the most part. And the latest is the ABS challenge system. And you have done a lot of good work on the challenges, whatever. The success rate is lower than I maybe expected. It's funny to see guys get them wrong. It's a great in-game experience when the crowd roars at a call or something like that. It has also reshaped the strike zone a little bit. And people who are not yourself have been very loose with defining how it has reshaped the strike zone. You've gone in very much detail. So let's revisit some of that work. The walk rate is the highest it's been since the year 2000. Some of that is maybe ABS related. Some of that is maybe the second order effects of how people are pitching and things like that. What can you tell us about the change in walk rate in baseball right now to over 9%? And again, the highest in almost 30 years, as it relates to those changes to automated balls and strikes and the redefinition of the strike zone.
0: Yeah. All right. Let's, this is really nice and straightforward compared to the last one. So I'm very excited.
1: Everyone agrees on the definition of the strike zone, not bad, not like baseball related income.
0: Exactly. Like, it's just so nice. Okay. So the strike zone is shorter. The strike zone is being called about 2.5 inches shorter than it was in 2025, specifically at the top of the zone. That is true whether you're looking at what they define as the strike zone, like what goes in the books that they write down for whether the pitcher's in or out of the zone. And it's also true if you just look at how tall each batter is and where the strikes are being called. So the top of the zone came down. The other main effect is that the zone has gotten much cleaner, as in umpires are calling it much better. Their accuracy rate is way up. And that's even if you exclude the effect of challenges. Basically, they told the umpires, we're grading on this and the players can call you out if you're wrong. And yeah, like they got better. They de-individualized their strike zones a little, essentially. So that's the main change to the zone. What that's done to walks is a little more complex, but not that much. So the top of the zone is smaller. So pitchers are throwing the same pitches and getting called balls sometimes. The zone is sharper. And so pitches outside the zone, which were accidentally called strikes, you know, some percentage of the time, are having that happen less. And since batters swing, like now, pitches in the zone are being called balls less, but batters swing at most pitches in the zone. So this change is increasing balls. Like you make the umpires 100% accurate, there'd be more called balls than there are now and slightly fewer called strikes. So that's a small change. And the other thing that's just feeding all of this is that batters are like reacting correctly, which is they're swinging less and pitchers haven't adjusted yet. So if you were to basically ascribe a little bit of a change in walk rate to everybody, it's like a third batters, a little bit pitchers, a quarter then another third, the strike zone is getting called more accurately, and then a little bit from the top of the zone. But basically, the zone's smaller, umpires are better, and batters are swinging less. That's all of those I feel really strong about. I don't know what's going to happen in the long run, because pitchers should react, right? Like the reason that offense is not moving that much is because batters aren't doing that much damage on contact, and pitchers are just giving them too many free base runners. I think that'll change. And also, maybe offense will change as the weather heats up. But for now, the zone being smaller and pitchers not adjusting their behavior while batters have, that's what's driving the walks, basically.
1: Which is interesting. And you mentioned, you just kind of said you don't know what the next one will be. But my head goes to the second order effects, where baseball did not introduce the ABS challenge system to get a higher walk rate. A higher walk rate is not a speed of game thing. It's not an action thing.
0: It's the worst. Like, we don't want this.
1: Yes, it is an externality of these changes that are meant to improve the game in other ways, mostly in terms of accountability and visibility for umpires' calls. But I am very curious as to, you mentioned it, how we define the zone is different, and pitchers are therefore in the zone less, and hitters are swinging less. So what would stand to reason is eventually pitchers have to come in the zone a little bit more. Contact rate is higher on swings in the zone. Slugging is higher on pitches in the zone and things like that. And maybe we're at a point where pitchers are still just so successful that they don't need to do that. They can accept a 9% walk rate and live with it, because the OPS in the month of May was like barely 700, if it even nudged over 700 by the end here. You can look at things like, well, batting averages, I pulled the data going back to 2000, batting averages still safely the lowest it's been in that time. Batting average on balls in play, still safely the lowest it's been in that time. Maybe that's worthwhile. But there is a chance, I guess, where the result of this is pitchers come in the zone a little bit more, and that is something that helps the things that the league actually cares about, like pace of play, like contact, like a little more action on contact and things like that. Could you see that being the case, or are pitchers just too effective right now to really worry about a small bump in walk rate?
0: Oh, I absolutely think that could be the case. I mean, I think that the walk rate has been a little bit better. I'm just looking this up right now to make sure. But yeah, it's like come down a little bit. It's down 0.2% from when I first did my studies, which is a lot in this, because we're talking about, you know, like 1% change being seismic. I think you need to give this a little time to settle. I also think that one really nice thing about this system is, hey, it's not done yet, right? Like, they can figure out if the zone needs to be shaped slightly differently. They can change the amount of challenges per game. And I agree with you, challenges are great. The actual act is really fun. And when I go to games, I clap for it. Like, I don't care. It's just fun. I think that you have to hope that the behavior will even out in the long run. But I like that they have a lever to adjust things in a reasonable way now. I think that things will even out. This is how this happens a lot, right? You're like, everybody's acting irrationally. It's like, yeah, they're just acting on a lag. Like, it'll get fixed. I was writing about the Giants recently because they're...
1: I was going to ask.
0: They're the least walking team. They don't walk at all. It's kind of amazing. They're going to be the least walking team in baseball history in a year with the most walks. It's very strange. But if you look at them, they weren't hitting for power. And so pitchers were just doing the opposite, right? They were just throwing it right down the middle. And then they started hitting for power, and pitchers haven't stopped throwing it down the middle. But, like, they will. That's how these things go. There's always like a little lag. And I kind of think that'll happen. I mean, if things line up right for us, maybe pitchers will start throwing it right down the middle, right when the weather heats up, and we'll have like a super fun offensive summer. But either way, I don't think this is going to last for pitchers for too long, because whether it's changing scoring or not, it's not good for pitching staffs. I think is clear. They're throwing more pitches. They look like displeased with the walk rate. I've heard more complaints about too many walks from like team people and players and stuff than I would expect if they were like, oh, we're happy the offense is down. So I think behavior will change to fix this. Walks, like, honestly, nobody's happy if the walk rate's high. Look, guys like me, sabermetric baseball type people, love that walks get you on base. Like, I love it from a batting line perspective. But I watch baseball. I don't want to watch walks. Like, of course I don't. Make the game better to where walks aren't so incentivized. And I think that they will figure that out. I think they'll come back down some. But I also, like, I think that this amount of change when they adopt a rule this new is understandable. And I think we should wait a little bit longer to see where it settles out before being too certain of anything.
1: Yeah, and I think that's fair. And like you said, yeah, we're not... The revolution of appreciating walks was not that walks are better than hits. They're just much

0: better than outs, and we should account for that. The other weird thing within all of this is that zone rate is down a little bit. Swing rate is down pretty notably. Like, not everyone's Taylor Ward, but some guys have been like, I'm just never going to swing again because you're not in the zone enough. And I mentioned him because the Jays are playing the Orioles right now. But weirdly, chase rate is up. So maybe that has to do with hitters adjusting to the different dimensions of the strike zone as well. Maybe it's just pitchers are so nasty. But almost all of that drop in overall swing rate has come in the zone. What do you make of that element of it?
1: I think that some of that is a definition thing. Okay. If you make the strike zone a little smaller, then keep some swings that were previously in the zone, like chase rate will go up mechanically. But I think also it's just like, that's true. Like, some of it is mechanical, and I think you would see chase rate down a little if the old zone was still the definition. But more importantly, you can afford to give up more swings in the zone for every chase you take away and still have it work for you as a hitter. I don't know the exact ratio these days, but it used to be like every three swings in the zone, or maybe every four for some hitters, was worth like one chase, essentially. The idea is like, bad things can happen when you swing in the zone, but bad things can't happen when you take out of the zone.
0: Right.
1: So it's a little like, the ratio is, it's acceptable to swing a little less. You can basically like wait for your pitch to hit a little bit and it works. That is what the math says. So that's kind of what I'm reading in that. Like, hitters are trying to be more like, I don't know what the right word for this is, but discerning. That always leads to fewer in-zone swings, like ratio-wise. And I think that because the definitions of the strike zone are moving around this year, it looks extra weird. But really what's just going on is these guys are trying to be selective. I do think there's some psychology to like, hey, I can't get punched out on a bad call. Like, if he gets me, he gets me.
0: Right.
1: But if the umpire calls a strike and it's not, like, I'm immune to that now. Now, in practice, that hasn't really mattered. If you actually just undid the entire challenge system, there's been more walks turned into strikeouts than vice versa. But I think that mental effect, like, does change player behavior. Because knowing that you can't get screwed, and you're the one who's acting, right? Like, the pitcher throws, but the catcher doesn't choose whether the batter swings or not. The batter's the one swinging, so they're the one making the final action choice there. And the more that you tell them, hey, like, you can't get called out on a bad pitch anymore, the more that they might, like, say, all right, I'm going to wait for mine. That's unprovable. I'm speculating completely. But that makes a lot of sense to me.
0: Yeah, and that's what you say there about, you know, nothing bad can happen on a swing outside of, or nothing bad can happen on a take, on a chase. This is kind of like Vladimir Guerrero Jr.'s struggles this year are really about the inverse, that he makes such a high contact rate that when his chase rate spikes, he's making bad contact on bad pitches. And that's true a little bit for the entire Jays team if you look kind of in the macro, but it like is really hammered home with Vlad when he has a 30% chase rate and he's near the league leaders in chase contact percentage. Yeah. So I will use that as a quick pivot. We've got 5 minutes left with you, Ben. I know you take a look at the playoff odds a little earlier than most. The Blue Jays have been going through it. No one has an 800 OPS. They've had a million injuries. And yet here they are today. They are in a wild card playoff spot if the season ended today. And they're right around 50% playoff odds at FanGraphs. I know you do a lot with, you know, Basie and Pryors and things like that. And this is an older team, so maybe you can't project health as well. But what do you make of the Jays kind of up and down path to get to, well, kind of right where they started?
1: Yeah, I think that if you told me coming into this year that their IL would look like it does, and then you told me their record, I'd be like, ah, great, excellent. They've been just so unlucky with injuries. It's brutal. I had to scroll down to look at the whole IL. that's not normal. And yeah, I by the way, I think your diagnosis is really good about the chase with contact being actually dangerous, because I think that that's. That explains a lot of kind of offensive malaise of these contact-based teams, is that it's not just contact, it's like where you make the contact. Zone contact lets you be the Blue Jays and, you know, not strike out and also slug. And out of zone contact makes you, well, I can't even say Luis Arraez because he's kind of changed his game, but it makes you like a slap hitter. It's really hard to hit a home run on a pitch outside the strike zone. Like, it's just hard, man. That ball's not at a normal place for you to hit it hard. So I think that that's kind of affecting the offense a little bit. I don't know. Like, I think it's the kind of thing that will even out over time. I don't have anything like looking at the numbers that would make me say the Blue Jays are likely to continue, you know, basically playing offense this poorly. Look, they were great last year. They have a lot of the same guys. yeah, you can say like George Springer's older and kind of like he's been hurt too. And I don't know, like he's, maybe he'll just never be the fully healthy George Springer that you could see it for some of these like brief spurts last year. I don't know. No, honestly, all of last year, but I don't know. I am very pleased as a, like, if I were a Blue Jays fan, I'd be pretty pleased that they've ended up here only because of the injuries. Man, it's just been so tough. And like, I don't know, the fact that half the AL East is not playing all that well is probably net good too. Like the O's and the Red Sox being bad just makes the race, makes it a little bit more likely that they're not going to add, makes it a little bit more likely that they're not, that they might sell. I think the Jays look pretty good. I think it's really funny that they might have an elite bullpen. I feel like lots of times I feel the exact opposite about them, but this mix looks pretty good. That's kind of been my big takeaway early is that, man, like the Farland, I don't know how much I buy that a new changeup has turned him into this completely unhittable guy and how much I buy that he was just always great. But yeah, like having three relievers that, you know, I know Jeff Hoffman has a bad ERA, but he looks the part to me. And Tyler Rogers is like one of my longstanding favorite players. So I'm maybe a little biased, but the guy's just awesome. I don't know. I think that this is a really fun team. I would love to see them get healthy. And I don't know how in the world you account for that, but look, like they're going to have two great catchers again somehow. Like even though they always are trading those guys away, like even though they've been this injured, they are and not scoring any runs at all, they're still 500. Baseball teams have down stretches. This one is less disastrously down than you'd expect for all the bad things that have happened.
0: Yeah, and the bullpen's a great point. They're 14th in bullpen ERA, and Brendan Little got sent to AAA, and Jeff Hoffman lost the closer role. They're top five in strikeouts, strikeout to walk ratio, stuff plus if you like the pitch design metrics, wins above replacement if you want to strip out some of the defensive impact. Been a pretty effective, yeah. And the last 2 days we got Rogers, Hoffman, Varland in some order to go 7-8-9.
1: And it works. Like, yeah, those guys are good.
0: And they'll add those someone at the especially. Deadline. Every team adds a reliever at the deadline. It might be Sir Anthony Dominguez, but like every team's gonna add. It might be Louis Varland, who like that was both last year. Ben, thanks so much for doing this, man. Thanks for the little shot of optimism about the Jays on the way out. Really appreciate it.
1: Absolutely. Thanks for having me, Blake.
0: Ben Clemens of Fangraphs. Make sure you're checking out all his great work there. And if you want a little more detail, not a little more detail, a lot more detail on these MLB and MLBPA proposals, he has a great piece kind of sorting through all that and breaking it down for the fan level over at Fangraphs. I mean, a ton of great work from everyone over there always, but especially that piece if you're, you know, if audio is not your way of sorting through legalese and cap stuff, he breaks it down very well there. We're going to take a break. We are going to break down the last three games of this Jays Orioles series. On the other side, we'll also talk to John Fanta, who is the clubhouse dugout reporter for the Peacock Sunday leadoff game, which is why the Jays are playing at 12:15 on Sunday. That game, by the way, will be an old TBD with a lot of Spencer Miles against Kyle Bradish. Tomorrow is a 4:05 start, Treya Savage against Brandon Young. And tonight is a 7:05 start, Trevor Rogers taking on an Adam Mako-led TBD extravaganza with potentially Austin Voth or Chad Dallas or who knows who else. Let's take a break. We'll continue to break it down as Jays Talk Plus continues on the Sportsnet Radio Network.
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10: 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Blake Murphy with you. 15 minutes left before you head into the week.

0: He joins us now. John, how are we doing, buddy?
1: Doing great, my friend. Awesome to be with you. And how about those Jays? 10 of 14 for Toronto. Looking forward to getting a front row seat for it on Sunday afternoon.
0: Yeah, what have you made of the Jays as you prep for this series? And I know you've seen the Jays earlier in the year, but it's been an injury-riddled season, and no one has even an 800 OPS, and yet here they are in not a bad place considering all of that on May 29th.
1: Yeah, I'll tell you what, with all the pitching injuries that this team has gone through, what sticks out to me is the job that Valenzuela's done behind the plate as well. Just in preparation, it's pretty clear that he's given them something that they didn't necessarily expect with the Alejandro Kirk situation and just how he's been able to capitalize. But when I look at this ball club, you know, if you said at the start of the season, oh man, you're going to have Berrios dealing with things and Shane Bieber, you know, still on the comeback, and now Max Scherzer rehabbing and the Dylan Cease situation now to monitor, not to mention Cody Ponce. I mean, you would have said this is going to be the cards are stacked against them, and they have been. But what I think about this ball club is they've got a resilience factor, and that starts with John Schneider and everything that he preaches. And I think it just goes back to they find ways to win. Like, look at last night. That throw down to first to get Alonso picked off, that's the play of the game. And that's a team that won an American League championship last year doing things that create winning. Has it been pretty? You know, has it been a glamour contest for the Jays over the last couple of weeks? Not necessarily. They've won some low-scoring games. But I think that I'll counter and say you got several hitters in this lineup that are just going to naturally have a progression to the mean that have not lived up to standards thus far. You're talking about, you know, a bottom eight team and runs and hovering around there in OPS. And they've won 10 of their last 14 games. And in this American League, which is wide open, there's no reason why they can't be in that wild card situation. And who knows? It's a long season. And if any fan base knows that, it's Jays fans. Because last year at right around this mark, they were 26-29. So I think that the way that this ball club's trending is good. They're going to get healthier. And considering everything that's been stacked against them, not to mention you play deep into October last year, you have the heartbreak situation, I think they're going to be just fine.
0: So as you prep for this game on Sunday, and, you know, obviously the dugout reporter role is a little different than if you were on play-by-play or anything like that, but you're trying to prep for a Spencer Miles-led bullpen day. The Jays have two new faces in the bullpen, three if you count Adam Macko, who's been up for 2 weeks and is opening today, all this stuff. Yeah. What's the prep side been like for you? How much you got to watch that transaction wire the next couple days to get ready?
1: Yeah, I'm constantly watching it. It's interesting it's a great question, because when you're preparing for one game on a Sunday, there's a couple of things that come right to my mind. And I love that. That's why I love joining you guys, because I think it's interesting for us to talk through these perspectives. So number one is this. I've watched every Jays game the last 10 days because we never want the perception from the outside to be, well, they just parachuted in for a game. And I know that that's easy for you know, a fan to say, and I understand that as a fan watching the game. You watch your guys every single day. And look, Dan Schulman and crew do an elite job at covering the team every single day. But it's our job to talk to people, to know as much as possible that's going on. Can we possibly know as much as somebody that's been there since spring training? No, we cannot. But what we can do is talk to those folks. We'll talk to guys in the clubhouse. You know, I'll be in on clubhouse access throughout the weekend. We get people on the phone and whatnot. So, you know, Spencer Miles, at some point, talk to him and get his thoughts. And just watching as much material and reading as much on the Jays. Just read a piece that The Athletic put out a few hours ago about how the 2024 trade deadline is helping this Toronto team now be able to provide patchwork. You can't say that about every team that's selling at a trade deadline that's going to help them a few years later. So it's comprehensive. You try to do as much as you can getting ready for what I call a test, and it's our job. Like, for me, I think the Spencer Miles story is just, it's absolutely fascinating. For the Blue Jays to nail this, you know, in a Rule 5 draft situation, a guy that had very limited sample size, 14 innings pitched in the minor leagues, to be able to get him. And it makes my brain, as the dugout reporter, say, what did they see in him?

0: What were his conversations like with them? And was there ever a point on in his journey where he doubted himself? And how did he prevail? It's a really amazing story in baseball what Spencer's been able to do.
1: Yeah, and it gets more fascinating by the start because he's at pitch counts he hasn't touched since he was in college in like 2021, 2022. He's at an innings. He's already blown away his innings load from the last 4 years combined. So it gets more fascinating by the day. John, on the Orioles side, this is a team that a couple years ago we all looked at as like, holy crap. Like you thought Yankees, Red Sox, Jays was a tough AL East. Look at all these young studs that they have. And, you know, the budget flexibility and things like that.

0: Baltimore being another, that if they peak at the right time, then there's plenty of time for them to do that, that we could go into October and what's the old adage? Just make it into that tournament, yeah. Man. Make it into that postseason and anything can happen. Heck, you might, yeah, you might not want the stress of it, but you may really want to play in that wild card series, especially if you win it, because why? Momentum is on your side and you're playing a team that's had a little bit of a break, and a break could be the worst thing for that group. Here's what's curious to me, what's curious about Baltimore that I'm really interested to see up close and personal around their clubhouse. You know, you're talking about Gunnar Henderson, Adley Rutschman. These guys were cornerstone pieces. What's the dynamic like between those two guys and Pete Alonso? When Pete joined the Orioles, the consensus from them was, you know, what a helpful force for us. A guy that has postseason experience. A guy who delivered one of the Mets' biggest hits over the last quarter century a couple years ago in Milwaukee. What does he bring to the table? What does he add? And because here's the thing. Pete has not lived up to expectations to this point. He's made some mistakes. He's also taken full accountability. You know, when he talks to the media, he said, look, I needed to be better there, and I had to come through for my team there. So I'm wondering, how much has the climate change resulted in Pete trying to figure himself out here on this journey? For Rutschman and Henderson, how did they deal with the failure, and how have they dealt with it in season this year? And then, you know, I think what I'm curious to see is Colton Cowser, who has really performed well here in the last couple of weeks. He was one of their best hitters two short years ago, had struggled early on, but now seems to have found it. And this team seems to have found it. Do they have enough pitching? You know, we'll see. But they are top seven in baseball in hard hit rate. You know, this is a team that can hit the ball. They haven't always gotten the results in it. They've had some hard hit balls that have resulted in outs, and that's been a frustration for them this season. But I'm interested to see here, you know, how this the rest of this series plays out. Pitching, obviously, the theme last night. But for the Orioles, what they're able to get from their offense, because here's the thing. This offense has underperformed in the results column for some of the hitters that they have in this lineup. To just be producing one run last night, you know, they struggled at times against lefties this season. That's not good enough for them, and Baltimore has higher hopes than that.
1: And who would have thought Corbin versus Bassett is a pitcher's duel yesterday, given how the year's gone for Bassett and that Corbin was unsigned. John, before we let you go here, I know you're a baseball guy right this second. We also got a game seven tomorrow night, and I know you're a heavy basketball guy as well. So before we let you go, how you feeling? Game seven, Thunder Spurs tomorrow night.
0: Here's the thing. San Antonio has the best player on the floor. And if Stephon Castle, Devin Vassell, De'Aaron Fox, Fox needs a better game, but Dylan Harper, right now, the San Antonio supporting cast around Victor on paper is better than the supporting cast around Shea Gilgeous-Alexander, because A.J. Mitchell's still missing and Jalen Williams clearly isn't fully healthy. But home court has mattered so much in this series. It's mattered so much in this series from the start. So I'm torn on this game seven in a big way. But I got to go with talent. And I got to go with the team that to me has the momentum going into tomorrow. Do they have the mental stamina? That's always the question when you're a younger group. But they have Victor. And if he doesn't win this one tomorrow, he's going to win it next year. He's going to win the West next year. It's only a matter of time. But I'm going to be maybe gutsy to some people, but I know what my eyes saw last night, and I saw a Spurs team that was refueled and ready. And now OKC's going back home, and they've got their home crowd, and I know how difficult it is to win on the road. But if San Antonio can even shoot it half as well as they did last night, they're going to walk away with this series. I am taking the Spurs in game seven.
1: Wow. And Amit Mann, our producer, just texted me that he's got the Spurs as well. I'm going to be the contrarian to you two. And I think the Thunder take it home. But John, either way, that one's going to be fun. It's going to be fun Sunday to hear you on the call for Peacock Sunday Leadoff. Thanks so much for doing this and have a great series.
0: Thank you guys for having me anytime.
1: John Fanta of Peacock Sunday Leadoff. The Jays Orioles are starting at 12:15 on Sunday because they've got that game, but it'll still be on Sportsnet. No worries there. It'll still be Dan and Caleb and Arden on the Sportsnet TV broadcast. It's

Jamie and Chris on Blue Jay Central, and Eric Smith, Ben Nicholson Smith, and Sho Ali have the call on the Sportsnet Radio Network for the weekend. Blair and Barker, 4 to 6 in and postgame as per the usual. Okay, let's get you set for Trevor Rogers. There are too many T. Rogers lately going around here. I'm going to call one of them the wrong name at some point. Mentioned a little earlier, 6.96 ERA for Trevor Rogers. He had a 1.81 last year. He had a 4.92 the year before that with an ERA over 7 with the Orioles, hence getting optioned to the minors. He's all over the place. The underlying metrics suggest he's been a little unfortunate, but still not good. They would have him for like a 4.5 or 5 ERA, all else equal. Doesn't strike out a ton of guys, walks about a league average amount of guys. Even the pitch design metrics that we look at, stuff plus, location plus, they put everything on a scale where 100 is league average. He is exactly 100 in both of those things. Everything about this guy is screaming average, and yet he's either been the best pitcher or the worst pitcher. It's got to be frustrating if you're an Orioles fan and if you're Rogers. Normal platoon splits, nothing outlier there. He's going to throw a 93-mile-an-hour fastball with a changeup, a cutter, a sweeper, and a sinker. He is a true six-pitch pitcher. He will throw 6 to righties and 6 to lefties. 5 to righties and 5 to lefties. Yes, I can count to 5. I'm good at that. Okay. The Jays have seen a little bit of him. Nobody on the Jays active roster has an extra base hit off of him, but they have hit 250 with 5 walks to 8 strikeouts. Springer's 0 for 8 with 4 strikeouts. Vlad's 3 for 6 with a whole bunch of walks. Dalton Varsho 2 for 4. So nothing too outlier there or anything like that. The rest of the series, they'll see Brendan Young, who they haven't seen a lot of. He's been a kind of an up-down guy and in his second year in the majors here. And then Kyle Bradish on Sunday, who it feels like the Jays have faced 432 times over the last 5 or 6 years. So you'll be familiar there. The Jays are doing an Adam Mackle-led TBD day today. Talked about it a little earlier. It might be Austin Voth in bulk. Chad Dallas could come up and factor in. The bullpen is in okay shape in the lower leverage parts, but presumably Rogers, Varland, Hoffman all unavailable today after pitching back-to-back days with pretty good pitch counts. Braden Fisher the only other question mark, but probably available given the need for guys and maybe even the closer in this one. Adam Mackle will lead it off, though. Tomorrow it's Trey Yesavage, and then on Sunday it's another bullpen day, although we at least have the certainty of Spencer Miles will handle the bulk in that one, however it plays out. The Jays get an off day Monday. We'll be back at 10 a.m. Monday to break down the weekend series. The Jays will have played 17 games in a row at that point and get a little breather. For today, thank you to Dan Shulman, Curtis Granderson, Ben Clemens, and John Fanta for joining us. Thank you to Amit Mann, Frank Baraska, and Andrew Adams behind the glass. Mentioned it. We'll be back. By the way, Derek and Barry said Curtis Granderson has a Pinball Clemens vibe. He'll listen to him, talk to anything. Yeah, you're right, man. It was a fun chat. Fun week. Have a great weekend. We'll talk to you on Monday.

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0: happens. It's the real world. I mean, mental health. I mean, we used to say, "Hey, be suck it up, be mentally tough." But
1: it's not that
0: I think
1: easy.
0: The thing is, just if you got problems, talk to people about it, and again, check in your friends and your family. I mean, that was the first thing I did was make sure I reached out, because you even talked to your daughters for a few days.
1: Yeah. Right?
0: And I always think anything that comes up, and the one thing that I've learned even through parenting is, as much as you have to be a disciplinarian, make sure that you don't, a problem you don't think is a problem for you, don't ever take for granted that how much it really means that it's a problem for the other person.
1: Yep. I think the biggest takeaway from all of this is that know that you're not alone. There are people that care about you outside of your four walls. And for the people that maybe you don't feel that your friends or your family need that message, sometimes they do. Just check on your teammates, check on your friends, check on your family, because you have no idea what kind of impact that can have. I texted a buddy not that long ago and I just said, "Hey, I've been thinking about you. Just want to make sure that everything's good." And his response was, "You just made my day." I don't know if he's going through anything. I don't think that he is. I don't know. But that message that I got back, that it was, "Hey, you just made my day," made my day too. And so do yourself a favor. Take it upon yourself. If you've been thinking about sending a message to somebody and you just haven't done it, do it. Do it now and don't forget, because you have no idea what kind of impact that can have on someone going forward. That's the few to five. Thank you, everybody, for listening to that. That was, I know, very important for both Futes and I to get to that. Okay, that's going to do it for hour one. Hour two is around the corner, and he's back from Playa del Carmen, Mexico. He is Jason Bukla from the Pro Hockey Group and the NHL on Sportsnet. He joins us in studio when we come back. 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Back in a moment.
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0: the Cobra. You guys signed Muzzin to the contract. I mean, that kid, it's unbelievable.
1: It was pretty good. I enjoyed it.
0: And what a career.
2: I bet you enjoyed it.
0: What a career. There's a guy that got drafted, didn't get signed.
1: Sure.
0: Free agent. You know, lots of interest in him. And the rest is
1: what history. A pro.
2: He was a high pick in the OHL draft, right?
0: Sam Marie.
2: First or second round?
0: Dave Torrey, who worked for Futes and still works in LA, but worked for Futes. Yeah, drafted him out of Brantford 99ers, I think, back then. He had a little bit of a back ailment. It was a growth plate issue.
1: Yep.
0: And so
1: Pittsburgh drafted him.
2: Yeah.
1: Threw him back in the ocean. Because the back.

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All right, so it's been about 24 hours or so since we heard the news of Claude Lemieux, the shocking, tragic news of his passing at the age of 60. And then, if there was ever a way for a story to get even worse, we got the details yesterday that the death was via suicide. So now we are dealing with the fact that the four-time Cup champ took his own life. And it's something that's been on our minds ever since. And we're trying to grapple with that story. It's funny, looking back at Lemieux, he was the ultimate pest player. If he did a Mount Rushmore of pests, he'd be right there. If he did a comp today, is it like, is it a Tkachuk brother? Is it a Brad Marchand? Who is it? And this was the guy that on his own went and carried those New Jersey Devils to a big victory in the Cup final against the Red Wings, which was the start of something very bad for hockey because the trap was alive and well. He then heads to Colorado and then was made even more infamous from the Chris Draper hit against the boards, and he had to pay the price for it. We all remember that fight with McCarty at center ice at Joe Louis Arena. And it's interesting because Lemieux, even though he was known and called the dirtiest player in hockey, he earned the respect of everyone around him, including his adversaries, in how he accepted that role and how he ended up taking responsibility for it. And that was proven yesterday by the comments from people like Steve Yzerman, Brendan Shanahan, and even the aforementioned Darren McCarty. And so as we look at the whole story, for as tough as he was on the ice, for as tough as all those battles were, what we didn't know that his greatest battle was off the ice and in his own head. And what must have been going through his mind for who knows how long, for years, probably, all culminating in a moment that we physically now remember watching with the torch carrying prior to game 3 of the Eastern Conference Finals. The whole thing's jarring. It's incredibly harder to watch now knowing the context behind it. And it really got me thinking yesterday about where we are with mental health and that it's not as a helpless situation as other situations. For example, with something like cancer, you hope for improvements in cancer research. You could donate, but most of what you're doing is sitting back and hoping. When it comes to mental health, people could actually make a difference if they help remove the stigma behind the illness. And that's what it is. It's an illness. It got me thinking that as recently as this year, you know, people were all over guys like Victor Hedman missed the playoffs because of mental illness, and he was called out for it. People said he was just sad. Like they did not understand how much someone must be suffering to pull themselves out of the playoffs. Linus Allmark with the Ottawa Senators, everyone was all over the rumors this year. They loved hearing all the juicy stuff. When he revealed that he's been struggling with mental health, people looked at it like, ah, it's convenient. It's an excuse. And when the Lemieux story happened yesterday, it just jumped out at me how ignorant and stupid so many of these people sound like. Imagine those guys were him. Would you rephrase your analysis? Would you rethink how you project yourself with this kind of situation? It's not to be preachy or anything like that, but let's call it up for what it is. At the end of the day, we can do a lot better. I think we have been getting better. I think the stigma and everything behind it has much, much improved, but we clearly have a long way to go. And yesterday was a stark reminder of where we're at and where we are headed. I'm Mike Gentile, and Sportsnet Today starts now.

Sportsnet today. Mike Gentile with you for the next hour. And then it's Real Kipper and Bourne at 3 o'clock. Plenty ahead in the show, including the Blue Jays somehow keep managing to win games with those classic bases-loaded walks and holding down a playoff spot right back in contention to be, dare I say, a 500 baseball team. So plenty going on there. And obviously, Game 6 of the Eastern Conference Finals. We will start with hockey with one of the best in the business. It's David Pagnotta, Editor-in-Chief at the Fourth Period. How are we doing, sir?

0: Not too bad. Not too bad. Gearing up for will surely be another interesting and entertaining game, to say the least, here in game five between the Canes and Habs.
1: You know, it's so funny, David. It really is the rust versus rest series. The first game was all about how bad Carolina looked, how rusty they were, and they got taken advantage of. And then it kind of feels like in the last few games, it's all about how gassed the Habs might be, having played 2 7-game series. How do you see it?
0: I don't buy the gas narrative. This is a really, really young team. They got young legs. They got young lungs.
1: Right.
0: This is a young group. You know, remember when you're, you know, a kid, you're outside playing street hockey for 5 hours. You go inside to eat. You scarf down your food. You go back outside to play for another however long until you get yelled at to come inside. Like, that's kind of the mentality there with this Canadiens group. It's this. Young, tired that they may be playing with, but they're still able to go out there and get things done. I think this is more so a reflection of how good Carolina truly is at their style and how the Canadiens just haven't been able to adjust appropriately yet. Like the first game, there was, I think, rust certainly from Carolina, but down early, it was also like an excitement level of getting back on the ice after missing the last 12, or waiting, I should say, you know, the previous 12 days. So I think it was a combination of things. And then the Canadiens, you know, 4-1 after one, and Carolina's chasing, and they're playing the game differently because they have to. Whereas, you know, getting a lead right out of the gate, they've scored first in every one of these four games so far. Not having the Canadiens come back because they implemented their style, their box out structure, their relentless attack, their dog on a bone type of performance, shutting down the blue line on entries, et cetera, everything that's defined Carolina hockey over the years has been exemplified in these last three games. And the Canadiens just haven't been able to adjust enough to gain sustainable momentum. They've hung in there for the most part. Like this, the games 2 and 3, you could certainly argue a couple bounces and it's going Montreal's way instead of Carolina's at the end of it. Game four the other night just seemed like, you know, that 3-minute breakdown that allowed Carolina to score those three goals. Frustration took over for the Habs. It was too little too late, you know, with two periods to go. So it's been an interesting, you know, first four games. Obviously the Canadiens now have to play as if their season depends on it, because now it does.
1: You know, it's funny, after game two, even though it was an overtime loss, normally you'd say, hey, you get a split on the road, you got to be happy with that. But out of respect for Carolina and how good they are, it almost felt like, man, to even have a chance, you almost kind of had to get up 2-0. And then there they are in overtime in game three, and Suzuki has the glorious chance. And it just felt like it slipped away from that point on. Carolina's just gotten better and better as the series has gone on.
0: They've gotten better. They've gotten more confident in their abilities. And, you know, games three and or 2 and 3, rather, they got off to, well, even in the first game, quick start, right? Goal pretty quickly to open up the game. Game four took a little bit more time. And then it was just an onslaught, bang, bang, bam, 3-0. But, you know, for the previous two, you know, Canadians, even though it looked like, you know, the Carolina did dominate for a lot of those two games, that the Habs just, as much as they hung in there, were just waiting for the right opportunity, the best opportunity. They weren't, what set them apart a little bit more in game one was the fact that they didn't just sit back and wait. And yeah, they had the puck a little bit more, and that played a factor. But they didn't sit back and wait. They chased it. They went after it. They tried to get the puck. They created opportunities themselves because they were maintaining possession, and a little bit of creativity, some nice touch work, quick little touch to Deneau. He scores on a breakaway, little touch over to Kapanen. He scores as well in game one. Like, it was just the little elements of their game that were exploited in the right way for the Canadiens, wrong way for the Hurricanes. They clogged that down, and Montreal just hasn't been able to kind of replicate that. It's tough to do when you don't have the puck. Certainly, and what helped the Canadiens

0: first couple of rounds was just their ability to win faceoffs. They've been matched quite nicely here against Carolina. And again, if you don't have the puck, it's hard to create opportunity offensively. The Canadians need to certainly be cognizant of that. I'm sure they are. But, you know, they need to up their level of pounce and attack as well. And as tough as it is to do against Carolina, they've proven they can do it. They proved it in the regular season. They proved it in game one. It's just trying to get back to those tactics. And again, not playing the opening few minutes down a goal is certainly a key for any team, but especially the Habs here tonight.
1: It's funny you say that, because you got the Habs that sometimes are criticized for holding onto that puck too long. Carolina was shoot from anywhere. I mean, these guys take shots from the parking lot. They'll shoot from anywhere. They don't care. And it's funny, looking at the numbers, the Habs have 43 shots on goal in just under 200 minutes. They're averaging, in the last three games of the series, 13 shots per 60 minutes of play. So I know it's kind of easy to say they got to get more shots. Harder to do when the other team is controlling it so much.
0: Exactly.
1: Do you think it's just too easy to say they got to shoot more? Because it's one thing to shoot more, but then you also got to get good quality shots, right?
0: Well, yes. I mean, partially. I think part of, you know, everybody's criticism about shooting more is, you know, you never know what happens. And everyone's trying to use the, well, Freddie Anderson lets in floaters every now and again excuse. And maybe, you know, one in every four will go in kind of thing. The other is, what Carolina does so well, is they shoot the puck and then they're right on the rebound immediately because of that ferociousness in their game. The Canadians can do that on occasion. But again, you have to have the puck. And Marty St. Louis, their head coach, talked about that this morning, saying, look, yeah, the opportunity is there, but we need to create the the ability to shoot is there, but we need to create the opportunities to get a shot off or not. And they're not getting those opportunities. So yes, in theory, shooting the puck more, that's the pucks on net mentality, but you've got to get the puck. Now, the one thing I will say about that is that there has been, and we've noticed this, you look at some of the underlining numbers, even on zone exits, we're trying to create zone exits, and then shooting the puck, there's that split-second delay from when the puck is on their stick to when they actually activate. And that's created a little bit of hesitancy, and it's not allowed them to shoot the puck off. Like, there were certain instances, just in the last game alone, Nick Suzuki, you know, double clutches, doesn't get a shot off. Double clutches again in another instance, then tries to pass it off. It's too late. Lane Hudson, on the third goal that the Hurricanes scored, had an open lane, double pumps / hesitation, shots blocked on the actual shot. If he shoots about a half second earlier, probably gets it off, or at least it gets cleared through the net, or to the net, excuse me. That half second, shot gets blocked, odd man rush, Carolina makes it 3-0. So, you know, it's about finding the opportunities, but then taking advantage of those opportunities as well. They've had the same problems trying to exit their zone and clearing the puck. It's that half-second hesitation that's bit them in these last three games, and you've got to be a little bit more assertive in that. And these are part of growing pains. Like, this is still a very, very – they're the youngest team in the league. And this, their window is going to be open for the next, whatever, seven-plus seasons here. This is going to be a really good team for a really long time, but this is all part of the learning process for a team this young that's just, you know, really just opening its competitive window.
1: We're on the line with David Pagnotta from the Fourth Period and SiriusXM NHL Network Radio as well. Meanwhile, the other team that's waiting for the Eastern Conference Final to be done, the Vegas Golden Knights, there's no longer a debate. They are the villains of the league. I don't think anyone is like the NWO of the NHL has to be the Vegas Golden Knights. But let me ask you this. Do you think people don't like what Vegas does? Or do you think they don't like the fact that their team is not willing to do what Vegas does, cutthroat to win?
0: Yeah. I mean, look, Vegas has been aggressive from day one. This is their third Stanley Cup final appearance in their 9 seasons. They don't do things the traditional way. They're not afraid to take big swings. They've made big moves. They've given up key assets in order to, look, Nick Suzuki, I don't know if people remember, he was a first-round pick of the Vegas Golden Knights. He was traded in a deal for Max Pacioretty. And that didn't work for Vegas at the time. It's worked nicely for the Habs. But they are not afraid to dish out draft picks and prospects in order to bring guys in, because it's led them to Jack Eichel.

0: Mark Stone, Ivan Barbashev, et cetera, et cetera, et cetera. So, you know, to be able to dish out young pieces and prospects, they're willing to pay those premiums because, A, everybody gets picks back year after year, even though you got to wait. But the guys that they're bringing in their, you know, 20s, late 20s even, they're signing them for long-term deals. So they're there for the next six, seven, eight seasons after being acquired. And yeah, people get frustrated of that because their teams aren't as aggressive in that sense. And, you know, they want to be. And then you couple that with, especially in this market, Mitch Marner's there. So there's obviously that narrative. There's the whole Bruce Cassidy thing where they're not giving permission to LA and Edmonton right now to talk to them. They fire coaches left, right, and center. They bring in Torts with eight games to go in the regular season after letting Cassidy go. There's all these different things that are there. But what Kelly McCrimmon has talked about over the last little while, their general manager, is I don't care what people think. I don't care if they don't agree with how I work or operate. My number one priority is to the Vegas Golden Knights. And if we're winning, that's all that matters.
1: Well, and if you're a fan of those team, you know, of that team, that's all you want to hear. You can care less about the rest of the league as well. What did you make of the last two interviews between McCrimmon and Cassidy? It felt like Cassidy was quiet for a while, and it felt when he joined Spit and Chicklets this week, it was kind of his sign, like, listen, it ain't working. Sitting back's not working. I'm going to maybe try to put some public pressure here. He was, you know, finally kind of broke his silence about it. And then McCrimmon yesterday essentially telling Leaf fans in terms of Marner, you better get over it, and speaking openly about telling Bruce as recently as this week, we're not changing anything. We want to win, and too bad if you want to work again. What did you make of those two interviews and the impact of their public statements as well?
0: Yeah, I think with Bruce, you know, I don't think he said anything wrong.
1: No, not at all. He's honest.
0: He was open. I want to coach. I'm frustrated. Yeah, I'm still under contract, and yes, I'm still getting paid, but I still want to work. And, you know, it's upsetting to him because typically, you know, there's an unwritten rule where, you know, if you've been relieved, you have an opportunity to chase something afterwards, go get it. And then we'll figure out all the intricacies financially afterwards if there's money that has to still be paid out and this, that, and the other. But it just hasn't happened here. And look, Vegas is well within their rights to do this because he is still under contract and he's still getting paid. It may not be the quote-unquote right thing to do because of the unwritten rule aspect of it, but that's kind of where they're at. And you know, again, going back to what Kelly said yesterday and what he said before, I don't care. We're doing it our way. Guy's still getting paid. We're still going to be aggressive. We're chasing a cup, and we can worry about all this stuff afterwards. So I get both sides. But this is just the way Vegas operates. This is how they can be cutthroat at times. It could be, some may call it very assertive, but three cup appearances in 9 years, the results are there. They've got one championship. They're trying for a second one. It's you may not like it again, but it's hard to argue against this type of sustainable success, excuse me, because you look at some of the other organizations that are out there. Not many in the last 9 years have been to a cup final three times, let alone once. Although I guess Tampa did 3 years in a row, Florida did 3 years in a row. So at least in the East, anyway.
1: So when the GM publicly admits, listen, I know this former coach of ours wants to coach. And essentially, we're preventing him to do it because it helps our bottom line. It helps our team be a lot better. Isn't that sort of a public admission that is the opposite of what the anti-tampering rules are there for? The reason you have these contracts is to protect teams from players going and jumping ship to another team and all that sort of thing. Like, doesn't it publicly kind of confirm a borderline abuse of that contract? Or is it still just...
0: No. They're still in the right. Open.
1: I mean, they are still in the right.
0: Yeah.
1: It ain't illegal, but it just doesn't feel morally right.
0: No, well, exactly. But again, Kelly doesn't care. They don't. It's that simple. Like I may not have gone. Like, quite frankly, best case now is just stop doing interviews. You know, quite frankly, for those.

0: guys. It helps us because we get to talk about it. But from their perspective, it's probably not shedding the best light, painting the best picture of the organization or the individual. I would have probably worded things a little bit differently myself. But again, it's they're under contract, and there's not much else that really could be done. I mean, you know, the one thing that hasn't been relayed so far from the Crimin and the Vegas Golden Knights organization is that they won't eventually grant permission. They're just not doing it now, and their excuse is they're still in the playoffs. Now, even though he is not with the organization working with them because he's been relieved, still under contract, their argument is we will allow all those other things to happen after we're done. Now, in 3 weeks when the cup gets awarded to whomever, whether it's Vegas or Carolina/Montreal, if that's still at that point, they continue to hold firm on this, then the look really gets ugly. But it's still within it is within their rights. So they're holding firm on that, whether we like it or not. I don't particularly stand by it, but they're allowed to do it.
1: On this day in 1992, the Leafs hired Pat Burns as their head coach, who I would argue is probably the most beloved coach, at least in the last few decades of time. I know Pat Quinn had his gripes with the fans and the media and that sort of thing, but Pat Burns had a different kind of vibe here, and it's funny, now the Leafs are currently still looking for their new head coach. Give us the update here, because it was reported that Jay Woodcroft was a contender, was going to have an interview, whether it was confirmed or not, but he was at least going to have one. Now we're told permission hasn't even been asked, and it may not be asked. He may not even be on their radar anymore. What's changed with this Woodcroft to Toronto story?
0: Yeah, I mean, he was when things started, even going back to last week, I was told as well that Jay Woodcroft was a target for them. He was on their radar. And then, yeah, Elliot this morning saying that, they're not sure yet. They haven't asked. Now, we knew it going into the weekend, they hadn't asked permission yet. We anticipated at some point this week would have changed, but it appears, according to his reporting, that it hasn't. I still believe that at least internally, he is somebody that they have considered, but they are starting their interview process. I believe if they haven't started this week, I know they have some interviews on tap next week, the Maple Leafs, with the head coaching position. So they are starting that process here. And, you know, Don Chyka had mentioned that, you know, perfect world, they get a head coach locked in before the draft. Well, the draft is 4 weeks today. So they've got just under that, I would presume, in order to fill that position. But if they need more time, you know, Chyka also said, well, then we'll take more time. But they're just starting that process now. And if they haven't started interviews this week, I know that, as I mentioned, there are some on the docket for next week, and that they're going to begin, you know, to kind of culminate this roster of candidates and then go through them before shortening it and finding out who theirs are. I'm not going to lie, I'm surprised about Jay Woodcroft and the report this morning, because every indication that I've been given was that he is somebody that they've internalized and planned on reaching out to at some point. So I'm not sure what has changed, but it looks like, you know, they're starting to narrow down their list anyway of who they plan on approaching.
1: It feels like there's a change going on with the coaching hires now, David. Maybe it's just in Toronto, in terms of in the old days, it's Boudreaux, it's Claude Julien, Laviolette. You kind of do the whole recycling thing. It feels like now things are going younger. You know, it doesn't seem to be a prerequisite to having had won a cup. I think they did the same thing with the Chyka hiring. They didn't do the old tried and tested thing with the GM. Is this something that is changing in the NHL, or is this just a different strategy perhaps for the Leafs in specific?
0: It definitely seems like across the board, from the managerial side to the coaching side, that you're getting this fresh new life coming in, this new blood that's kind of coming in to these positions. And, you know, you look to some of the success that some teams have had with these first-year coaches recently, and that doesn't mean that the Leafs or the Oilers or Kings or whomever aren't going to do their, you know, due diligence and work and make sure that, you know,

0: maybe we should talk to these, you know, more experienced candidates, which a lot of them, you know, some have already. You know, Berube is interviewed in Edmonton, for example. Laviolette's on their radar. Same with LA. But this you know, kind of new bloodline of coaches, and we've seen new managers too, with or younger ones anyway, with Chaika in Toronto, Sonny Mehta, new one in Jersey, are going this direction. And again, going back to the coaching side of it, some of the young, you know, first years like Muse in Pittsburgh, Sturm in Boston, they had successful seasons.
1: Right.
0: And the argument is to be made that, hey, look, it's working out here. If we're bringing the right guys in, let's build off of this, and we can follow suit as well. So, you know, and you're seeing as well, like this to a certain degree, started earlier, right? Like Bednar first year at the time when he joined Colorado. In the right circumstances, it certainly works. Montreal with Marty St. Louis, first year NHL coach, and it's worked out. So we're seeing it with more consistency now. Carberry in Washington, for example, he's entering the final year there. I think they're also, I should note, I think 10 or 11 coaches right now that are going to be entering the final year of their deals. Bednar, St. Louis included. I'm sure we're going to see some re-ups soon enough. And perhaps some additional changes moving forward. But the younger element of the coaching fraternity is definitely getting more of a boost here. And it's a trend that I wouldn't be surprised continues. And I'm of the belief that Toronto is, you know, going in a younger direction, but it's not going to stop them from just making sure they cover all their bases in these interviews that are coming up.
1: Well, and Jay McKee off the board today, being named the coach for the Hamilton Hammers. We'll leave you on this one. Where are you at on this David Carl situation out of Denver? Because I understand how he's locked in there from home, you know, had a scholarship there that was retained, became a coach. I get all that stuff. And then I also say, like, well, this is the pros, and this is the Leafs we're talking about here. There's few teams that you could boast have that kind of recognition, from the Leafs to the Yankees to the Lakers and all that sort of thing. So part of me wonders, do you think he's never going to get a better opportunity to enter the NHL than this year? And if you're the Avalanche, and I'm not sure what the Bednar future is, do you think they have eyes in that direction as well?
0: I think he does. I think, and there's talking to people around him, I had a chance to talk to him a few weeks ago, or 2 weeks ago rather, you know, that his hesitancy with potentially exploring NHL options now is the turnover in the NHL. And the job security isn't exactly strong. You know, 2, 3, 4 years, and hey, we're doing this again, get another one.
1: A coach is like a burner phone.
0: Right. Yeah, exactly. In some ways. So I toss this one away, get a new one. And that's what he's not overly fond of. And there is, I mean, if the reporting is correct, he turned down a 5-year, $25 million offer from Chicago last year. So it's not the money. It's the opportunity. It's the environment. And it's also his kind of stance and legacy in Denver and at the college, the NCAA ranks. There's a lot of work that he, I think, still has that's unfinished, that he still wants to do, not just necessarily with the University of Denver, but perhaps college as a whole. And there are a lot of people that believe that eventually, if he does enter the NHL, it's Colorado when they have an opportunity in, you know, 5 or so years. Now, the Bednar discussion right now, the belief that maybe the Avs need a new voice there after he's been there for so long, even though they've won, maybe that changes his mind a little bit. But I don't see Colorado dishing out a significant chunk for a head coach, even if they let, you know, even if Bednar leaves. So I still, like, trying to read the tea leaves, and you know, again, in my discussion with him a couple of weeks ago, which at the time made it seem like he wasn't ready, I think it would take a significant opportunity and guarantee for him to make that switch and that jump over. I just don't know if the timing is right, even though he would be my first target as well if I'm the Leafs or if I'm any team. I just don't know if him personally, with the young family and everything he's got there in Denver, if he's ready to make that jump just yet. It's possible he changes his mind, but that's just what I've been led to believe leading up to now.
1: Well, it doesn't hurt that they may add the hottest, greatest player in the NCAA this year in Gavin McKenna and that sort of stuff. And it's funny, it does remind me back when the Leafs, they already had Nylander, they had Marner, Everyone wanted that first pick, and the Leafs ended up winning that lottery. Everybody wanted Mike Babcock. The Leafs ended up getting their guy as well. I'm seeing a lot of parallels right now. Winning that lottery, perhaps getting McKenna. Everyone's, you know, hot on the David Carl train. So who knows? Maybe history does repeat itself that way. It certainly feels familiar 10 years later.
0: Yes, the draft was in Buffalo when Austin was there. So,
1: right.
0: You know, we've got this again with potentially, most likely, Gavin McKenna. And what a great opportunity for him to learn off of another guy that was drafted first overall by the same organization, 10 years prior. So, a lot of symmetries, a lot of similarities. But we will see. Again, the Leafs are still very early in this process, even though they may target, specific guys that they don't necessarily need permission to talk to just yet. But we'll see how the next week transpires. As I mentioned, there are interviews on the docket for next week with some candidates. We'll see how, those go, and we'll see what other news kind of starts to float out.
1: David, you're always great with your time. We appreciate that. Love your coverage, and thanks for joining us today, as always.
0: Thank you. Enjoy the game tonight.
1: Thanks so much. That's David Pagnotta from The Fourth Period, the editor-in-chief of that publication, as well as SiriusXM NHL Network Radio, and one of the top insiders in the game of hockey. So that was awesome talking to him. By the way, I want to leave you with this one thought as we digest everything that's happened this week with Marner and the Vegas Golden Knights getting to the Stanley Cup. The good news is the Marner talk is going to be over soon. Like, that's the good news. We're almost done. We're almost done with it. But I was thinking of a comparison. I look back to Phil Kessel. When Phil Kessel went to Pittsburgh, I don't remember everyone in Toronto hating on the Pens and cheering against them. In fact, I remember, and I don't remember people saying, geez, Phil, where was that when you were with the Leafs? None of that. In fact, all I do remember is people saying, well, geez, of course, you put him in a better situation, he's going to shine. Right? Like, does that not sound familiar? Like, everyone's saying, well, of course, you put him there with the Penguins where he doesn't have to be the number one guy and who knows what can happen. And that's exactly what went down. And dare I say, people were even happy to see the guy win a couple of cups. And so I just find that those scenarios are in some ways very similar and yet could not be more opposite in terms of the reaction from the fan base. All right, we mentioned it earlier, the Jays, the worm is turning with this team. Who knows where things are going to end up as we get into the month of June after this weekend. Their series continues with the Baltimore Orioles. More on the Jays and a bunch more as Sportsnet Today continues. It's Gentile, Sportsnet 590, The Fan.
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final segment of Sportsnet today. In about 20 minutes' time, we'll send you down to Real Kipper and Bourne. Obviously, game five of the Eastern Conference Finals, mind you, goes tonight. People are hoping for a game six, but we'll see what happens there with the Habs at the Hurricanes. Meanwhile, the Blue Jays continue their slow climb back up the standings. It's funny because the injuries keep delaying us from saying things like, the Jays are back. They're officially back. Because every time we want to say that, there's someone else going to hear to sort of get in their way. But alas, here we are with the series in Baltimore. A tight win last night. Louis Varland comes in

0: we'll talk about him in a little more detail. He's got a number that is even better than Mason Miller, if you could believe that. We'll do that and a lot more with our next guest as Jory Nagin-Schechter checks in, co-host of the Bird's Eye View podcast. Jory, how are we doing?
1: Doing pretty well. How are you doing over there?
0: Doing pretty good, pretty good. Yeah, it always felt like April was kind of a sludge month. May were signs of improvement. Would have liked to see fewer injuries or more people come back. But as we turn the calendar into June, man, when you look at everything that's been handed this team, they're still very much in it and a lot of positives going into this next part of the season.
1: Yeah, certainly been a bit of a bumpy start to the Blue Jays season on the kind of broad view of things. But, I mean, if you compare their record to last year, which I think has been kind of the theme that everyone's wanted to do, they are one game back of where they were at this time last year. They were 29 and 28, and they are now 28 and 29. This is, as you kind of were mentioning, this is not the Blue Jays at their full peak of power, so to speak. You know, we're still waiting for several players to return from injury, the likes of Addison Barger and Shane Bieber. And then, of course, you've got the likes of Vladimir Guerrero Jr. We're waiting for his power surge, which, you know, has been a little bit lacking. And the likes of George Springer, who's maybe heating up a little bit. So, you know, as you kind of said, this is a team that should start to get it going a little bit here. And, you know, they've won, I think it's 7 of 9 now. So perhaps this is the start of them picking it up a little bit.
0: Well, it's funny, 7 of 9, 3 straight, and one win away from being at 500. I mean, I didn't think, it felt like it was going to take quite a while to get back to 500, but I think that would be a pretty remarkable thing to achieve tonight. If you're the Jays, pull this one out, to take a step back and say, you know what, no matter what we've been dealt with this year, we've stayed in it, in a playoff spot, and back to 500. Pretty, pretty remarkable.
1: Yeah, and obviously not going to be easy. You got Adam Malko on the mound as the opener. But nevertheless, it certainly is, I mean, an accomplishment given all the injuries, right? I do think that this is a team that at times has kind of looked like they've been down and out, and they've really found a way. I mean, I think of the stat yesterday that was floating around. I believe it was 6 games now that they've won where they've scored 2 runs or less. And last year, the entire year, they mustered 7 such wins. So this is a team that, A, has gotten by with limited hitting, but B, has won thanks to some exceptional pitching, particularly, I would say, the back of the bullpen.
0: Well, speaking of pitching in the bullpen, my goodness, Louis Varland leads MLB with an ERA of 0.30. That's even better than Mason Miller. Not to suggest he's better than Mason Miller, but man, he's up there. It's like that addition is slowly creeping up as one of the biggest and boldest moves that Atkins has made in terms of what it's paying out to be. It's incredible what he's turned into.
1: I mean, as you just said, remarkable. I mean, you know, this is a guy that even last year, you know, during the regular season, I believe an ERA over 5 as a Blue Jay, right? But the tools have always kind of been there for this guy. Even as a starter, you know, this is a guy that seemed like he had some kind of juice to him. And for one reason or another, he's, you know, kind of had issues. But, you know, this year, there's been some real kind of evolution from him, particularly on the pitch mix front. You know, this is a guy that obviously he's worked with, you know, 100 miles an hour and a knuckle curve that is dastardly, to say the least, but he's really mixed in a different-looking changeup this year that has really kind of evolved him from a guy that's a little bit kind of platoon-heavy in terms of just an inability to get lefties out, whereas now he's just getting everybody out, and the strikeouts are up, which is really saying something, given that he was already a guy that could generate them at a good clip. And on the whole, I mean, if you look at his lollipop chart over at Baseball Savant, there's a lot of red. This is a guy that's really evolved, and, you know, this side of Mason Miller is probably the best reliever in baseball.
0: It's pretty cool to watch that story. And part of the reason that this story is even allowed to occur is that in a guy like Jeff Hoffman is very open and has allowed himself to take on a much different role with the team. So many other guys

0: would have sulked and said it's the closer or nothing for me. Maybe discuss a little bit him and his style. And John Schneider's been very open about how Hoffman himself is open, very malleable to where he's used in the lineup. Ross Atkins talked about it as well at the end of last year after the World Series was over. And that, you know, it wasn't that Hoffman was set on closer and nothing. But I think his ability to accept any kind of role with this team has been such a key part in allowing Louis to become the closer.
1: And also, don't forget that Jeff Hoffman's most productive seasons in Philadelphia, he wasn't the closer. He was the seventh and the eighth inning guy for them. And, you know, credit to Jeff Hoffman. You know, they showed a board on the broadcast yesterday completely redefining himself basically in the last month, going from a primary fastball guy to a primary slider guy. And as a result, the good results have followed. This is a guy that has, in some respects, you know, gotten a little bit unlucky to start the year. He had a BABIP north of like 500, which is unheard of, to say the least, the batting average on balls in play. There was always some positive regression coming for him. I mean, that much is certain. I mean, even the home run to fly ball rate, which normally hovers around 10-ish percent, was creeping into the kind of 20-ish percent range, which also would have indicated that things, you know, better days were ahead. But at the same time, you can't just bank on regression to, you know, lead the way and make things right when you're continuing to go out there and kind of get pummeled whenever you're in the zone. So he's made some pretty substantial changes. And, you know, the slider has always been kind of his bread and butter. The fastball, obviously, he can dial it up, but it's his other stuff that's really kind of the nastiest from him. And as such, now he's leaning on his best pitches, and it's working. And, of course, it's going to take some time, you know, for the league to adjust back, and then we'll see how he adjusts to that. But, you know, in the last couple of outings here for him, he's really looked the part of a fireman, kind of shutdown guy, and has become part of a real, I would even say, triumvirate of guys, if you want to include Tyler Rogers, of, you know, back of the bullpen relievers for the Blue Jays that you can really trust on any given day.
0: Feels like we're going to learn a lot from this team. You got four games at Baltimore, three at Atlanta, then home for three more against these Orioles, home for three against the Phillies, then you got the Yankees for three, and then on the road in Boston, on the road in Chicago. What do you expect we're going to learn during this stretch? Because if there's anything to be exploited, I think we're going to learn it by the end of that stretch. And what do you think?

0: human on the whole, right? So, you know, is he a guy that, you know, you want to be batting in the top half of your lineup, or do you want to go out there and acquire somebody that can kind of push him down the lineup? Or the likes of Ernie Clement, he's picked it up. Well, is he kind of picking it up here, or, you know, is he a guy that you want to maybe put in more of a kind of platoon role? Because obviously we know last year that was how he ultimately was so successful, was that he crushed lefties and was exceptional defensively, whereas this year, you know, the defense has maybe taken a step back. So I think, you know, in terms of the bats, we're going to learn a lot about that and what the offense has to bring. And kind of related to that, we're going to learn a lot about kind of the upper minors depth and what they are going to bring to the table and what potentially holes they could fill. You know, they just called up Charles McAdoo. This is a guy that had a, you know, really nice kind of evolution as a prospect. A lot of swing and miss in his game once upon a time, but this year has really kind of cut down on that and does have some pull side power. So a guy that could be a contributor, you know, defensive home is a little bit in the air, maybe a second baseman, maybe a third baseman, probably a first baseman, but that spot is obviously taken for these Blue Jays. So you're going to learn a lot about him. Obviously, Yohandre Piñango has passed with flying colors to this point, but the defense remains a work in progress, so we'll learn a lot about him. And there's other guys also in AAA that I'm sure we'll get a good look at. Obviously, Adam Macko today is a guy that's recently been called up. Just any number of guys. RJ Schreck is a guy in AAA still that I'm sure he'll eventually get a taste of the big leagues as the turn continues. But, you know, on the whole, this is a team that we're going to learn a lot about the bats and a lot about the youth, I think, in these next, call it, 2 to 3 weeks.
1: Jory, always great talking to you. Enjoy the rest of the series with the O's, with Macko on the hill tonight, and we'll do it again soon.
0: All the best. Cheers.
1: That's Jory Nagin-Schechter, co-host of the Bird's Eye View podcast. And yeah, Jays and Orioles continue. It is a murderous stretch, as I just laid out that schedule, and I'm so curious to see where things are going. Got a couple minutes left here on this fine-looking Friday. And you know, it's funny. The one thing we gained coming out of that COVID era just might be the four-day work week. It's something people always talked about and asked for. It was never made official, but it's happened. Like, years ago, you would finish your shift on a Friday, and at the end of that shift, you'd be like, damn, no work tomorrow. Let's hit up the weekend. Let's go. But the day, Friday, like, you'd work the whole day and celebrate at the end of the day. Then it became, at the beginning of Friday, when you got to work, it's like, haha, one more day. You're already kind of loosey-goosey when the day started. You kind of saltered around a bit, but you still went through the process. Then it moved to, like, Thursday is like the new Friday, because Thursday, people are like, well, only one more day of this, and then it's the weekend. And now, as we see, for a lot of Fridays, I don't know about your office, when you look around, I don't see a lot of many people on the road, so it's a lot of work from home Friday. And you know what's funny? With weather like this, are people really working that hard, or are they just checking their phone? Because I kind of feel like you're doing your own thing, maybe doing some shopping, maybe you're at a patio, but you just got to check that phone in case there's some kind of crazy emergency, and then you got to make yourself available audio only to jump on a call because you can't show people where you're at. But I think a big win was the four-day work week. It was never made official, but I think it's happened. For a lot of Leaf fans tonight, it's the chance to bury their rivals, to see the Montreal Canadiens season end. And it's funny, I haven't talked a lot about it. Grew up a pretty big Habs fan. I began as a Leafs fan, and guess what? In 1987, these guys go and trade Rick Vive. And now I'm dating myself here, but yeah, I was mad. I took that jersey off, never to cheer for that team again, and adopted the Montreal Canadiens. And fast forward now, here's my son, who's 8, and guess what? He's a big, not a Habs, Leafs fan. And it was funny, like, approaching me about his fandom was like someone coming out of the closet with this, like, this big news. I'm like, it's okay. Daddy loves you anyway. We're all good here. And, you know, when he started cheering for the Leafs and loving Matthews, they're like, well, let's get you a jersey.

0: I think part of it is, I know as parents, and this is a topic for another day, there was something about training your children to cheer for your team. I get it. But I think the fact that I made that choice as a kid, I love that I was able to do it. I've allowed him to sort of make that same choice. And I just think it's an interesting convo in terms of where the younger demo is with their fandom, which is changing all the time. I think we're much more individual player-based than we are team-based. But once again, story for another day. I want to thank Brandon Brown and Derek Brendale for putting together a great show. I want to thank our guest, David Pagnotta, and Jordy Nagin-Schechter. Awesome stuff. I will be back in this chair tomorrow morning at 9 a.m. with Zach Bodenstein, and we'll send you down now to Real Kipper and Bourne next on Sportsnet 590, The Fan.
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5: This is a Hannibal Lecter just tied up.
4: Yes. He'll join us in about 10 minutes. And then Sammy, after Mac, we'll get into some text. 590-590.
6: Yep. Text, please. Text.
5: Look at you wearing your World Cup Canada.
6: Yeah.
4: Are you getting pumped up?
6: Big club. They're announcing the team tonight. So I thought, in honor of that, I don't know anybody. But I heard they're announcing the team, so
5: all good. Right.
6: The problem is that last time we had that incredible lead up to it where we kind of got to know the whole team because there's all those qualifications and it was so electric. Now it's just we're just automatically in it because we're hosting it.
5: Yeah.
6: So I don't know who's on the team, but we're gonna find out.
5: All right.
4: Are you guys feeling the buzz? World Cup buzz does it have to start and then everybody's just gonna jump on the bandwagon?
5: You know, we're not footy guys. Let's not pretend we are. We're not of that world.
6: I like soccer. I'm not a hardcore guy. I can't hold a conversation about it. I think what it comes down to is there's a lot of dread in this city in terms of what it's going to do for traffic and what it's going to do and blah, blah, blah, all this stuff. I think once it starts,
5: it'll be
6: fun. You feel the flavor of everybody coming into the city. It's going to be pretty exciting.
5: Yeah.
6: It's the World Cup in Toronto. It's pretty cool.
5: It's great.
4: Did you just show $1,500 for a ticket?
6: No.
5: I know I got an associate who got a ticket for the World Cup final. 10 grand. One ticket. He's going by himself.
4: Grand. 10 grand. Where is it? New Jersey?
5: Yeah.
4: 10 grand.
5: 10 grand.
4: Okay, that's the going rate for NBA final, a Stanley Cup final. Those are going rates.
5: Are they?
4: Yes.
5: Well, I know the Knicks final tickets, the prices down to the courtside are like 280 grand for a seat or something. That's a different world. Different. Yeah.
6: But it's going to be exciting to have it here. So
5: it is exciting.
6: I got a bunch of my relatives flying in from England for months. It's going to be great.
5: Sweet.
4: I know we're going to get into the Eastern Conference Game 5 with Mac. You guys want to touch a little bit on your Toronto Maple Leafs, Sammy, and what's going on with their coaching situation?
6: Well, I would like to say that we've been pretty good boys. We haven't done a lot of Leafs in the last
4: And you're just
6: week.
4: Busting, eh?
6: Well,
4: it's just like
5: so much content ready to pour out of your seams here.
6: I mean, we are, after all, a Toronto Maple Leaf show. And I'd say that we've been very good boys for this week, not talking much Leafs. But there's stuff in the news about there was a report that the Leafs are going to interview Jay Woodcroft. And today, Elliot Friedman, on his 32 Thoughts, said that they are not going to interview Jay Woodcroft and that there's no interview scheduled or whatever. I just didn't know if we kind of knew where we're at with this coaching thing because it feels a little weird.
5: Mm-hmm.
4: I haven't spent a lot of time on it, to be honest with you.
6: Okay.
4: But
6: good start.
4: I do believe that there is interest in David Carl. Like, it seemed like everybody else. Mm-hmm. He is an intriguing guy who's the youngest guy ever to win national championships, I guess. He's only 36 years of age. And I think
6: How old's Chyka?

0: 36.
1: Oh. Is he?
2: Yes.
1: Okay.
2: Yeah.
1: Is same age, good, brothers. Is that a good thing?
2: Yeah, I don't know.
1: You have to be the brothers. Same age to be interested?
0: Pipe down over there.
2: I don't know.
1: Okay. No relevance whatsoever.
2: Zero.
1: In that comment. Zero.
2: It's Friday.
1: Okay. All right. Including some thought of what it would take to sign him. Did you see some of those numbers being floated around?
0: No.
1: Like 40, 50 million bucks for like 6 years?
0: I gotta tell you, if you're David Carl, you should strike while iron's hot. You know,
2: take the money.
0: Yeah, take the money. But, I know he's making money.
1: The iron's hot.
0: Yeah,
1: and it's gonna stay hot for a little while. He doesn't have to strike it. It's not gonna disappear on him if he stays in college for another year or two. I think whatever's going on behind the scenes. I think he's smart. He's going out there. I think he's done a few podcasts. He's keeping his name out there. He's stoking the fire. But you don't have to jump. He's not Cinderella. It's not going to strike midnight and he's going to disappear. At age 36, you don't have to take the money and run right now.
0: No, Kip, you know how it is. Like, all right, so next year they're worse than expected and then there's a rumor that they're better
1: than
0: winning. They win every year. But I'm saying, like, you know, the shine comes off guys quick. Oh, there's a rumor floating around that he hit a kid. I don't know, like, there's just anything can happen, you never know.
1: But here's
0: what bothers me about it. What bothers me is you're hearing that for a team to land him, he's going to want control over this or he's going to want control over that. But what does he know about how to operate an NHL franchise,
1: which makes the offer of $30 or $40 million, in my opinion, that much crazier.
0: Totally, it's like we'll pay you quite a bit, but you're going to coach the team.
1: You know, it's like Sammy showing us a picture of his buddy's dog, who has a hockey mullet right now.
2: I got to text it to Jake to get it on the show. It's unbelievable.
0: It's a doodle with a mullet, and it's the best haircut I've ever seen.
2: I got to get it on.
1: So to use this as a comparison to David Carl.
2: I can't wait for this.
1: Okay.
0: Okay.
1: We can all be either like intrigued by it, you know, or
0: sure.
1: entertained by it or, you know, think about it for a split second.
0: Yeah.
1: But then somebody has to ask, why? Why? Mm-hmm. Why does this guy
0: have a mullet?
1: And spend $50, $100 on a dog to give him a hockey helmet mullet?
2: He looks like not early 90s Yogs.
0: I don't know. He's got what he wanted out of it. He is currently on national television.
1: To kind of move that parallel to David Carl.
0: Okay.
1: Why do you want to spend $30 or $40 million on a guy who's never coached professional hockey players in his lifetime?
0: He's the dog mullet of hockey coaches.
1: Yes. Yes. He is.
0: I can never look at him with a straight face from now to the end of time.
2: Oh, my God.
0: All right. Listen, the point you're making is good. It's a good one. I worry about a learning curve.
1: Even the thought of now firing Bednar in Colorado and having him go into Colorado again.
0: Oh, Carl, yeah.
1: Carl.
0: Oh, yeah, Denver.
1: Right? Denver, it's like, don't have to move and your family's situated. It's perfect. Slide in there. But, like, does he have what it takes now to go handle a guy like Nate MacKinnon now?
0: You're gonna get Nate over the hump.
2: I think it's a higher, way harder job Colorado than Toronto in terms of where the team is.
1: Not really, Sam.
2: Well,
1: you've got a Matthews situation.
2: No one
1: you got a Nylander situation.
2: Anything. No one's expecting them to win anything.
1: No, that's not true. You're going to go spend $6-7 million on a head coach. People are going to expect that guy to come in and look like a $6-7 million coach, not a guy that can just take this team and run its course for 2 years and then turn around and say, everybody, okay, we're in a total rebuild.
2: But I just think if they're picking who the favorites for the cup are next year, if you're setting bet 365, Colorado, when this season is over, is 1, 2, or 3 mm-hmm. in the favorites for the cup. The Leafs aren't even in the top 15.
1: Carl wants to go in there now and take all that on, mm-hmm. right?
0: Well, yeah, you better out-coach

0: And it's, whether it's Torts or Rod Brindamore or whomever.
1: That's not to suggest that Carl can't be a great coach one day. But
2: I think he's a great coach,
1: he's
2: by
1: got,
2: the way.
1: He's got to pick his spot.
2: Yeah.
1: And I don't know. Like, for Carl to go from where he is at the University of Toronto into this environment with Toronto and where the media is, and you're not sure how savvy he is or how he's going to handle all of this,
2: yeah.
1: It is putting a ton of weight on a 36-year-old shoulders who's never experienced pro hockey before.
3: So
2: high expectations.
3: Do we want to show the dog mullet?
2: Yeah. Okay. Yeah. Right, this is a picture of David Carl.
3: Here we go.
1: Yes.
3: Okay. Oh my God.
1: What's
3: my
1: your buddy's name?
3: My boy Oso. That's Dave. It's dog.
1: Dave?
3: My boy Dave. Yeah.
1: Dave
2: the dog?
3: No,
2: Dave.
3: That's Oso. His name is
2: Oso.
3: Dave.
2: Better, way better of the dog's name.
1: Why, Dave? Why?
3: Because he looks phenomenal. It's the summer. It's got a little mullet going.
2: It's pretty sick.
3: Anyways.
2: Not even pro mullet.
3: I don't even know how we can transition out of that one, but there's the dog.
2: Oh, well, perfect timing because we got the man.
3: We got
2: the man.
1: Doug McLean. Let's welcome him in. And he's going to tell us when the last time he had a mullet.
4: Brockville Braves.
2: When you're in the Hall of Fame.
4: And yeah, of course. And carried it right through to my wedding day.
1: Hey, you're back home in PEI. Can you pull out a few wedding pictures for us while we're at it?
4: Oh, my God. All I needed was one strip of the razor. That's all. The sideburns come right down and one strip of the razor is all I needed. It was perfect, you know.
1: So Speedy.
4: Jill fell madly in love. Right, Jill?
1: Yes. Yeah, Jill.
2: Put her on.
1: So speaking of weddings, is like the honeymoon over between the Montreal Canadiens and, their magic during the Stanley Cup playoffs?
4: Well, I don't admit I'm wrong very often on this show, but I have to say I was wrong. I picked the Habs to go to the finals, and I'm a little nervous right now. You know, I'm a little nervous that they may have worn. I think they're worn out. I really do. You know, look, they've played a lot of hockey, a lot of tough hockey, a lot of comebacks, a lot of road wins. They look a little worn out to me. I mean, limited experience as well, but they look worn out. So. This Carolina team, by the way, I was wrong on them too.
1: We've had a lot of apologies this week.
4: I got to talk to Travis Green. I mean, how did he blow that series? Like, I mean, seriously. No, I'm kidding. You know, you appreciate how good they are. And you don't see Carolina playing, or at least I don't see them playing up. But I'll tell you what, they have played great hockey. Freddie Anderson is. Stood tall. We'll see if he can carry it all the way through, but he's done a real good job. And to me, Rod Brendamore is the best coach in the league. I'll tell you what he's done with this group. I mean, he's hard on them, but they absolutely love the guy and they play hard for him. And he's been a good coach for a long time. Dundon and Tulsky are really lucky they have him. Very lucky that they have this guy, in my opinion. So I think he's done a job. I look at his four lines, great balance on all four lines. Even the fourth line. The fourth line with Robinson, Jankowski, and Carrier have been a really effective line for them. And the Stahl line is good. We haven't even got to the Aho line. I mean, they're that well-rounded, and they play every shift like it's the last shift. Tulsky, I mean, good job. They pick up Ehlers. It was a good pickup for them. Keandre Miller's been a good pickup, a good signing. I mean, how good was he the other night? And I heard Gretzky say it on TNT, Wayne, you know, it was men against the boys last game. So I wouldn't count Montreal out tonight. I think they'll play their tails off. I still think they're really talented, exciting. I'd love to see them pull it out, but I have my doubts.
2: You know, one of the questions I have watching this playoff run is, do we not maybe talk about the getting fortunate draws in playoffs enough? Like, it's often like you got to beat the best to be the best. Doesn't matter who you play, but you're looking at Vegas, who's going to go through Utah and Anaheim, both kind of first time playoff, happy to be there teams, and Colorado, who's pretty badly hurt. And then Carolina draws Ottawa, Philly, Montreal. Not to say that these aren't good teams that

0: aren't competitive, Mac, but it's, I mean.
1: You're right, 100% right. We talked about it before with Edmonton. I mean, Edmonton, if they would have gotten there, would have had a great, you know, a great look all the way through. I mean, whoever comes out of the West was going to, you know, the way it was set up. I mean, Anaheim give them full marks, but they're a young, inexperienced team. Vegas have gotten better every, I mean, look, I talked to George McPhee 2 weeks before the season was over, and he was scared to death they weren't going to make the playoffs. I mean, right. They were legitimately concerned that they were floundering that bad that they could miss. And you guys know how tight the race was. So, you know, they've gotten better, continually gotten better. I mean, obviously, Torts has come in and given them a lift. I mean, it blows my mind how Cassidy wins a Stanley Cup and they had to get him out of the room. It's hard to believe. They had to get him out of there. Hmm. The players were ready to shut it down. And Torts comes in, Mr. Lovable. And I mean, this team has played really good hockey. Carter Hart's been a star, but they've played real sound, as Torts says, checking style hockey. They've been good.
0: Yeah.
2: You're watching and listening to Doug McLean, former NHL president, GM, head coach, and the star of Off the Rails Friday. Mac,
1: seriously, I'm telling you, I'm serious. You guys are big in PEI. And I don't think it's because of you guys. I hate to say it, but I go to the Centennial Cup. I can't go around the corner without talking about Real Kipper and Bourne. But I hate to say it's not you guys. It really isn't. They don't know if I'm on with the TSN guys or you guys.
2: Oh, Christ.
1: They just know I'm on, you know?
2: That's the most important thing, and the fact that you're selling out condos.
1: Yeah, well, the building sold out. We're getting ready to start another one in August. Our guy, it's really...
2: Okay, I didn't bring that up for you to care. Really
1: good. Anyway, no big deal. And by the way, Clark and I have just started a little hockey camp here. We're going to do it in August. It's the McLean Invitational. Yes. And it's going to be an NHL-style development camp for kids, a three-day course. And we've got Gerard Gallant coming in, and we've got some major junior A coaches coming in. So it's really going to give the kids a great experience.
2: Oh,
1: so
2: my gosh.
1: Just trying to fill you in, throw some ads in there. You know?
2: Way to suck in the parents, eh?
1: No. And you know what? It's going to be very fair to the parents. They're excited. And it's an invitational-only camp, so we're very excited.
2: Can we get back to the Montreal Canadiens here for a split second? Besides running out of gas, Mac.
1: Okay.
2: Where do we see?
1: Gallagher. Get them in the game tonight.
0: Yeah.
1: Get them in the game. The Jack Eye brothers and Gallagher, get them in the game tonight. Seriously. Come on. What is going on with this?
2: If we can just get through big picture here for the Montreal Canadiens, what is the last few games against this Carolina team has shown you? Where are they still a little short, Mac, for you? Is it at center ice? Is it behind Suzuki? Because there's evidence. Philip Deneau has been real good in these playoffs, but he's had a tough time the last few games here. Where does the Montreal Canadiens go from here to get to next level stuff?
1: Deneau was a good pickup, but he's playing the last couple of games like he played in L.A. And I really, during the season, I watched him a couple of times and I thought he was close to being done. But he's rejuvenated and comes in and has given them some really good playoffs. He really has until the last couple of games. You know what? I think they're on track to be a really good team. I really do. I like their makeup. I mean, Suzuki has become a MVP style player. Caulfield's going to be a great scorer. Demitov. I just think they've got a lot of good things going for them, man. I think they've done a good job building the team. I really do. I love watching Hudson on the back end. I mean, all their back enders are solid guys. So I think they're positioned really well to become a really good team in the future. I really do. And if this goaltender keeps growing the way he is, you know, this is a kid that was at Ohio State a few years ago and looks like a real gamer. So I think they're really positioned well. I really do. And, you know, I look at Ottawa. Ottawa, you know, missed the playoffs 6 years in a row, make it the last 2 years.

0: starters. Now they're 2-8 in the playoffs or something, whatever it is. You know, they're ready to take a step as well. So I think you're going to have a great Ottawa-Montreal rivalry over the next few years. I really do. And Buffalo, talked to Lindy this morning. I mean, Buffalo feel really good about their group. So it's going to be a great division. And they better get, Carl, they better get the $48 million savior, because it's going to be a tough grind next year to make the playoffs.
1: Where are you on that?
0: I'd be focused more on finding players.
1: Yeah.
0: That's what I'd be focused on right now, is finding a number of defensemen and scouring the bushes looking for some players. You look at the UFA list, it's unless you're at the top, it's pretty scary. So it's great to get – and now, look, I'm not criticizing Carl. He's had a good run as a college coach and Team USA. He's I'm sure he's a good young coach. But this is Toronto, and this is going to be a tough grind to rebuild this team.
1: You know, I am curious what you think about the personnel side in Toronto. I heard Nick Kyprios this morning say something that apparently Morgan Riley might be open to some options. There's a chance that, you know, that he may not be around. I guess my question with Riley is, I know that he was not up to expectations in terms of his contract, but I don't know that he was bad enough that you can just replace him with anyone and improve. Where do you think the Leafs are with making a swap out of Riley?
0: You know what? Good players are really hard to find, and you just have to look at the UFA list to see that.
1: Yeah.
0: So Morgan Riley had a really tough year. He, and I hate to bring this up again, but he was also part of the problem with Marner leaving, because Marner helped Morgan Riley be a lot better defenseman, especially on the power play.
1: Yeah.
0: So to me, before you give up on a reasonably talented guy, and I know people are really down on him, but this kid has been a good soldier. I've said since day one, I thought he was the number 3-4 guy. I still really believe he's a 3-4 guy. And if you can find the right pair for him, you better not just throw him to the wolves unless you got somebody better. They're not. You know what? We've said it on this show for a couple of years. Good players are really hard to find,
1: yep.
0: Guys.
2: I did the summer board on sportsnet.ca the other day. You can catch that.
0: I already studied it.
2: Morgan Riley, Darnell Nurse, Dougie Hamilton still have significant years on their contracts. But
0: Right. Those
2: are the three names that most feel like a fresh coat of paint somewhere would do them a lot of good. And Seth Jones is the perfect example of that, right?
0: I don't disagree with you, and when you look at the free agent marketplace, you know, they're at the top of the group almost. You know, that's where they are, and you know, look what Jones did when he went in with a team that was ready to make a move. He didn't look like the same player that he did in Chicago late, you know, before he was traded. So I think you've got to really scour those types of guys. I'm sure they are. I'm sure they're looking. You know, you got the Radish kid there, that looks good. You got Trouba. I mean, there's some bodies out there, but it's not going to be easy to get them to go. You know, everybody's going to be after them. I mean, and we've got the cap going through the roof, so people are going to have lots of money to move around. So it's going to be a challenge. I really think it is, especially on the back end. And, you know, you mentioned three or four names, and that's 15 teams looking for three or four names.
1: Doug, the next sort of large event outside of the Stanley Cup, obviously, is the draft. It used to be a pretty cool place that deals got done, right? Everyone was in the same place and chit-chat and kind of work on things. And how do you think that this decentralization is going to affect things?
0: Well, I was in L.A. for the mess last year.
1: You were?
0: Yeah, and I'll tell you how bad it was.
1: Okay.
0: I had just got a new set of AirPods, you know, and I went to a cocktail party, and I was walking back through that big plaza around the arena and all that area, and I dropped an iPad, and you know how you have the
2: AirPod.
0: I was so bored, I spent 2 days wandering around that parking lot looking for my AirPod. That's how bored I was.
2: Why didn't you use your Florida metal detector you take on the beach?
0: And I'm wandering around, and I keep seeing it in a food truck. It's in a damn food truck. And I was knocked on the door, and I said, can I have a sausage, please?

0: So anyway, and guess what? I've got to go to Buffalo this year too. So I'm really excited about a back to back with nobody there. You know,
1: I'm going to be there, Mac.
0: Oh, great. Oh, you know what? It's an opportunity for you to meet me for the first time. You know?
1: What an honor. I am excited.
2: Use earphones that attach to your phone.
0: I've got the ones now with the wires.
2: Yes,
1: I'm going to see Mac, and he's going to keep them in his ears and walk right by me.
0: Jill bought me a brand new set of AirPods, and I look at them. I said, they're kind of weird, and they're big ones. And I looked at them, and she said, you don't deserve the ones. Those are $19. So,
2: Mac, just want to ask you about Vancouver Canucks and their situation here. They need a head coach, and they're going to draft a very good player in the third overall. Yeah. And a pending, I don't know if it's a dilemma or a situation, is that you can hire Malhotra, the dad, the coach, or you could draft the kid at third overall, but you shouldn't do both. And Vancouver may be in a situation where they got to pick. In a world that you know today in the NHL, could Malhotra be the head coach and draft his kid third overall and think everything would be just hunky-dory in that dressing room?
0: Well, if he's like most coaches, by the time the kid's ready to play, he may be fired. So I would always, you know, and I know Manny. I had Manny. I picked Manny up on waivers from Dallas and Columbus, and he was really good for us. I'm not a big fan, and he's not a big fan of me, as I've said before. So I wish him well. I hope he I'm just surprised how many of my former players in Columbus are coaches. I think I misvaluated, you know, I should have figured them better as players versus thinking they're all going to become coaches, you know. Adam Foote, Malhotra, there's a bunch of them running around the league. So anyway, look, it's a tough situation, but Vancouver's got to pick the best player. That's got to be their number one focus. Mm-hmm. If young Malhotra's the best player at three, they've got to take him. That there's no way around that, in my opinion. I know it won't be an easy situation for Manny, but it's also a pretty cool situation too, you know? And I think Manny could probably handle it. So I think you've got to go with whoever the best player is. And I'm listening to people in Vancouver today saying they want the Canucks to spend a fortune in free agency this year and, you know, offer more than what they should offer to players to get this going, because there's going to be so much cap space over the next few years. They should go crazy offering guys a lot, you know, the Radishes and these guys a lot more money than anybody else will offer to try to speed this process up. You got to be careful of that when it's a bad free agent year, so, mm-hmm. to really overpay. So it'll be interesting to see. There's some desperate teams right now that have to get better in a hurry, and one of them is the Leafs. And look, then Canadian markets, Calgary have been lucky. They put up with it for a few. Now Calgary better take a big step too, you know. It's not easy in the Canadian markets.
1: So the one other thing that we hear might move at the draft is San Jose and Chicago, both kind of shopping their picks, saying, hey, we're both at a point where we need to win hockey games. We can't be waiting around for another kid to develop. How risky is that, trading those picks? Or do you like the idea of just let's try to get better today?
0: Look, I think that when you're picking, and you know, I keep hearing that this is a 10-player draft, that every one of the top 10 should actually play in the NHL. I would be really nervous trading one of those top picks. And I don't think Chicago has to do it. I don't think a Vancouver should do it. Mm-hmm. I think when you're picking in the top five or six, you've got to stay the course and take the best players, especially in a draft like this, where there's five or six big body defensemen that look like they're going to be real good NHLers. I wouldn't be taking the chance.
2: One more before we leave, because regardless of what happens in this Carolina or Montreal series, the Stanley Cup final is going to start before we get you next Friday. And is anybody in the East got a chance against Vegas right now?

0: Well, for you.
1: Yeah, I think Carolina will give them everything they can handle. I think Carolina will be tougher on Vegas than Colorado were. I really do. If Freddie Anderson can hold up, we talked about Colorado going in. I mean, I never felt comfortable with their goaltending. They weren't bad, but they certainly weren't anywhere close to Hart. Carter Hart's going to be real good. Can Freddie match Carter Hart? The Vegas are on a high right now. They're playing great hockey. I couldn't believe it when somebody said to me last week, don't ever underestimate. Makar is a monumental loss, but Stone is every bit of loss to Las Vegas. To that dressing room, what they think of Mark Stone is unbelievable. And, you saw him come back and play pretty well. So they're a close-knit team. McCrimmon, you know what? Kelly drove thousands of miles in a half-ton truck for years, building Brandon into a junior team. And he was there a long time. And Kelly knows how to build a hockey team. He really does. And he's done a hell of a job. So full marks to them. So I think it'll be a lot better series than a lot of people think. I think that the Brendan Moore factor is going to be really evident in that series.
0: If you start growing out a mullet now, like our dog Orlo, would it be ready for our show by next October?
1: It would be a long gray mullet.
0: Like watching a Grateful Dead concert right now.
1: I see too many guys around, and I every time I think of me with the same haircut and the mullet, I would fit in too well at a Trump.
0: All right. That's a good time to end this thing.
1: Don't want to fit in at a Trump.
0: All right,
2: that's not your spot. No.
0: Great job as ever, Mac. Thanks for doing this, pal.
1: Thanks for having me on, guys.
2: All right. Thanks, Mac. Appreciate it.
0: Now, hang up. Doug McClain. So if Carolina closes this out, Stanley Cup Final will start
3: Tuesday,
0: June 2nd.
3: Yes.
0: That's fairly quick.
3: Yeah.
4: Good. Yeah, I don't want it like the Super Bowl having 2 weeks off to talk about it. Get it going here.
3: Get this show on the road.
4: It's 30 degrees outside. It's not hockey time anymore.
3: Carolina-Vegas in June is a...
4: I'm just hoping for
3: regional event
4: fast as we possibly can so we can start talking about the Leafs again. That's what I'm hoping for.
3: Oh, my God.
4: Let's get a sweep either way, get it over with, and start talking about the Leafs again.
3: Hey, Bednar for the Leafs. What do you think? He gets scanned.
0: Yeah. I like him.
3: Yeah.
0: I like him. Yeah. I think he'd be a good hire for anybody.
3: Yorkton, Saskatchewan, which makes me like him more.
0: I would question, and I've said this
4: too. It's a bit of a gamble for the Leafs.
3: I'm going to get in on
0: this. I know a four-game sweep is embarrassing to the organization. I'm not sure I'm hanging it on Bednar.
3: No. Did you see the picture of him at the cards table the night before game four?
0: I did. Yeah. Yeah.
3: Do you care?
0: No, I don't care.
3: Yeah.
0: I don't care. Maybe he has insomnia and...
3: Yeah.
4: Listen, I fundamentally changed how I looked at him, but not in a bad way.
3: So I saw everyone being like, what? There's no game. He's not playing the next day.
0: Yeah, exactly.
3: I care. I think it sucks. If it's true, if that's actually a picture from that night, I mean, there's not enough time between games in a playoff series to wade through.
0: I can see it
3: all
0: bothering
3: the video
0: some people.
3: Systems. You know, we're down 3-0. We just spent all our assets at the deadline. Let's talk about some strategy. Yeah, get some extra sleep.
4: Maybe he's like, if I hit red, we're coming back.
0: It didn't.
3: I hate it.
0: Listen, I'm kind of surprised I'm not more like you.
3: Yeah.
0: I can see it. Saying, like, if we're all in this together, I don't want my players there. I don't want trainer there. I just focus on the game. And if you need to do it going for a walk or something,
3: yes,
0: that's a better look than
3: totally
0: being out there in public
3: playing
0: like that.
3: Playing cards. Like, it's not, this. You're down 3-0. This is embarrassing. Find a solution for us or go to sleep or I don't know. Like,
0: I wish I had a better argument for you, but I do see your point. It didn't bother me as much.
3: It wouldn't prevent me from hiring him. I think he's an awesome coach. I just didn't like that moment.
0: Was it poker or was it blackjack?
4: Think he hits on 15?
3: Depends what he's up against.
4: He's down 3-0. Game time. It's game time. Presented by Bet365, an official partner of the NHL. Must be 19+. Ontario only. Please play responsibly. Obviously, one game on the ice tonight, and it is a rather

0: large one. It is game five of the Eastern Conference Finals. Montreal up against it, on the brink, trying to stave off a stave. It's time to stave. They are plus 210 on the money line tonight. Carolina,
1: oh my goodness.
0: Carolina's minus 260.
1: Like, that's mid-season.
0: Yeah, that's like Sharks versus Colorado in December. Like, that's a...
1: I would say it's always in playoffs where we're like, anything can happen. I have no idea what's going to happen. It would be shocking
0: to me
1: for Montreal to go into Carolina and just beat the brakes off them tonight.
0: There's two outcomes for me tonight, and it's either a 2-1 victory for the Montreal Canadiens or a 7-0 loss.
1: Or they're just done.
0: So yeah. There's some value if you think Montreal has one left in them, some definite value on them at plus 210. And on the baseball field at Camden Yards. What's up?
1: I would bet Montreal like plus a goal.
0: Okay.
1: Because I think they'll keep it close. I think they've got a lot of pride. I think they really like Marty St. Louis.
0: Plus a goal and a half is minus 125.
1: Dobish has been great. I think I'd lean something like that.
0: Okay. And at Camden Yards, the Toronto Blue Jays sending Adam Macko to the mound. Another opener because they have
1: Canadian guy, right?
0: Yes. Pitched for them at the World Baseball Classic. Have no starting pitching right now because everybody's hurt. They are minus 105 favorites in Baltimore. The road to 500. They're still on it. If they win tonight, they are back at 500 for the first time since early April. They were 4-4 the last time they were at 500.
1: Ooh,
0: so the road to 500. Here we go.
1: Look out.
0: Let's go, Jays. That was Game Time presented by Bet365, an official partner of the NHL. 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
0: text,
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0: Text 590-590. 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
10: 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Pre-game starts at 7:30. Big hill to climb, clearly, for the Montreal Canadiens. A couple interesting things about this one. None of the last 29 teams to face a 3-1 deficit have come back to win the best of seven series. The 2021 Canadiens are one of the most recent ones to do it. Okay. The last team to do it was the Florida Panthers over the Boston Bruins in the first round in 2023. So it doesn't feel like that long ago. Only one of 73 teams down 3-1 in a best of seven conference final / NHL semifinals have come back to win the series. And that was the 2000 Devils against the Flyers.
8: I mean, it doesn't feel like it's impossible that Cole Caulfield could shoot it past Freddie Anderson in a hockey game. You know, like
10: they just got to get the puck and shoot it.
8: Right.
10: The scoring chances in all situations last game were 41-8.
8: One of your stats you have in here is wild. This is the first time on record where a team completed a series with more blocked shots.
10: It could be.
8: With more blocked shots than shots against. Going into game five, 68 blocks for Carolina, 65 shots against.
10: They're plus +3.
9: Carolina blocks to shot. Had almost 100 shot attempts.
8: Last game.
9: Yeah. I don't know, 95. I don't know what they finished with, 95, yeah. 97.
8: That's got to be about Montreal on the series.
9: It's crazy. It's like
8: it was the last three anyway.
10: And the last thing I'll bring up, this is interesting. Martin St. Louis has plenty of experience overcoming a 3-1 deficit to win a best of seven series as a player. He did it three separate times. The only two guys that have done it more are Dominic Moore and Cliff Ronning. Both did it four times down 3-1, which is pretty interesting.
8: Cliff Ronning.
9: Yeah. And it's happened like 35 times?
10: Yeah, probably. I wouldn't have the exact number. Right. Yeah.
9: It's not a big number.
10: No, it's not. So he did it with the Tampa Bay Lightning in 2011, 2014 with the Rangers over Pittsburgh, and 2015 second round Rangers over Washington. So he's got some experience in what it takes to come back from 3-1 down. Mm-hmm. And that was the Acura Performance Matchup, the 2026 Acura MDX. Precisely, premium.
9: Nice job, Sammy.
10: Thanks.
9: So,

0: texting us, Sammy.
1: Can I?
0: 590-590.
1: I don't know if we should get into this on a Friday, but I'm going to bring something up.
0: Oh, no. Just let us go home quiet. It's a Friday.
1: I don't love talking about the competition or, you know, the other radio shows in this city.
0: Oh,
1: are you okay?
2: Oh, what's going on?
0: Cramp.
2: Oh, my God. Oh, my God. Here, drink some water.
1: Oh, my God.
2: Oh, you all right?
1: We lose him?
2: Oh, what is happening right now?
0: Whoa!
2: Serious?
0: Yes.
1: Whoa, you're back. Are you back?
2: Drink some water.
0: I walked the golf course today.
1: Are you back?
0: I'm back.
1: Okay. So
0: it's a little warm out there.
1: It is.
0: Might be a little dehydrated.
1: So I saw the general manager of the Vegas Golden Knights go on a competitor of ours yesterday and was doing some talking about Mitch Marner and how he would like us to get over it in Toronto. Okay?
2: Yeah.
1: I didn't particularly like that.
2: Why not?
1: I thought that agreeing to come on a radio show in Toronto right before you go on, it's like the way I felt about it was that you go to, like, I don't know, your new lover's ex-husband's house with lipstick on your thing and be like, you just really got to get over. You walk into his front door and be like, you got to get over her. You're really struggling.
2: Who's the analogy go?
0: Who's cheating?
1: So, okay.
0: Who cheated on who?
1: No one cheated.
0: They left on their own. Lipstick on a collar. Yeah, somebody cheated.
1: They left on their own accord.
0: Okay.
1: Right? But you come back to that person's house and be like, you got to get over it, buddy. Come on.
2: I mean, he is the GM of the team that's in the cup final.
1: I get it.
2: He's a great get to have and chat with.
1: Totally.
2: And they're talking about Marner, relevant. You know, Conn Smythe guy.
1: Yeah, but
2: he's just kind of talking about what's going on.
0: It is incredible how much talk there is, though, around it still.
2: Well, you can't and they hear it out there. Misstep.
0: They all hear it. It's unusual. And for whatever reason, he thinks he's defending Mitch a little bit, which I'm sure Mitch doesn't mind.
1: So
0: it kind of plays into the them against the world, and it's working so far, Sammy.
1: Do you think that, I mean, you're definitely the wrong guy to ask this, but I'm going to do it anyway.
0: Yeah.
1: Do you think that, like, there's any guys in the team that are like, oh, my God, like, we made the final two?
2: Yeah.
1: You know? Like, the amount every article, think piece, Marner, how Marner changed, Marner, Marner, Marner. Like, as any guy's like,
2: Michael's
1: hey.
2: Probably happy. He's like, no one's noticed I got one goal in playoffs.
1: It's true.
2: Whatever, like,
0: I never heard teammates not like Mitch Marner in Toronto in 10 years.
1: No, that's not what I'm saying.
0: And I think they love him in Vegas.
1: Okay.
0: They love him in Vegas.
1: Okay, I'm just saying.
0: And they love them in Toronto.
1: It's a ton of talk. Like, there's just been more talk about a team that was eliminated from the playoffs in mid-January than there has been about
0: Vegas. A lot of that talk does stem out of Toronto.
1: No. I mean, yeah, for sure. But lots of it stems from not in Toronto, too.
0: I know, but it's the ones that think they're defending all the Toronto talk. It's a bit of a vicious cycle.
1: Yeah, I mean, it's definitely a vicious cycle, but just wanted to bring that up.
0: Yeah.
1: Rub me the wrong way.
2: I think it's a valid point.
0: I don't think it's ever going to go away, to be honest with you.
1: No, it's
2: God, I hope it does.
1: I'm just kind of
2: ducking and weaving. Listen, these bullets.
1: I'm at the point now where, I mean, I've just been beaten down so bad, like, the cup's gonna hurt, but I'm done.
0: But it's gonna be a good series. I think if Carolina does what we probably think that they will tonight, it should be a
1: perfect
0: interesting series that should go six or seven
2: days. I'm dying right now. I love that you're currently in a chair with wheels so I can get you to your car. I can just directly take you down the ramp.
0: I cannot bend my leg or else I will you will hear me make sounds I have never made
2: cramping is
0: in 25 years
2: are brutal. Watch your little baby ones.
1: So this is a perfect text of what we were just talking about. This is from Andy in Beamsville. Regardless of ratings discussion, will Vegas Carolina be a great series in terms of pure good hockey? I think laundry and markets aside, it's going to be a fabulous hockey series. But I just think that markets and laundry matter.
0: I think Carolina is going to see a Vegas team that will bring them a look that they haven't seen in three rounds.
2: One thing, so these two teams are very different, right? Like, you've got Vegas, which is all, you have to have the best players you can get, trade everything, get the best guys.

0: recently, and that's to Doug McLean's point of maybe being worn down a little bit. Physically, they can't push like that. Vegas is big.
1: Yeah.
0: They're way bigger than I even thought.
1: Especially
0: and they play
1: that,
0: a heavy,
1: that decor
0: heavy
1: too.
0: Game.
1: Lean on you.
0: Yes.
1: Yeah.
0: And I can't tell you what William Karlsson has done to change the whole look of that team. Like when you go Eichel, Karlsson, and then Hurdle somewhere on the third line, that's three of them coming at you.
2: Mm-hmm.
0: And I tell you what, that William Karlsson is a money player.
2: Yeah, he'd be on a list of like 10 guys where you're like, this is a guy that fans don't know that is an awesome player.
0: Sneaky playoff performer. Yeah.
1: This is from Luke in Canmore, Alberta, one of the most beautiful places in the world, truly. Sammy, now that Vegas has made the finals, do you think Gary will finally admit there's a state tax problem? Now, 6 straight years and 8 of the last 10 cup finals that a team with no state tax has made it.
2: No.
1: Okay. Yeah. 8 of 10 is crazy.
2: Have any of you...
0: JB's right.
1: 8 of 10.
0: That's a hill he's going to die on.
2: Yeah, but it's also like been a dynasty of Florida and Tampa, right? Like those two teams, which if you believe they were assembled based on state tax, great. But I think they did a lot more than that to put those teams together.
1: Hmm.
0: Yeah.
1: Interesting. Interesting.
2: You do think it's state tax?
1: I think it's a combo. I think that there's
2: what percentage of the league has no state tax? It's got to be like 8 teams or something.
1: There's obviously a great team builders in both of those markets. Kelly McCrimmon, awesome. Bill Zito done a fantastic job. Don't get me wrong, but like when you get to pay guys $2 million less against the cap every time, it helps. It adds.
2: It has helped during the flat cap era in particular, and it maybe will be less valuable as the cap shoots way up.
0: I don't even know what the true numbers are because, you know, when players leave Vegas to go on the road,
2: they still pay tax in that state.
0: They pay taxes in other places. Yeah. I don't know. Maybe we've made a bigger deal than it is. I don't know.
1: I don't think that, you know, Sam Bennett coming off a Conn Smythe as a free agent signing for $8 million.
2: Mm-hmm.
1: Yeah. That's an advantage.
2: There's certainly times they've saved money.
1: This is from our boy Barry in Cape Breton. He wants to let us know that it's friggin' snowing there today.
2: No.
1: And to tell Kipper to take more magnesium, clears the cramps right up. Great show. Love, Doug.
0: That's the best advice I've gotten in 5 years here on this show.
2: Magnesium it is.
0: I've gotten nothing out of you. I get magnesium today. Thank you very much.
2: Apparently, it's a wonder drug. I think my son takes it to sleep. My wife takes it for mood. This magnesium is apparently a new thing.
1: Great show, Kipper. Hint, hint. Can you give Sammy some holidays during the cup so we don't have to hear him whine so much, please? Mimico, Mitch, enjoy your wonderful weekend, boys.
0: We've got Sammy on a few off days for golf in June. Don't worry.
1: Got a few dialed in.
2: Down at Lakeview.
1: That's it, boys. That's it.
2: All right. So tonight is game 5. Chance to wrap it up for Carolina.
0: Maybe a first goal would help Montreal.
2: That could change things a bit. Right? They didn't feel like they had to press. Yeah, it's going to be
0: just,
2: hard to come by.
0: I don't want to see 4 shots in the first 18 minutes, though. I think they've got it. They don't have to win tonight, but they have to change that look.
2: Mm-hmm. It is funny how their Montreal is being talked about differently now, you know, because they got outplayed in Game 7 against Tampa, outplayed against Buffalo in Game 6 and 7. I think people are saying it's like...
1: Yeah, they lost 8-3 in Game 6 to
2: right.
1: Buffalo.
2: You know, and now this is a bunch of stinkers in a row. So does it change your perspective on things?
1: No. I think they have a brilliant young core with tons of great prospects coming. It's just, it's their first kick at the can.
0: Listen,
1: or second, I guess.
2: Yeah.
0: No question. Yesterday at the World Championships, the 4-0 win over USA evens the
2: Olympic score.
0: Yeah. You're good now, right?
1: Totally.
0: We're back in charge.
1: Totally good. No problems.
2: Although I will say the Sid Celebrini
1: picture?
2: Well, just bromance in general has been a thing of beauty.
1: It warms my heart.
2: Yeah.
1: There's a picture of Celebrini. Looks like he's gonna cry, so happy going to hug Sid. That stuff matters. I know it doesn't matter to you, Kipper, but it does matter to
0: Sid. No, it matters.
2: You should be hugging Sid with the C on Sid's chest.
1: But definitely.
0: Can it matter when we're not in the Stanley Cup playoffs? And, you know, that's...
2: Sure.
0: You want the big stage. Not
2: this
0: the little stage.
1: This is also the same guy that's like, we can't stop playing hockey for these tournaments. You can't have both ways, buddy. You know? Get that cramp figured out over there. Magnesium, Kipper.
0: More water. More water! Cramp. Our face.
2: Oh, my God.

0: I'm like, it's like I gave birth today on the show.
1: This dog mullets.
0: So embarrassing.
1: Oh, yeah.
0: Dog mullets.
1: He's back. Oh, so.
0: Dog mullets cramping and Doug McClain. What a Friday. Thanks for watching. Thanks for listening. Enjoy it. Game five, Montreal and Carolina. Everything gets started at 8 p.m. Sportsnet.
2: It's amazing all the places you have to go in a day. 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
0: The Jays look to silence the bats of Pete Alonso and the Orioles.
8: Swing and a miss, strike 3.
0: Blue Jays, Orioles, tonight.

0: He's doing okay as well. But you kind of lean into the staff there and what they see every day in terms of the work, the progress, and the results.
1: Now, you guys are a game under 500. You've got a chance to get back to 500. Hopefully, I'm not jinxing it for the first time since April 4th. I'm just wondering, how much of a thing would it be, John, to get out of this month 500 or better? I mean, you're 14 and 12 this month, but honestly, from a distance, sometimes it doesn't seem like it's 14 and 12. You know, and yeah. I mean, I'm sure you know what I mean that respectfully.
0: For sure.
1: But how important would it be to get that? Get to that 500 mark and maybe even get over it.
0: Yeah, I mean, that's you kind of target that. Wherever we ended up at the end of April, you know, you kind of target, okay, let's make some progress, you know, here and really try to take some steps forward. So with that and with some guys, you know, hopefully getting closer to coming back to the team, yeah, that's kind of that's the hope, you know. I think, and then you narrow it down into trying to win every series, and then you narrow it down into winning pitches, and you try to just stack that up and stack that up. So it would be, yeah, it would be nice. You know, it's a big four game set here against a team in our division. So you get off to a good start last night, and you got to kind of keep it rolling. But when you look at the season overall, you want to look up at each month and continue to make some if gradual, if not big improvements in terms of win-loss, and I feel like we did that last year. It's a pretty good recipe to kind of follow.
1: Now, you're going to get Adam Macko opening tonight, and I know you've been forced by injuries to cycle through a lot of different guys, obviously, and I know you endeavor to keep guys on schedule and sort of in a regular turn as much as possible, but I'm just wondering, even with that, is there still an element of disruption that you have to guard against, that you, Pete, staff have to guard against?
0: Yeah, a little bit. You know, I think just, you know, when you're kind of operating, you know, I don't want to say two bullpen games. We're kind of pretty well versed with Spencer and how we're deploying him. You know, you're just being very aware of the guys you're using in the bullpen and how much you're using them and when can you push a starter, when can you, you know, be aggressive. I don't want to say it's disruptive. I think it's an opportunity to, you know, really try to be creative and give guys opportunities to have success, but it's definitely different, you know what I mean? And again, I think that we are pretty well versed in solving those problems or those equations, you know? And I think that the guys have been through it enough to where they get it and they trust the plan that we're putting in place for them. So more so view it as an opportunity than it is a disruption.
1: I was going to ask you, because I know these are organizational things, but I'm wondering, you know, as a manager, you've been a manager now for a few years, are you more comfortable dealing with things like injuries, uncertainty in the rotation, you know, things of that nature? And I guess I'll kind of jump from there and ask you, is the stuff that keeps you up at night now as a manager different from the stuff that kept you up at night as a manager in your first year?
0: Yeah, absolutely. I think that you learn, I always say, like, you need reps and you need good reps and bad reps and things like that. But yeah, you learn from every experience. And I think a couple of years ago, you know, you can easily say, woe is me, woe is us, you know, look at all these injuries. And I think now you're a little just more well, you know, equipped to kind of handle it. And in terms of the stuff that keeps me up at night, yeah, it's way different. You know, it's, you know, a couple of years ago or back in my first year or in 2022, you're kind of, you know, up at night thinking about your next day and kind of, you know, how you're going to manage your time and who you got to talk to and this and that. The day flows a lot differently and a lot, you know, a lot cleaner these days. So I think it's other things that you want to kind of tighten up to keep you up at night. And for whatever reason, I think that we've evolved too. Like, I've evolved for sure. And I think the staff here that has been here has kind of evolved, and you go into problem solving mode as opposed to a little bit of a panic mode,
1: right?
0: Where you go, okay, what are we going to do now? It's kind of like, okay, this is the blueprint and let's try to attack this.
1: Do you find that you replay strategic decisions less now than in the past?
0: Yeah, I think so. You know, I've, you know, the more you do it, you know, you make decisions that work, you make decisions that don't. I think, again, as long as you have a plan and as long as you have a reason to do it, you're not going to be perfect. You know what I mean? You're not going to be perfect. So I think really kind of the process part before and during, I think, is where I've evolved and where, you know,

0: the staff has evolved, and you make a decision, you hope it works out, and then you leave it behind and you leave it for people to either applaud or critique. You know, that's just part of it. And I think about it way less. You know, you've had some good ones and you've had some bad ones, but I think about it way less, and I try to just move on to the next day. Okay, all right, what's important for tomorrow?
1: I want to ask you about Patrick Corbin. You know, it seems like as if every year there are guys out there, the end of spring training, guys looking for work, teams have a need, they sign these guys, they bring them in. And I'm just wondering, what goes into the process of deciding which of those pitchers you want to sign? And in Corbin's case, what was the selling point for the organization and for you?
0: Yeah, it does seem like there's a handful or two of those guys here, right? And it's like, okay, you want to pick the right one, you know what I mean? So I think what goes into it is, you know, there's track record, there's, you know, what he's doing right now, there's, you know, we do a lot of homework in terms of guys that have played with Pat, whether it's players, whether it's other coaches that have crossed paths with him, and try to get, you know, a little bit of the background of the person too. You know, so we're lucky enough to have Max that knows him well, and people in Texas that I know that know him well, and kind of know what he's all about. And then it has to work out financially and contract and how it's structured, all that kind of stuff. And, you know, so far, so really good. You know what I mean? Just a guy that I think knows how to compete, knows how to pitch. That's part of the equation. You know what I mean? I think it's tempting to sometimes, when you're looking for someone to fill a spot, you know, to go right to stuff and right to potential or projections or things like that. And I think in Corbs's case, a lot of it was, okay, what kind of pitcher are you? Do you know yourself and what we're going to ask of you to be successful? And that was kind of the big selling point too.
1: Yeah. And he was also, I mean, he didn't take a long time to get ready. So that has to factor into it as well, right?
0: One start in Dunedin, and he kept himself ready at home. So I think, you know, when we could get him in the big leagues was a big part of it too.
1: Nick Ashburn did a piece recently on Sportsnet.ca about some of the outfield defense and some of the, what I'm going to call statistical deterioration. I'm probably using the wrong word and make it sound overly dramatic, and I'm going to apologize if that's the case. But things like more balls landing for hits, maybe a lack of outfield speed, etc. Now, look, I know a great deal of work goes into positioning, but how much of a concern is this, John? And is this simply maybe a byproduct of not having Nathan and Addison out there on a full-time basis?
0: That's definitely part of it. You know what I mean? I think that when you look at our outfield defense the last 3-4 years and the people that have been out there, you know, you expect it to be elite, you know, and whenever you kind of take a piece or two out of that puzzle, you know, it affects the sum of the parts, if you will. So we understand it. The guys understand it. And there's a ton of work that goes into, there's positioning, and then who are you actually positioning, right? Mm-hmm. You know, is it going to be the same for Varsh or Nate that it is for Sanch or Pena? That's definitely part of the equation, and you're trying to work around everyone's strengths. So I think the more they play together, the easier it's going to get. You know, I was talking to Varsh today for a long time, actually, about that kind of stuff, and are there ways to work around it? But again, you have to figure it out kind of in real time, and that's where the coaches come in. You have to try different things. You got to be a little bit creative. You got to get out of your comfort zone a little bit, and you can't just say, hey, we're missing guys. But I think it is easier when you're just a little bit more familiar with people that are around you. A lot of it, you know, you can say that about the lineup too, kind of when you have everyone, quote unquote, everyone that is you know, projected to be on your team, how that kind of unfolds and affects each and every at bat. It's the same thing for defense, you know. So the more they do it, the better they're going to get, the more comfortable they're going to get. But it has been, you know, a little bit of a factor of different personnel and different foot speed, different reactions and different skill sets out there.
1: I remember, I want to say it was 3 or 4 years ago, I remember having Buck Martinez on and Ben Wagner as well. And I like asking people in spring training when they're there, okay, what did you see that really stuck out to you? Person, player, whatever. Both of them mentioned Nathan Lucas. This was like, I want to say 4 years ago. And, you know, I thought, okay, great, spring training.

0: Right.
1: Honestly, John, I just thought he was a guy. No disrespect to him. Right. I just thought he was a guy. Yet the organization kept him, even when he didn't get called up. You know, they kept faith with him. And I never got the sense it was in a hurry to get rid of him. And I'm just wondering here, you know, when you took over here, what was the word on him? And I know he was drafted by Cleveland in 2015. Was this Ross or Mark vouching for him? Because it just seems like one of those really good baseball stories, right, where both sides keep faith with each other and it ultimately works out.
0: Yeah, I mean, a lot of it is that, is they, you know, keeping faith with us too, you know, coming from Cleveland to Tampa to here. And the report was always just a consistent player. And it's funny when you change organizations at different times. You know, I remember talking to him with Tampa, they wanted him to slug more, you know what I mean? And then how does that affect, you know, your at-bats? How does that affect your chase rate? You're this, you're that. And he was hesitant to do that. Which is understandable because of the player that he is. And then you want to do what the organization you're working for is telling you. So it was almost like a little bit of a reset to get here. And at the time we're kind of leaning into some contact too. And he's just a baseball player. And I think that immediately, you know, we value that. I value that, you know, and was very clear with him that that's an important part of a winning team. So I think him knowing that, you know, allowed him to kind of stick with us a little bit. Looking back even a couple of years ago, you know, I wish I played him more to start the season, you know, and gave him a little bit more runway. I still joke with him about that, you know, when George was playing the outfield a lot. And I think KK was here and Barsh was here. I kind of wish I gave Nate a little bit more runway to kind of, you know, get his big league career off the ground. But It took another year and a half and battling some injuries, and we kind of see what kind of player he is. And you never want to undersell, you know, what the player understands about themselves, really. And it's worked out for him. It's worked out for us. And it's just a consistent big league player that understands what he's good at and tries to get better every day. So it's a cool story, and just really thankful that we still have him.
1: Now, it seems as if you've tightened up a little bit defensively in recent games, and I'm just wondering, was that a point of emphasis, or could it be just guys getting used to each other? And I'm thinking specifically now of Brandon Valenzuela being really involved in the team. We saw the back pick yesterday with Vladdy, I believe Vladdy put on.
0: Yeah.
1: That would indicate that there's a growing comfort level, I would think. And I'm just wondering if that is transcending to the team as a whole.
0: Yeah, for sure. I think that was definitely a point of emphasis after the first couple weeks or first month of the season, to where you look up and we have some elite defenders that I think that we're expecting a lot out of. And you look up after a month and you're like, okay, hold on a minute here. Let's maybe we need to readjust some things. But I think it definitely ties into Jimmy and Ernie getting used to kind of playing there every day at short and at second. We talked about the outfield and how that's an evolving thing with Sanch and Pena being around Barsh and now getting Nate back. But Valley, yeah, I think he's growing every single day and understanding, you know, how to prepare, understanding that it's okay to take some chance. I mean, it's a gutsy call yesterday with the tying run at second and the go ahead run at first, you know, but being okay with that and leaning into your skill set. So it's definitely something we talk about all the time, something that we've been very good at. And you go, hey, if we're going to try to be consistent here, we're going to have to do those little things to give ourselves a chance to work a walk in the eighth inning and take the lead, or get a big hit late in the game and take the lead. So it's definitely been trending in the right direction.
1: Does the player tell you when you're ready to kind of let it go a little bit, or, you know, do you have to tell him? And I'm thinking in a play like that, again, Vladdy understanding Brandon, but there comes a time, I think, when you do want to let the reins loose from a guy. Do you let them have a say in that? Or is that something you and the staff kind of take dominance over?
0: No, I think if the player's leading it and kind of living it, you know, it's always better that way. Those conversations happen so much behind the scenes between the staff and the players, and player to player, you know, like listening to Vladdy and Brandon talk about that play specifically. You know, they talk about it sometimes when I'm out making a pitching change, about what pitch they're thinking about doing it with what runner. And that's just kind of how we operate. But the player usually tells you when he's ready for it. You know, right. I think that just the play last night, I said it after the game, like we saw Pete's lead the initial first pitch and kind of where their first base coach was positioned, and

0: I think myself, Vlad, DeMarlo, Drew, and Valley all kind of were like, whoa, there's an opportunity. So all being on the same page, you know, as opposed to maybe a couple of weeks ago, you're getting Valley's attention and kind of, you know, saying, hey, hey, look at this, look at this. I think he's kind of caught up there a little bit. So the player tells you, you know, and it's been cool to watch him grow each and every game.
1: John, we appreciate your time as always. Thanks so much. Go get him. Yep. Thank you.
0: Thanks, Jeff. Appreciate it.
1: Be well.
0: Talk soon, man.
1: Yeah, absolutely. John Schneider, manager of the Toronto Blue Jays. 7:05 will be the first pitch tonight. Adam Macko takes the mound for the Blue Jays. Brandon Young for the Orioles tomorrow. Trey Savage against Trevor Rogers. The fourth game of the series is Sunday. Probably be another bullpen game, a game of some description. But again, I'm sure a lot of that will depend on how a lot of that will depend on how these next couple of games go, and in particular, how Game 3 goes. I mean, we know that one of the reasons the Jays waited until this morning to at least publicly indicate who was going to start the game was they wanted to get through Friday's first game, see the state of the bullpen before moving on. The Jays did beat the Orioles 2-1 last night. They are one game under 500. The last time they were at 500 was April 4th. They lost that night to the Chicago White Sox. And it's been a long time. It's been a long climb back to this point for the Blue Jays. They are 14-12 this month. And, yeah, I would think that for Blue Jays players, certainly for Blue Jays fans, getting back to that 500 mark, kind of almost reestablishing or resetting yourself after the month of May, would probably be certainly be something that this team could hang its hat on. And you know, it's again, we've talked about this. The American League is kind of let's just say it's a good year to have the type of start the Blue Jays had. And but I do think I was correct in asking John, like it doesn't seem, maybe I'm wrong, it doesn't seem like they had a 14-12 May, right? It just seems as if we've kind of bounced from, I wouldn't say crisis to crisis, but we've bounced from issue to issue, might be a better way to put it. Some long-running issues, obviously created by health. You know, essentially Barger and Kirk, two guys you counted on to be regulars, not being here. George Springer being compromised for a while. Vladdy getting off to slower than usual start. All of that good stuff contributing to this. Good news, though, on the injury front from John Schneider, just to update it. Alejandro Kirk believed to be taking batting practice on the field today. I think that might be the first time. I could be wrong. But there really does, it now appears as if he will be getting into games at the minor league level at the end of next week, which is good. Shane Bieber continuing to pitch in games. That is good as well. I mean, clearly his recovery between starts is going well. That's a massive, you know, it'll be a massive boost to this team, regardless of what Shane Bieber gives you. If he can come in here and at least give you 5 to 6 innings, you know, and allow you to sort of have a normal start instead of two bullpen days, that in and of itself would be good. And Max Scherzer's pitching Sunday. So slowly but surely, the Blue Jays are getting their people back in place, and not too soon, I would suggest. Here's what we're going to do today. We are going to go to the back leg line later, 416-413-3959. Asked a very simple question. The month of May will draw to a close this weekend. I just want to know who your MVP has been so far for the Blue Jays. Who's been your surprise, been your disappointment? What do you like? What haven't you liked? 416-413-3959, name and location, please. Mike Bordick, former infielder with the Orioles, the Jays, the A's, and the Mets, and host of the Be More Baseball podcast, Baltimore Oriole analyst. Mike Bordick will join us in a few minutes. We'll take a deeper dive into the Orioles. I realize now, we talked about it a little bit on Blue Jays Talk last night, but the idea of Pete Alonso being picked off first base and that inning, I mean, it must have driven Craig Albernaz, and that's the Orioles manager, and that's your big free agent signing. That's one of your key veterans. I

0: being picked off first base like that in a one run game is no bueno, to say the least. Sho Ali, our Blue Jays host and co-conspirator, I would call it, with me on Blue Jays Talk at times. He'll be along at 5 o'clock. We'll be doing Blue Jays Talk tonight following the game as well. And we've got Jays tickets to give away, tickets to see the Jays and Orioles. So lots ahead for a busy Friday. It's Blair and Barker on the Sportsnet Radio Network and Sportsnet.
1: From the 680 News Radio Traffic Center, I'm Brandon DuPont. 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Big issue here on the eastbound 401. Certainly will delay your drive right now east of Jamestown Parkway in the Express. A massive crash with vehicles facing the wrong way. Lots of emergency crews as well as tow now on scene. But a crash now has blocked all lanes there, and it is causing a delay from Jamestown Parkway. 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
4: All right, welcome back to Blair and Barker, brought to you by Capital One. Capital One giving Canadians credit for 30 years. The first pitch tonight will be 7:05 from Camden Yards as the Jays take on the Baltimore Orioles. Adam Macko getting the start for the Jays tonight. Brandon Young getting the start for the Orioles. And I guess you could make the case, I mean, one of the issues with the Orioles this year has been their pitching, but I guess you could make the case that of their starting pitchers, Brandon Young might have emerged so far as their best. He certainly got the best ERA in the rotation. So what do we make of him, and what do we make of the Orioles in general? Let's bring in Mike Bordick, 14-year MLB infielder and co-host of the Be More Baseball podcast. Mike Bordick, there he is. How you doing, Mike?
5: Hey, how's it going?
4: Going well, man.
5: Very good, thank you.
4: Thank you for doing this. So before we get into more details on the Orioles, I'm interested in Brandon Young and this idea that he has sort of in the middle of the season developed a new splitter. Is this what we're talking about right now? And how hard is that to do? I think Mike is frozen. Yeah, we'll attempt to get Mike back. Again, as I mentioned, Brandon Young, who gets the start tonight, has got the best ERA in the Orioles rotation. I mean, you know, among those with at least 30 innings pitched this season. So it's not Trevor Rogers, it's not Kyle Bradish, it's not Chris Bassitt or Shane Baz. It is Brandon Young, and his ERA is 3.47, 36 in the third innings over seven starts, and he has tinkered with his split-fingered pitch. A little slower and a little less spin rate, and interesting, doing some reading on it, it was after a start on May 17th that the Orioles pitching staff, and that's three coaches, Drew French, Mitch Plassmeyer and Ryan Klimek approached him about, well, we'll ask Mike about that. Mike, thanks so much for your patience and thanks for joining us. I was talking about Brandon Young and this modification to the grip he's using with his splitter and the success it's seemed to given him. How odd is it for this a pitcher to make this type of a change this early in the season, and just how effective could it be for him, do you think?
5: Well, I think a guy like Brandon Young is just trying to find a way to break into the big leagues. He's had a couple opportunities, but never really been able to stick. And I think this is the best run he's been able to get on. And yeah, I think his split finger's definitely been playing up, but it's this high fastball that's really kind of been exceptional for him. He's getting guys to chase up and out of the zone. I mean, it's not like he's become this team's ace, I don't think, but he's definitely helped stabilize the rotation. I mean, it was just a mess. We had some big injuries early in the year. Fortunately, I'd say over the last three or four turns through the rotation, Bradish has definitely started to settle in. Boz has had a couple really good starts. Saw what Bassitt did last night, so that's encouraging. And then to have Young do what he's doing, I think, is it just really helps, because every organization, I think, is hamstrung by the depth they have of starting pitchers, and the Orioles are no different. So you're kind of hoping and praying that some of these guys, you know, stick and something clicks at the major league level.
4: Mike, what's the reason been for this kind of this sluggish start on the part of the

0: Orioles, because I think a lot of us thought that, you know, they were, I mean, we thought for years, you know, for 3 or 4 years with this young core, that it was only a matter of time before they kind of put their imprint on the division and maybe, you know, at least put themselves in a position to put together back-to-back really dominating seasons. What's happened? Why have they just kind of stuttered a little bit here?
1: Well, I think last year really kind of set them back. They just got destroyed with injuries. They may have set some ungodly record, like over 70 stints on the IL, just decimated, up and down, pitchers, position players. And, you know, I think that's part of the excuse. I'll say that. But in doing so, they ended up firing Brandon Hyde. Manzolino came in and was the interim manager, you know, for last year. And then all of a sudden they get rid of everybody. They trade everybody away at the deadline. They say it's not a rebuild. It's more of kind of a reset. But there were only like 6 original guys left over from that team from last year. So they had to completely rebuild, restructure the whole organization, go out and sign some guys. They made some big signings, getting, you know, Pete Alonso and Ward, landing Bassett. They never did get the number 1 or 2 guy that, you know, everybody was hoping that they'd land, you know, to stabilize the rotation. And I just think the organization has been in a little bit of flux. They're trying to learn the new coaching staff. Yeah, they got rid of the whole coaching staff, too. Only a couple leftovers. Pitching kind of stayed, I guess, intact with the instructors here. But, you know, as far as new hitting coaches, so they're hearing, you know, new voices there, new manager. So it's taken them a while. And then, of course, getting the injury bug right out of the gate, man. Mm-hmm. Zach Eflin going down, losing him. And a couple other big injuries. Westberg going down. Jackson Holliday had the hammy early on. So they've just been in flux and haven't been able to get into any kind of rhythm. I think the newness of the coaches, the new manager, just a lot of different players going on. It's taken them a long time to kind of gel. And, you know, over this past week, it's really when they've been playing their best baseball. They've had terrible base running decisions. You saw that last night. Mm-hmm. Their defense has been suspect, just very inconsistent. And then, of course, when one thing works, another thing doesn't. And I think you know how that kind of stuff goes. But, there are a lot of injuries in baseball. And Toronto knows it as well as any team. So your whole organization gets tested. You get a lot of minor league guys that are, you know, you hope they can come in and find some consistency. And the Orioles are in that boat right now.
0: Yeah, and I'm wondering, you know, when you look at the Orioles, their home record's pretty good. Recently, especially, I think they're 8-3. But the starting pitching ERA at home versus road, I mean, it's almost like 2 different staffs, Mike.
1: Yeah, they've really had a hard time. And command was really the thing. It isn't, you know, it's just none of these guys. And we're going to be throwing out our so-called ace, Trevor Rogers, tonight, mm-hmm. a lefty, and he just can't, his command is off. You know, the inability to work the edges, falling behind, not being able to finish guys off. And this was commonplace throughout the throughout the rotation. Guys just spray painting pitches all over the place, absolutely no fastball command. And finally, like I said, over the last 2 or 3 cycles through, it seems like guys are finally starting to harness their command, and everybody's got some pretty powerful secondary stuff right now. And so if you can throw your fastball for a strike and command it pretty well, secondary pitches play off it right there. But, why they couldn't get on a roll, especially with, you know, the consistency with the pitching program, is beyond me. But they couldn't latch on to it early on, and they're just now starting to find it, that's for sure.
0: What do you think explains the, and I guess if we knew the answer, we'd be millionaires, but just the fact that the American League seems to be, in general this year, flat. You know, I mean, Seattle was leading the West with record under 500 yesterday, and, you know, Tampa... I mean, you guys beat Tampa, swept Tampa in 3 games, but Tampa and the Yankees have put a little daylight between themselves and everybody else in the East, which I don't think we expected. What are you seeing, any trend that suggests that, you know, that would give us

0: the reason for this?
1: Well, I think injuries have just wreaked havoc in the American League East. I mean, my goodness. I mean, look at the dang Red Sox rotation. I don't think Crochet's back yet, right? Mm-hmm. He's got the shoulder injury, and they lost guys, you know, from the jump. And I'm talking about, you know, high leverage number one, you know, top three guys in the rotations are just falling off. And that goes for every team. I mean, the Yankees started the season without Cole. Freed went on the IL. I mean, just the list goes on and on. And like I said, you guys are no different. I mean, right. You've lost some of the best arms in baseball. So everybody gets tested, and it's unfortunate. But just the way the game is structured right now, it's almost like they don't care. They just want to keep cycling guys through. I have my own theories or thoughts on that, but cycling guys through because everybody throws hard, the margin for error. So they don't really, I don't know. It's almost like they don't care about the health and wellness of these guys. They just keep breaking these shoulders and elbows. And that's, I think, lended to the parity. And I don't think it's a good thing for the game. That's for sure. Because basically we're seeing a lot of minor league, you know, players come up, even the position players, the turnovers, you know, been big. It's definitely a lot more younger players in the game. But the way they're training these guys and developing them, a lot of players are at risk. And the Orioles are losing a lot of guys here recently to soft tissue injuries, which makes you wonder as well. So injuries in baseball, if you ask me, are the biggest problem right now, and it's a pandemic, to be honest with you. And they've gotta, and I don't even know if they can find a way to pull it back to keep our product healthy. I mean, my gosh, they're just ruining careers, you know, at the altar of performance right now, instead of, you know, understanding the importance of keeping these guys, you know, out of harm's way. So every organization is really dealing with that, and that's why I think, you know, there's so much, and I don't even think it's parity. It's just bad baseball, to be honest with you, throughout the game right now because of all the injuries.
0: What has Pete Alonso's impact been on this team? Has it been what the organization wanted? I know, I think since April 21st, I mean, he's got 25 RBI. That's pretty much up there, I think, in the American League. Murakami is 27, Kurtz is 27, Bellinger's 25 as well in that time. So he seems to be driving in runs. Has he come as advertised, Mike?
1: Well, it depends on what Baltimore fan you want to talk to. If you ask me, I mean, he is just perfect for this team. He's a proven veteran, a proven slugger, did it in the biggest market, handled himself with great grace, I thought. And, you know, I think he really endeared himself to the Baltimore fans. He's a blue-collar guy that really does care about wanting to win, and worked hard at it, called the guys out in spring training. Just exactly what every team needs is a nice veteran presence. Somebody that's done it, you know, been to the World Series, has success, been to All-Star games. And so he lends his experience. I think the fans that aren't liking it right now is that he might not be producing enough, to be honest with you. His batting average is down a little bit. The home runs haven't come as frequent as I think everybody wished the polar bear, you know, would be slugging these home runs out every night. He got a nice little roll, though, like this whole team did here over the past week. So everybody, I think, the polar bear included, just trying to find consistency offensively. I will say this, defensively, he has been so much better than, you know, they've put him out to be. I think forever they said Pete Alonso was a below average defender, but this guy is literally saving games every night with his defense. He might not have the range. He might not have the plus-plus arm for first base. But man, he sticks his nose in there. He makes some big-time plays, and he's helped this team a lot, even with all their defensive struggles.
0: How do you see the Adley Rutschman, Sammy Basayo situation playing out? Adley, I believe, is a free agent. Is he a free agent after next year, or is he a free agent after this year?
1: After next year.
0: So they've got these two guys for another couple of years. Is it simply Adley's going to catch, and when, you know, when the time comes to make a decision, it's Basayo's job? Or how do you see this thing working itself out? Because he's awfully, I mean, I don't have to tell you. You watch him on TV, man. He hits the ball hard. He hits the ball.

0: Oh, my
1: really
0: God.
1: Hard.
0: Yeah, he's got a great gift for being so young. Incredible poise, I think. Doesn't get, you know, upset and too out of control in big-time situations. He hit a home run the other night in a 3-0 count, just so relaxed. Wasn't trying to do it, just putting the barrel on the ball. He's one of our best and most consistent hitters in using the whole field. He knows in two strikes he'll give it up and go the other way. He's just really shown a lot of great things. And even defensively, which is what my concern was, is that here's a kid that, you know, didn't even have 80 games caught in the minor leagues, and you're going to expect him to catch in the big leagues. And he has been a lot better than I thought he was going to be. There's some mechanical things that he's got to clean up, but he has got a cannon for an arm. He's a big body. He drops down. He keeps the ball in front of him pretty well. I'm not a big fan of what any catcher does nowadays, going down on the knee and things like that. But he's a big body and can become a pretty good wall back there. But yes, what they're going to do about this situation, and the Orioles, really, their draft philosophy, I think, has just been get bats, bats, bats, bats. They don't care about really positions. And unfortunately, now with Alonso there, they've blocked a lot of their potential first baseman DH guys. And right. And Basayo or Adley or Mountcastle or Mayo, all kind of in the same category where, you know, if they can't play their position initially, they'll probably be a first baseman DH. But they've got too many of them. I mean, the list goes on and on. You could put Esteban Gerstedt in that category. You could put a couple of the outfielders because they don't have great outfield defense, but it's all bat. So they're trying to develop and teach these guys how to play, you know, defense at the major league level. You know, the last 2 days, Basayo hasn't played, which in my opinion is just incredibly unfortunate. But a couple lefties started. Why they think, I don't know. I think analytically, the Orioles are still, you know, predominantly, I guess, all analytics. So they're doing the straight matchups when they can. And Basayo's been caught in that the last couple days. So, and that's unfortunate because he needs to get four at bats every night. This kid could do a lot of good things.
1: And I guess Rutschman is, I don't know what the workload split is right now, but as long as you have Adley, he's got a catch, right?
0: Yeah, no doubt about it. Yeah, Adley's been very solid, man. He's having a great year. It really feels like he's getting back to that all-star caliber form he was in a few years ago. Where and why he went away for like a year and a half is kind of a head scratch to many people. But, you know, some say that there were some injuries involved. But, you know, all these guys playing every day, they're all banged up. So it's all about making adjustments. And right now, Adley's making adjustments. Basayo's making some really good adjustments. A couple of the offensive players are doing a pretty good job. But Adley seems to be back into form for sure.
1: Yeah, and, you know, it's funny because when Adley came up, I think a lot of us sort of envisioned him as, like, I don't know how many Derek Jeters we're going to see, right? Guys who play their entire career in one uniform. Man, maybe Vladdy will be a guy, but a lot of us sort of envisioned Adley as being that guy because it just seemed as if the organization is so much invested in him. And, you know, whether that meant he was going to have to move off behind the plate to catch or DH a little more to save himself, it just seemed to me as if he was going to be the guy the Orioles were going to focus on going forward.
0: No, I agree. I agree totally. But then, you know, something happened, like I said, and he went into that slump. So he's trying to build back that, you know, Adley Rutschman statue kind of person that we all envisioned a few years ago when he was back-to-back All-Star, put on an incredible show in the Home Run Derby, was just doing so many great things. And then he really just disappeared. He just has not been a part of this team offensively for a while. And so it's good to see him back and playing a great brand of baseball and looking like the true pro that he is. Now, whether or not the Orioles are still looking at him as that, you know, solid, concrete, foundational piece, I'm not sure. I know they've been trying to lock some of these young guys up, but it was Basayo that got the big deal. So he's going to be here for a while. And I just don't know. It's hard to say. Yeah, I wish they might.

0: has just not been on. And, and you know, for Trevor Rogers, got a nice sweeper that he can use against the lefty, but most of these guys truly depend on that fastball command. And it's been all over the place, to be honest with you. I don't know that he uses his changeup as much against lefties, but the changeup has just, it's been his most inconsistent pitch, to be honest with you. It's just all over the place right now. Last year, man, he could locate that pitch down and away, and he'd play off his fastball, and nobody could make the adjustments. His velocities were perfect. Just really had an understanding of how to keep guys break their rhythm and timing, you know, up there at the plate. And right now, I don't know, maybe they're just familiar with him. Maybe they get scouting reports, or maybe like what I'm seeing, just the command isn't quite as clean and polished as it was last year. He still has pretty good stuff because, you know, by all indications, at least every time he pitches, they say all his numbers are up. So velocity might be up a mile an hour. You know, his breaking ball, the spin rates, all those things analytically say he's doing a good job. But the hard part is the location of his pitches, you know what I mean? So leaving too many mistakes on the plate. And I'll tell you another thing, if you want to look at some numbers, like, he can't put guys away right now. He gets to two strikes but just cannot finish the deal. That's because that changeup hasn't been too good. And with two outs, he's just got a hard time finishing up innings right now. So, man, you know, the Orioles are hoping that he can put together some clean innings and maybe an outing like Bassett threw together last night. But, man, there's been a lot of hoping and here in Birdland, that's for sure.
1: Mike, really good of you to do this, man. You've been very generous with your time. Thanks so much.
0: You got it. Thanks for having me, guys.
1: Be well. That is Mike Bordick, 14-year MLB infielder, co-host of the Be More Baseball podcast. I think I said earlier in the show Brandon Young was starting tonight. It is Adam Macko against Trevor Rogers. And Trevor Rogers' numbers, 6 consecutive losses, 0-6. He's got an 11.03 ERA over that time. Interesting, though. I mean, he's getting lit up with two outs, but yet his hard hit rate is down this year from last year. In fact, it's got the fourth biggest decrease among AL starters year over year. So getting softer contact, but the results aren't just there for him. And as Mike Bordick suggested, command really, really does seem to be an issue. But it's just it's frightening the way this is really just kind of Trevor Rogers has fallen off the face of the earth in terms of results. And it's something that the Orioles just couldn't afford to have happened, because they're, for all their youth and their lineup and their minor league depth and all that, their starting pitching has really been a bit of an issue for them, even though they're better at home than they are on the road. And even though Chris Bassett last night pitched awfully well against the Blue Jays. We've got Jays tickets to give away to see the Jays and Orioles. We'll do that in the next segment. We will hear from the manager, John Schneider, his pregame media availability, maybe get a little more detail on Charles McAdoo. We've mentioned he is starting tonight and hitting sixth and playing second base for the Blue Jays in the second game of this four-game series. We're going to go to the back leg line, 416-413-3959. Get your thoughts on the Blue Jays, the month of May wrapping up, and want your thoughts, your MVP, your most outstanding player, most disappointing player, wherever you want to go with it. And we're going to be joined at 5 o'clock as well by Sho Ali, Blue Jays host, Sportsnet radio host, host of Blue Jays Talk along with me as well. So all that ahead, it's Blair and Barker on the Sportsnet Radio Network, the Sportsnet.

0: From the 680 News Radio Traffic Center, I'm Brandon DuPont. 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On the eastbound 401, still have this issue. It's gotten even worse east of James Neal Parkway towards the 407. All express. From the 680 News Radio Traffic Center, I'm Brandon DuPont. 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On the eastbound 401, still have this issue. It's gotten even worse east of James Neal Parkway towards the 407. All express lanes are closed down. This due to a massive crash. So drivers forced into the collector's emergency tow already on scene. And those delays, they're massive. It's on and off from the Cambridge en route. The Ford It's a Big Deal event on until June 1st. 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
2: All right, welcome back to Blair and Barker, brought to you by Capital One. Capital One giving credit to over 4 million Canadians and counting. It is just myself here today. Barker's currently moving, lifting boxes.
3: Is that where he is?
2: That's where he is. Okay. That, ladies and gentlemen, that voice is lovely and talented. Sho Ali, who is host of Blue Jays Talk, producer of Blue Jays Talk. I mean, basically does everything. Anything that's on this station has his fingerprints on it, even though he won't always admit to it.
3: I try not instances. To. Yeah.
2: Well, I mean, you got to pick your spots. So yes, Barker's moving. He'll be back on Monday. Rest assured, and you know, hopefully he's in shape and doesn't put his back out or anything.

0: like that.
1: Oh boy, I did that the other day, Jeff. Mm. That's how you know you're getting old. Pull my back out. Mm, not great.
0: I got news for you. That's not how you know.
1: That's not, you know,
0: okay, getting old. But we'll great. we'll leave that aside. We'll leave that aside for the time being. The Jays and Orioles will continue their 4-game series tonight at Camden Yards. Adam Macko on the mound against Trevor Rogers. And we've asked a question on the back leg line, 416-413-3959. Just a general question as to your thoughts on this team as we approach the end of May, who your MVP is, how significant it might be for this team to get to 500. They are currently a game under. They haven't been a 500 since April 4th, which, you know, I looked at a two-way show. One, that's a long time to be under 500. But then I looked at the Jays' record in May. It's 14-12. And I even asked John Schneider this. It doesn't seem like their record in May is 14-12, because it seems like we've kind of gone from issue to issue to issue to issue to issue. Along the way, they have managed to win series, but it just it doesn't feel like a month where they're two over 500.
1: So you mean it feels like it's worse or better?
0: I think it feels like it's worse.
1: Yeah, I think you're probably right. I think too, you know, you mentioned the last time they were approaching 500, and there was a point too where I think there was a 4-game set against the Twins that might have been in Minneapolis, and then they went after that to play the Rays, and I think they had split that series against the Twins. I want to say they lost the first one, lost the last one, won the middle two, and then you thought, okay, you know what, they're getting a little closer, and then they go out and face the Rays and get swept by the Rays in at the Trop for the first time in over a year since the Rays haven't been back there. And it does feel like they've been battling a lot because, you know, one step forward, two steps back to a certain extent with a lot of these injuries. But yeah, it's funny you mention Adam Macko, because I was thinking about this in the drive-in today. While I do agree it's been a slog, it is really interesting to think that this time last year, record-wise, wins, loss-wise, they're not too far off where they were this time last year. But last year, they were significantly healthier at this exact point of the season. And this year, they're being buoyed by guys like Macko, Hendrik Pinyongo, Spencer Miles, Brandon Valenzuela. And it's also really fascinating to think about how a lot of these guys got on the team in the first place. Miles, obviously a Rule 5 draft pick, as we know, but a lot of those other guys, I mean, Pinyongo, Valenzuela, you and I have spoken about this before, acquisitions after the 2024 trade deadline where Atkins sold, essentially. Mm-hmm. So you're essentially being buoyed by, right this second at the very least, by guys while you're waiting for Kirk and Barger and et cetera to come back healthy. You're kind of being buoyed by guys from 2024 who were acquired, you know, not that long ago. McAdoo tonight, a lot of those guys.
0: Yeah, it's interesting. Mitch Bannon of the Athletic has had an article up today.
1: Oh, nice.
0: Talking about that 2024 trade deadline. And I'm just going to run through the names. Jesus Sanchez was acquired from the Astros for Joey Loperfido. Of course, Joey Loperfido was acquired at the 2024 trade deadline. Hendrik Pinyongo was acquired from the Cubs for Nate Pearson. Brandon Valenzuela was acquired from the Padres for Will Wagner. Again, they came over in 2024. Charles McAdoo from the Pirates for Isaiah Kiner-Falefa. Jake Bloss for Yusei Kikuchi. RJ Schreck for Justin Turner. And Jonathan Class A from the Mariners. So, yeah, it's it is a reminder, I think, that when you look at the trade deadline, and there's always two ways to look at it. One, there's a trade deadline when you're a contending team, but two, it's a trade deadline when you're not a contending team. And the idea, and the thing this organization has done very well, the idea is to get players in who, even if they don't play for you, can be turned around into something else. And, you know, Mitch is like, where would this team be without Sanchez, Pinyongo, Valenzuela?
1: Yeah, gosh.
0: I don't know. And again, Sanchez came for Joey Loperfido, so the Jays got Loperfido, flipped him to Jesus Sanchez. So yeah, they've that 2024 trade deadline is kind of the gift. It's kind of the gift that keeps on giving, if you are the Toronto Blue Jays.
1: Well, and I forget how they acquired Kendry Rojas, but he was one of those prospects that went to the Twins for Louis Varland, right? So you have a lot of, and I know Varland was acquired last year, not the year prior, but you've essentially seen this team use their prospect capital pretty wisely, which is also kind of what makes me wonder, you know, in an American

0: League like you're having right now. And I do think at some point here, I know it's we're at the end of May, at some point, Jeff, in the next couple months, a team, two teams, and you're hoping one of those teams, the Blue Jays, will pull themselves out of this quagmire that is the entire American League outside of, what, New York, Tampa, and Cleveland, essentially. While you hope it's the Blue Jays, I do think when we get to the deadline this coming season that I would be surprised, and we talked about this before, that beyond just a relief help, which every team will look to do, I would be surprised if the Jays didn't package at least one of their top five, top 10 prospects to make some kind of improvement, even outside of the bullpen, I would think.
1: Yeah, I mean, we've talked about this. I think, you know, the Jays are showed us what they did or what they tried to do in the offseason that they, you know, that they think they need another impact bat in here. And I just, it can be awfully hard to get that commodity. You know, pitching is, everybody's going to add pitching at the deadline. I think what really needs to happen here is if you look at the American League in particular, National League not so much, but it's like I have a hard time right now differentiating the buyers from the sellers.
0: Yeah.
1: Because, you know, obviously, and that happens, right? Whenever there's a log jam or whenever teams are close to each other. So I'm hoping maybe June will give us a little bit of separation there, and maybe, you know, a team that is still on the cusp might decide that now is the time to move. Now is the time to, you know, to maybe make some changes. I mean, I look at a team like the Astros, although they've kind of come back now. And again, you might be able to win the American League West with a 500 record. That's just how bad it is. But I look at a team like the Astros, the Red Sox interest me. I mean, they certainly seem to be a team that would be considering, moving some of their position players, one of their position players, San Francisco. I keep waiting for that to happen. But, further to Brandon's, to your point and Brandon's point, 2024, the Jays traded 8 veterans for 13 minor leaguers. 4 of those players are on Toronto's, and 4 players on Toronto's current roster have direct or indirect ties to that deadline. And, you know, we went through the list. And that is, again, when people talk about this organization, they talk about the money they spend in free agency and that. But, you know, if you want to leave aside the, Teoscar Hernandez deal, or to a certain degree, if you want to leave aside the Gurriel Moreno deal,
0: sure.
1: Ross Atkins has made some really, really nice acquisitions. A lot of them are sort of low-key acquisitions, but they're acquisitions that, you know, have really helped this team kind of stay afloat. And the other thing, you know, I like when you look back at last year's team, some of the decisions, some of the players they held on to. You talked to John about this. Nathan Lucas, they held on to Nathan Lucas for a long time. Nathan Lucas has become an important part of this organization. They've really done a nice job in putting this team together. And it really, you know, it hasn't just simply been spending money. It's been making some shrewd acquisitions as well. Do you feel better about this team now at the end of May than you did at the end of April? Even though there's still injuries, obviously. We know Kirk could be playing games later next week at the minor league level. Shane Bieber continues to progress. But do you feel a little better about where this team is right now than you did at the end of April?
0: Yeah, I think I do, right? Because, and again, you can't, I said this a couple of times, Jeff, you can't ignore how the team has played when they've played poorly, and certainly the offense scuffles more than you'd like. But even, and again, you can't ignore how they played against the Rays in particular, 1-5 against the Rays so far this season. But just for the sake of this conversation, you take that out of the equation. They've actually played pretty good baseball, all things considered, from a win-loss perspective in the month of May. So I have liked where they're going. I mean, Schneider had said down at the Rogers Center a little while ago that, you know, when we were looking at the 50-game mark of the season, which was about, you know, a week and a bit ago, that if he was asked to evaluate how the season has gone through 50 games, that it's inconsistent was the word he would use to describe the team's season, but trending positively. And it does feel like that's the best possible way to describe it. And again, I mean, Tyler Rogers takes the Pete Alonso ball off his foot yesterday, and you have Dylan Cease and Vladdy leave the game at the same time. it does sometimes feel like there's an inordinate amount of bad luck that sometimes can afflict this team. But I don't know. At the same time, it feels hard not to feel optimistic because, again, what we were saying earlier, relatively same win-loss record year over year at this exact moment, but you have a team that's far less healthy with reinforcements on the way, and you just said it, right? Kirk, Bieber, et cetera. I mean, you know, it's probably not ideal that you have to keep running out bullpen days. As much as I've liked Spencer Miles, and we'll see what the plan is for tonight. Will be really interesting past Adam Macko when you're already running another bullpen day. But yeah, it's going to be really interesting how they kind of try and survive, I guess, between now and what, the return of Bieber or the return of Kirk, for example.
1: Well, Arden Zwelling saying that John Schneider said ahead of the game tonight that Adam Macko, that it may not be a traditional opener.
0: Okay.
1: He said he may go multiple innings, though I think John's quote was certainly not five innings. So you may see Adam Macko go three or four innings.
0: Wow. Okay.
1: You know, as long as the team is competitive, and then go from there. Just to give people an idea where the standings are, because you really haven't talked about it that much. The Rays are still setting the pace at 34-19. They've lost four in a row, though. The Yankees have won four in a row. They're 34-22. The Jays are eight back. They're 28-29. Baltimore's 26-31. Boston's 23-32. But Shaw, you look at the rest of the American League. Cleveland's 33-25. Chicago's 29-27. Everybody else is under 500 after that. Minnesota, Kansas City, Detroit, Seattle, they're 28-29. Even though they've won three in a row, they're leading the West, but they're 28-29.
0: The Mariners, really?
1: The Mariners. Man. The Astros are six games under 500. They're 2.5 back. You know, it's, I mean, it's the Angels stink. They're six back in the division and six back in the wild card. I mean, there's that huge separation between the Guardians, the Yankees, and I would suggest you could probably put the Rays, the Yankees, and the Guardians together and see there's a bit of a separation after that. But man, that's like, it is the end of May, and we've got a team leading a division under 500, which is just just not something I don't know how often we've seen. I don't know how often.
0: Well, and in the NL, I know this matters less, but I find this equally interesting, Jeff. In the NL, you see, like the NL Central, for example. Last time I checked, most of those teams were above 500.
1: Everybody's
0: right?
1: above 500 in the NL Central. Yeah.
0: How often have you seen that happen ever, generally? And then in that division in particular, how many times have you seen, let's say, the Pirates and the Reds well above 500 at the same time, even just over the course? And these are teams that many, many years ago were winning World Series and so on. But, you know, in recent memory, they both haven't been great at the same time. So you've kind of gotten this, apart from the Dodgers and the Braves, let's say, you've kind of gotten this topsy-turvy start to Major League Baseball for, I would almost say, like what, out of the 30 teams, like 25 of the teams across Major League Baseball. It's pretty bizarre.
1: Yeah, it really is. The National League is just so superior to the American League this year, at least in terms of record. Do we have John Schneider's media availability from today? All right, we are going to play the manager's media availability today, and then we'll come back with show and we'll do trivia as well.
2: What made Macko the right choice to start today?
3: Left-handed lineup, you know, trying to, you know, navigate it as much as he can, I think, and then turn it over to the rest of the pen. Starting a game, it's a little bit weird, and I think having him be here for a couple of weeks kind of played into it too, and saving some other guys for later in the game.
2: He's got experience as a starter as well. I'm sure that probably helps.
3: Yeah, you know, a little bit different at the big league level, but yeah, I think, you know, keeping the same routine he's been in as a reliever, but. You know, knowing that he's been out there for the first inning too definitely helps.
2: He's a target kind of one trip through the lineup. How are you approaching it?
3: We'll see. You know what I mean? I think a day like today, when you know pens running a little hot, a little thin, you know, there's going to be some not ideal matchups on paper that you have to navigate through. I think a lot of it just depends on his pitch count, you know, and kind of what he's done workload wise. You don't want to overcook him and overdo it, but. We'll see how far you can get. One time through, I think, would be a pretty good outcome.
2: Take a shot with the leverage guys last night and getting a win from it. What kind of situations that put you in today with those guys all being on back-to-back?
3: Yeah, it puts other guys in position to step up and pitch some innings that they usually don't pitch. You know, it's kind of the nature of the beast when you're playing 17 in a row and You know, you operate with the bullpen in. So,

0: like that it worked out in our favor last night with the bullpen. They did a great job, and opportunity for guys today to step up.
1: How much are you keeping Sunday in mind as well, assuming that's likely to be opener in Miles?
0: A little bit, you know. You're trying to balance, you know, Korb's outing and then Trey tomorrow a little bit and kind of see what they're doing. Off day on Monday definitely helps. You know, we've been looking at that off day, I feel like, for a while, but with the way Spencer's throwing the ball too, you feel pretty good about what, you know, he's going to give you in terms of consistency and length. So I think you kind of focus on today a little bit more than you do on Sunday.
1: With all this like uncertainty and upheaval, this pitching staff in the month of May has been still one of the best in like top five in any staff you look at. What's that kind of say about the job these guys have done?
0: Yeah, man, they've stepped up. You know, starters and relievers. You know, I think, you know, we've obviously shuffled the deck a little bit in terms of roles and when guys are pitching. And I think everyone's kind of responded really well. But even teams are going to battle injuries. When you look at, you know, guys that we have on, you know, under contract as starters that aren't here, it puts a little pressure on everyone. And I think that both the guys that we have that have been here and that are new, and the staff were a little bit more well equipped to kind of handle this. So they've been great, man. You know, it's you need them to kind of stabilize some games, and they've been doing it really, really consistently for about a month.
1: And you've got like this rotation built around guys who take the ball, like Grios, Gausman, Scherzer, Bassett. Like, how much of that is like a culture that's been kind of instilled over the last few years, and now you see it this month where guys are just like, "What do you need me to do all
0: day?" Right. Yeah. I mean, it definitely, you know, has been building to this point with the guys that you mentioned and guys that are here, and it's just kind of has become the expectation. And I think even guys in the bullpen have kind of done that, even not just this year, but in years past, where they understand where we are in the season. They understand where we are with our schedule. That's kind of been their mentality for a number of years. Like, hey, what do you need from me? It's that way in the postseason for sure. But I think regular season is a little bit different. But they've been outstanding in terms of being flexible, being available, and being effective.
1: Louis, at this time last year, was a starter.
0: Yeah.
1: Right? Then he becomes a reliever last year. He gets traded. Comes into this year. He's kind of one inning. Then he's a closer. Then he's not. Then he's extended. And so whatever. Like, he'll just do anything you ask him to do.
0: Yeah, man.
1: What does that say about him?
0: He's the manager's best friend, you know, where you pretty much know what you're going to get. You know, his stuff is going to be there. And he doesn't push back when we say, hey, we may need you for two, or he just wants to pitch. He loves to pitch, and we're lucky to have him, because it's not an easy thing to do to, you know, have a couple high stress outings that are two, and you're closing out games, and then you're, you know, asked to come in and get four outs, and you try to be aware of it. That's kind of why we kept him the one, you know, last game at home against Miami, and he's just been so damn consistent and so good since we've gotten him. Love that we have him.
1: And Hoffman's really been like, he's gone back to the slider heavy approach that was really successful for him in Philly. But then last night, it was like almost all sliders. Just what's that doing for him?
0: I mean, I think, for one, it's just, you know, it's a good pitch. And it's not just, hey, Jeff, throw your slider. It's throw it where you want to throw it. And I think you pair that with, you know, and I think when he's good, a lot of glove side stuff, even fastball, slider. It's just he has three plus pitches, and you know, as you're evaluating yourself and kind of the players and their performance and how they're deploying their pitches, we thought it was, you know, an opportunity to throw a few more to both righties and lefties, and him and the catcher's doing a great job. You know, I don't think he's going to be, you know, the Sergio Romo type where it's all sliders, you know, if you will, but it's a pitch that has performed well, and when you're executing it, it's going to be pretty good.
1: Teams are obviously, they have to be aware of this if we're talking about it, if I'm talking about it.
0: Yeah.
1: So, I mean, why is it still being so successful? And surely it's made it to the scouting reports.
0: Yeah, I mean, that's where the kind of the cat and mouse game comes in, too, where you have to just, you know, you have to throw the other pitches to split the heater at the right time and in the right spot. I think it just comes down to location. It comes down to executing it, and it's a tough pitch to lay off of, you know, when it's kind of strike the ball, and he's done a really good job of keeping it that way for a couple of weeks now. So again, man, I think every team kind of knows the guy's stuff, and it's just a matter of going out and executing.
2: All right, that was the manager, John Schneider, just a few minutes ago from his media availability, giving us a little more detail on Adam Macko, who will start tonight. So sounds very much a show as if we may be looking at once through the lineup for Adam Macko, and then bearing in mind that there is a bullpen game scheduled for Sunday, which we're led to believe will be more a traditional bullpen game with an opener and then Spencer Miles –

0: Spencer Miles providing the bulk of the pitching after that. But so we do get that sense that Adam Malko could be used for multiple innings. It won't just be the pure one-inning opener thing. Love John Schneider's line about his pitching staff: flexible, available, and effective. And they've certainly had to be given all the injuries and all the changes we've gone through.
1: No question. I got to imagine we'll see, whether it's today or Sunday, we'll see Connor Siebold at some point. Mm-hmm. That was a guy. I mean, he was with the Jays in the spring, and even then, I think he'd pitched over his career. He's pitched multiple innings, so I'm going to guess he's available for more than an inning. So, yeah, hopefully between Macko, Siebold, and someone else, you can cobble together four innings and then go from there at the very least, right? But yeah, you're right. I mean, flexible is definitely the right word to describe this pitching staff. I mean, Spencer Miles, you were asking the question about MVP. I mean, we were talking about it before the show, but I mean, maybe Corbin, Miles, Varland, I think any of them for a variety of reasons could probably fulfill the definition of MVP, at least for the pitching staff, I would say.
0: Yeah, and I don't know how many, I don't know a position player who would maybe, I mean, maybe Ernie. Ernie's had a decent start to the year, but I mean, this team is living and dying and pitching right now. And, you know, until it gets Barger and Kirk back, and, you know, that may be the case. We've got tickets to give away to see the Jays and Orioles on June 7th at the Rogers Center. We've been giving you a chance to win tickets all season long here on Blair and Barker. All you have to do is text the correct answer to our daily baseball trivia question to 590-590. Standard message and data rates may apply. Our last question and answer was, this guy must love birds. In addition to the Blue Jays and Orioles, he
1: also... That was part of the question? He must love birds?
0: Yeah, okay. That's actually very good. He must love birds. That's true. Must love dogs. This guy must love birds. In addition to the Blue Jays and Orioles, he also played for the Cardinals. He was named an All-Star three times in his career. Each of those appearances came as a member of the Blue Jays. He's a World Series champion and a Cy Young Award winner. He is the one and only Pat Henkin. Today's question is to win tickets to see the Jays and Orioles on June 7th at the Rogers Center. He made his MLB debut with the Orioles and is a two-time All-Star. He has reached the postseason for every team he's ever played for except for one. That would be the Cincinnati Reds. He has made 137 starts for the Toronto Blue Jays. Name him. Again, for tickets to see the Jays and Orioles at the Rogers Center on June 7th. Made his MLB debut with the Orioles. He is a two-time All-Star. Reached the postseason for every team he's played for except for one. That would be the Cincinnati Reds. He has made 137 starts for the Blue Jays. Name him. You can text the answer to 590-590 for your shot to win. 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
1: Tell you what, Jeff, Boffo told me who this was. I did not remember that this person played for the Reds. Honestly. Is like a memory hold that or something?
0: Actually, you know what? I'm going to think of it. No, I didn't.
1: Completely, you know.
0: I just read it. I didn't really.
1: Yeah,
0: think,
1: yeah. I just can't think. I can't picture it, which is kind of funny.
0: Couldn't have been memorable.
1: No, probably not.
0: A short stint, as Mark Boffo does. Show, thanks so much for doing this. We'll be doing Blue Jays talk following the game tonight. Hopefully, a winning edition of Blue Jays talk.
1: It'll be a winning edition, Jeff.
0: Yeah. Really?
1: There you go. Yeah.
0: The guy
1: pulling up Barker.
0: Gee, the guy that sits in that chair isn't usually that optimistic. But I'll take your word for it. Thanks for doing this show.
1: Yeah, I'm gonna go get Eric and Ben ready. Yeah, it is. I agree, Kevin. So I'm gonna get those guys ready, and then I'll see you after the game.
0: Absolutely, sounds good. Show Ali, and we're gonna take a break. When we come back, we'll go to the back leg line 416-413-3959. It's Blair and Barker and Show Ali on the Sportsnet Radio Network and Sportsnet.
2: 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So at the moment, eastbound 401 east of Jamestown Parkway towards the 407, all the express lanes are completely closed down. You kind of have to get into the collectors. You're forced that way. That's because of this massive crash. Emergency tow crews all still working on cleaning up that debris and working on those involved in the crash. It is a hefty delay right now from Guelph Line. 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
16: 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Capital One, giving Canadians credit for 30 years. The first pitch of tonight's game will be 7:05, which is different from last night's start. I hate when teams don't have consistent start times for the games, but such is the case in Baltimore. Tonight, 7:05, first pitch of the Orioles and Jays, the second game of this four-game series between the teams. Trevor Rogers on the mound.

0: for the Baltimore Orioles looking to break a six-game losing streak. Adam Macko gets a start for the Blue Jays. John Schneider, the manager of the Blue Jays, suggesting very strongly that if all goes according to Hoyle, Adam Macko will see possibly three innings once through the lineup, as the Jays are operating, bearing in mind that they will use an opener or have a bullpen game on Sunday as well. So, I mean, clearly things are in a state of flux for the Blue Jays over these next 3 days. We do know that Trey Savage will start Sunday, and I would on Saturday, I'm sorry, and I would presume Sunday's decision as to how the Jays utilize their pitching will depend a great deal on how tonight goes and how Saturday goes as well. I mentioned that we are going to the back leg line today, 416-413-3959. Haven't done it for a while. It's your chance to have your say. I threw out a question as to who the first half MVP, or first half, I'm saying first half. I threw out the question as to who the who you think the Jays MVP is as we roll through the month of May and into June. We'll get to that in a minute. But first, let's take a look at the Jays lineup. There is an interesting item to this lineup, not just Adam Macko starting, but you'll notice Charles McAdoo is hitting sixth and will be at second base tonight for the Blue Jays. So the lineup is Springer, Clement, Guerrero, Okamoto, Varsho, McAdoo, Straw, Pinango, and Brandon Valenzuela with Adam Macko on the mound. The Jays coming off a 2-1 win last night over the Orioles. Old friend Chris Bassett pitched pretty well. Patrick Corbin pitched very well, managed to pitch around some shaky, inconsistent defense on the part of Kaz Okamoto and Dalton Varsho in center field. The Jays going on to win that game 2-1 and take the first game of the series. So without further ado, let us go to the back leg line. Ryan and Markham, get us started.
1: Hey, Jeff. So to answer your question, I'm going to go off the board a little and say Spencer Miles. A Rule 5 draft pick does not usually play an important role on a team, but he's been really important. I don't know where we'd be without him. So my question is, when something like that happens, do we just say Pete Walker? Because, I'm really impressed, and hopefully he keeps it up for the rest of the year. And love your show. Thanks a lot. Take care.
0: Yeah, thanks for the question. I mean, look, I don't pretend to know the entire process through which the Jays go about selecting players for the Rule 5 draft. I would tend to believe that it would be, if not necessarily a committee situation, I'm sure the scouting department compiles a list of players pitchers they think may be available. And if that player or pitcher is available, the Jays make the selection. So I don't know if I've got to think probably Pete Walker saw video of Spencer Miles. And was at least given some input into it. In terms of his development as a pitcher, you have to credit, Pete Walker, but you've also got to credit his pitching assistance that he has. You know, I think sometimes we have a tendency to, when we talk about the Jays pitching staff, we have a tendency sometimes to just sort of focus on Pete. And not that that is necessarily a bad thing, because Pete obviously sets the tone. Pete Walker's track record has certainly, certainly speaks for itself. But you know, there's some other folks who have their hands in this, right? When it comes to that, Graham Johnson, Sam Green, those are bullpen coaches and assistant pitching coaches. There are other people in the organization as well who are pitching strategists who have a role in these in the development of the players as well. But yeah, it is a great point. And the Jays George Bell was famously a Rule 5 pick. People forget, I think Aquilino Lopez was a Rule 5 pick. The Jays got some mileage

0: out of him. But it is, I don't know if I'd say it's odd that a team that went to the World Series ends up rostering a Rule 5 pick all year the next year. I'm sure it's happened before. But, you know, I will say that I don't think any of us in spring training envisioned Spencer Miles being asked to do what he's doing right now. I honestly thought it might be one of those situations where the Jays try to offer him back to the Giants and then try to make a deal to bring him back to the organization. I certainly didn't see it going about this way. And you know, you look back to spring training, some of the decisions the Jays had to make with Rule 5 players, some of the decisions they had to make with pitchers who weren't on the roster at the time. They clearly identified something they liked with Spencer Miles. And to me, the most intriguing aspect of Spencer Miles is the fact that you're seeing this from a guy who has a history of injuries, who really doesn't have that much of a major league track record. And you know, the Jays have done a really nice job of not overextending him. They've done a really nice job of not overexposing him. I think that's probably, one of the key things when you're talking about a pitcher like Spencer Miles is you don't want to overexpose him. But yeah, Ryan's right. He has been, without Spencer Miles and Patrick Corbin, you don't know where this organization would be right now. It's that simple. No Shane Bieber, no Max Scherzer. Obviously, Jose Barrios down for the year. Trey is Savage being behind the eight ball a little bit at the start of the year. And now Dylan Cease in the IL. I mean, come on. If they didn't have these two guys, there'd be some... Well, if they didn't have these two guys, they'd still be looking for pitching. Let's put it that way. Paul in Sealy's Bay.
1: I mean, for sure, I am most impressed with Patrick Corbin this season. I shudder to think with all of the pitching injuries where we'd be if he wasn't delivering the way he has. So he's been fantastic. I guess my biggest disappointment in May is Davis Schneider, one of my favorite players. I understand why he went down, but I just think back to that first series of his in Boston, and man, would I ever love to see that again. I know he's trying hard, and hopefully he'll be back up soon. My middle-of-the-road player, maybe not the way you think, is Vladdy. I mean, his numbers are good, as you point out all the time. But it seems to me when I watch the games, he does everything he can, both on and off the field, to rally those players, and I sure appreciate that. And I'm sure he'll get that OPS up soon. Thanks, Jeff.
0: Yeah, obviously Patrick Corbin would be, probably be one of the most pleasant surprises. You know, Davis Schneider will be back here at some point. I think we've seen enough of him by now to know that you write him off to your own detriment. These are some numbers about Vladdy, though. And look, I've been a little hesitant to really go all in on Vladdy because I think that, first of all, as I've said often, it's going to drive us all nuts if we judge Vladdy on a weekly basis. But this has not been, it's not been a great first 2 months for him in terms of slug. You know, when John Schneider talks about this team needs more slug, I mean, he's effectively talking about one guy, right? As long as Kirky and Barger aren't here, he's effectively talking about one guy. These are some numbers, and this is through last night with Vladdy Jr. He has 56 hits this year. Just 10 of those are extra base hits. That works out to 17.9% of his hits have been extra base hits. Compare that to 2025, 33%, a third of his hits were extra base hits. It's almost twice as much. 2024, 37.7%. 2023, 35.2%. 2022, 38%. 2021, 41.5%. So, percentage of hits for extra bases this year for Vladdy, half of what they were last year. If you look around Major League Baseball,

0: in general. Lowest percentage of hits being extra base hits this season. This is a minimum 3.1 plate appearances per game played. Vladimir Guerrero Jr.'s percentage of hits being extra base hits, 17.9. Fifth worst in baseball. Nassim Nunez of Washington, 9.7. Chandler Simpson of Tampa, 13.1. We've all seen Chandler Simpson. We know what his MO is. Put the ball on the ground, run like hell. Fernando Tatis Jr., 13.5. If you're a fan of Vladdy and you want to find some comfort someplace, you can find it with Fernando Tatis Jr., whose year is kind of mirroring Vladdy's. Nick Gonzalez of the Pittsburgh Pirates, 16.4% of his hits for extra base hits. And then I mentioned Vladdy at 17.9. I mean, those are shocking numbers. There's no other way around it. As much as I like Vladdy, as much as I consider myself a fan, as much as I have faith in him, all that stuff, those numbers are not what you'd expect to see. Jim in Calgary.
1: My MVP for May is, without question, Louis Varland. I think he has emerged as the guy to lean on and not have to bite your nails and worry, like when Hoffman comes in, etc. Biggest surprise is probably Valenzuela, and in a good way, and I'm glad I'm not Tyler Heineman sitting there wondering about my future. Anyway, it's been an interesting beginning of the year. One of my other disappointments is with John Schneider and fixation on keeping Springer at the top of the lineup when he's in a dead slump. Last year he had wherewithal or whatever to move him down in the order, and that seemed to regenerate him. I'm wondering why there's not a little more of that going on, and he seems to get stuck in doing it the same old, same old. Anyway, just my perspective, and I hope Barker has a good day off. Anyway, thanks, guys. Bye.
0: Thanks, Jim. Appreciate the call. Yeah, I think the biggest issue, and I'm not going to speak for John Schneider, but I think the biggest issue is, given the absence of Alejandro Kirk, the absence of Addison Barger, the lack of slug from Vladdy, I just don't know what moving George out of the leadoff spot would accomplish. I'm not certain who would go in there. I don't think they have anybody who would go in there, to be honest. They're asking George to do a lot right now, playing with a fractured toe. I should rephrase. I mean, I'm going to rephrase that. It's obviously not that much of an issue. We've all seen him play, so I don't want to go down. I don't want to go down that road. But I don't think, until you have the entire lineup in place, I don't think it makes sense to make a move with George Springer. I really don't. You've got enough in your plate right now. If you're John Schneider, you're dealing with enough things. You know, you are 14-12 this month. Things seem to be trending in a better direction, and they're doing it with George at the leadoff spot. So would I, if I'm John Schneider at some point down the road, would I consider moving him out? Perhaps, but, you know, you don't have Bo this year like you had last year, right? You don't have Kirky. You don't have Barger. It's not the same lineup. It's not the same offensive. How would you describe it? It's not the same offensive profile. It's not the ideal offensive profile you want to have. So I don't think just simply moving a guy around in a situation where stuff isn't working necessarily creates a positive impact. Would it preclude it from down the road? No. The Jays get their players back and make a move and get another bat in here. Perhaps we see it. But I think right now, you're getting enough out of George in that position that you can do it. And I just don't think you have anybody that there's nobody you'd be comfortable with taking that spot. I mean, it's not going to be Ernie. It's just not.

0: it's not, you know, I think it's a stretch having Ernie hitting second. Nothing against Ernie. It's just his approach. I don't think it plays into his strengths as a hitter. And you know, as long as you have George on the team, I think you have to do things that maximize his strengths of a hitter. And I just think that having him do it out of the leadoff spot makes a lot more sense to me. But again, I can't preclude that that might happen down the road. And Jim's absolutely right in terms of my choice for MVP was Louis Varland. I shudder to think of where this team would be if Louis Varland hadn't taken the, you know, the closer's role. I guess he's got the closer's role. If he hadn't emerged as sort of the high leverage weapon that he has. I mean, his numbers are, he's putting up historic numbers right now. And without Louis Varland, oof. And it's having a trickle-down effect. Louis Varland's ability to do this has made Jeff Hoffman more useful. It's made Jeff Hoffman more comfortable. It's allowed John Schneider to better use Jeff Hoffman. I wouldn't say it saved Jeff Hoffman's career. I don't think that's the case. But I think Louis Varland's emergence has allowed Jeff Hoffman to fit into a role where he's clearly comfortable, where he's clearly comfortable in using his pitch mix. I think the slider works better in the position he's in right now than it might in the ninth inning. Pretty hard to look past Louis Varland as your MVP. Janice and Sarnia.
1: I believe that this month the MVP of the month should be Piñango. He's really been holding his own this month. Thanks. Bye.
0: I wouldn't say he'd be the MVP, but he's certainly been an offensive contributor. We look back to the decision that was originally made to send him down when Addison Barger came up, and then of course he's called up right away after Addison gets hurt, and it really has. I mean, it's presented a bit of a quandary for the Blue Jays. I don't think it's as big an issue, to be honest, until we see when Addison Barger gets back here. And I think we may be a couple of weeks away from having to make that read on that particular situation. So my suggestion would be to enjoy Jo-Henrik Piñango when you have him. But look, Caleb Joseph made the point yesterday about his at-bat and the bases loaded walk. And here you have a young guy in a position where he probably wants to drive in runs, probably wants to pull a ball to drive in a couple of runs. The game's in the balance. And as Caleb said, it would have been very easy for him to lose focus or for him to try to tap at a ball and roll over. And it would have been very easy for him to do that. He didn't do that. He took the bases loaded walk. We talk about passing the baton. And I've made this point often about Jo-Henrik Piñango. You know, first of all, the defense is a work in progress, because I know people out there are going to bring that up, and it is. The defense is a work in progress. But if you look back at games the Jays have won, it's remarkable how often Jo-Henrik Piñango's at-bats either initiate things, finish off things, or continue things. He's very much, a lot of times, in the middle of the good stuff that's happening offensively. And that has a real utility when you have a lineup that is short-staffed, when you have a lineup that isn't complete. Don't know about most valuable player this month, but he's been an integral part of what the Jays have done. And if they can squeeze out a couple more wins this month and finish over 500 for the month,

0: have a part in that, maybe. You know, these guys have to, there's so much information that they're taking in. Does it affect, you know, do they have time to really sit back and get ready for their next at-bat? Do you think maybe that's just sort of what we call analysis paralysis? Your thoughts on that?
1: Yeah, no, I really don't. I mean, most of them are scuffling offensively as opposed to defensively. I think in a guy like Salvador Perez, at some point, age is going to catch up with you. I mean, it just is. No, and I'll say this as well, because one of the sort of the aspects of analytics, and not even analytics, but the technological advancements the game has made, has been the game's ability to judge the physical conditions of the players, right? I think there's more testing done now. There's more information available now. There's more baseline stuff available now. I think organizations, by and large, do a better job of knowing when their player is healthy, when their player needs a rest, things of that nature. So if anything, I would say it'd be counter-argument. The counter-argument to me would be that your catchers would be healthier because you've got better sports science. You know, we're talking about nutrition, sleep doctors, all this stuff. So I think in the case of Sal Perez, it was bound to happen at some point. Maybe this is the year it finally happens. Cal Raleigh, I don't know what's happened there. Wells, I don't know what's happened there. Just that, you know, these guys, they play a lot of baseball. In the case of Cal Raleigh, it's a whole hell of a lot of squatting, right? You know, you play a lot of baseball. You play late into the season. At some point, I think it just catches up. And you know what? Offensive numbers are down in general. And I think when you look at the body type of those catchers, when you look at the skill set of those particular catchers, you say, you know what? These are guys that probably would be maybe not easy to pick on, but they are guys that you'd be able to game plan for. So I kind of leave that whole catching situation in a separate category. But no, I wouldn't think it has anything to do with analysis by paralysis or analytical overload. I mean, if anything, the advancements in the game, I think, should keep players, catchers in particular, in the game more often. And it does add up. We all know with Sal Perez, at some point it was going to add up. At some point all those games were going to add up, and there was just going to be a year where it was just going to catch up to them. Maybe this is the year. You know, and it'll be interesting to see how they pivot, how Kansas City pivots off that, how they use him. You know, it's a hard thing when you've had a guy who's been an everyday catcher, when he's your team captain, he's been an all-star, he's the focal point of everything. It's really hard when all of a sudden you look up and you go, wow, age is catching up to this guy. You know, the wear and tear is catching up to this guy. How do we use him? How do we continue to get the most out of him? We can. So, listen, everybody, great questions. A reminder that Sho Ali and me will be doing Blue Jays Talk tonight following the game. Kevin Barker will be back on Monday. Want to give a shout-out to some teammates, Hazel May, Kevin BX, Dan Shulman. All of them are going to be celebrated this weekend at the Canadian Screen Awards. So, well done to those three, and thanks for listening to Blair and Barker, brought to you as always. Where is it? Brought to you as always. Brought to you as always by Capital One. Capital One giving Canadians credit.

0: From the 680 News Radio Traffic Center, I'm Brandon DuPont. 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We have a big problem still on that eastbound 401. It's a full express closure from east of Jamestown Parkway towards the 407. A big crash. Everybody forced into the collectors. Really, really jamming up the drive. 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
14: Welcome into the Fan pregame here on Sportsnet and Sportsnet 590 The Fan. 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Blue Jays got the win last night, looking to roll forward. Adam Macko pitching Major League start debut.
15: Mm-hmm.
14: I was looking for the words.
15: He's a starter. Not quite a starter. Just somewhere in the middle.
14: First career start.
15: Elongated opener. But he's doing that for the Toronto Blue Jays, who are in a playoff spot now. All the way back. And timely for us as we slowly shift our attention more and more to the Toronto Blue Jays, that they're right back where they belong.
14: A big night in Canada as the Canadian

0: Canadian World Cup team announcement will be a little later this evening, around 7 o'clock. We're going to talk about that at 6:30.
1: You're going to have to keep your head on a swivel when you're driving home.
0: Yes, I definitely will. Eyes in the sky.
1: And we'll explain why a little later, I guess.
0: We will explain why. So 6:30, we'll just bounce around a couple of Friday free-for-all topics. But let's tee up our big game on the network tonight with John Forslund, who joins us, NHL broadcaster for Sports USA, TNT Prime, Monday Night Hockey, and more. John, we appreciate you coming on before a big game tonight. How's it going?
2: Oh, it's going great. My pleasure, and thanks for having me tonight.
0: So season on the line for our Canadian team. Montreal Canadiens haven't been able to muster many offensive threats versus Carolina, as I'm sure you know. Like, where do you think the changes in approach will be for them as they go into tonight?
2: Well, unfortunately, they're in a position where, you know, I think they just have to survive, you know, based on the elements right now. When you get dominated as they did in the fourth game, and, you know, this series inside of those numbers, which are so slanted towards the Hurricanes, there are moments in this series in the first three games with a little good fortune and a couple of breaks here or there. The Canadians might have the advantage in the series games-wise, but in terms of territorial play, it's not close. And when you come out of that fourth game, you know, 4-0 and outshot as they were by a wide margin, and you come into this environment, they're going to have to survive and hope for opportunity. So the Hurricanes, after playing, which I think was pretty much a perfect game in the fourth game, it's hard to roll back a completely perfect performance. So if there are a little gaff here, gaff there, a soft goal, if there's an opening, you know, maybe the Canadians take advantage of that. But that's a hard way to kind of put your wagers in play when you have to rely on the other side that hasn't shown any cracks whatsoever to crack. If the Hurricanes come out and start this game as they have the previous four, you know what? It's going to be done in short order, I think, because they're machine-like right now. They got an opportunity to play the biggest game in this building in 20 years and the opportunity to advance to the finals. So it's going to be tough, you know. And again, Jakub Dobyš has been outstanding in goal. I don't think that's going to change, but it didn't change much in the fourth game, even though he was heroic at times in that game. So we'll see.
1: More than most, John, you understand the DNA of the Carolina Hurricanes and what they're all about. Are you seeing in this series peak Carolina, like the actualized self here, like Carolina at its most Carolina in this series, in this playoff so far?
2: That's a great way to describe it, because the way they play is their way. And I think the key to their success is when they dictate the terms of a game. Usually it's by getting the lead and being able to play their checking system all over the ice and swarm and outpossess you and outshoot you. And they do it by and large every single game throughout the 82 of the regular season. So that part of it is not unusual. And Marty St. Louis at the beginning of the series conceded that. He's like, you know, we're never going to win the possession numbers against this team. We're never going to outshoot this team, but we can beat them if we do the following. And it looked like they might have had a chance after the first game. And within games two and games three, they pushed a little bit. They being the Canadians, they pushed a little bit. But the Hurricanes earn this opportunity to be where they're at. They're unbeaten on the road. They've lost once at home. They've lost once in the playoffs. And you're right, I've got a long history here. And in my time, you know, with this franchise, as I look at game four, I don't remember a total team effort like that one. That was extraordinary. Mm-hmm. And they personify their coach. You know, Rod Brind'Amour has done an amazing job. And he is the sole reason the culture exists here with this team. They play for him. They play in his personality, how he played, and it worked. So, you know, you would say there's at least half the league right now searching for team identity, maybe more. This is one team that's had an identity starting when he took over in 18-19 and then on. And they've also had their failures in the conference final, which they're attempting to get through and exercise a demon here tonight if they can advance. And that has been frustrating for them. But also, I think they've learned some lessons, and they're applying them right now.
1: They certainly are, emphatically, through four games in this series. You mentioned Rod Brind'Amour. He can become the first person in the expansion era to reach the Cup final as both a captain and a head coach. And, of course, everyone remembers his legendary Cup lift in 2006, winning the Stanley Cup with the Hurricanes.

0: in 2006, see if he can get back there and potentially win it as a coach this year. But what's sort of the secret sauce with him? Like, we know what he does is different. We just don't know why it's different or how it's different or what he does to make sure that he stands alone or by himself in terms of the coaching ranks right now in the NHL. Like, in your words or eyes, what makes him so mm-hmm. special?
1: He's highly relatable. He's really authentic. And I think he's a perfect head coach for this generation of the National Hockey League. So what I mean by that is the players that we get now are so well-trained, so ready, and at times unwilling to just be told to do something. They need to have information and reasons to do something. And that, I think, by and large, is the younger generation today. And I think that's a good thing. And I think, you know, he has kids of the same age, and we've talked about this, he and I, and he understands, you know, how to communicate. And that's very, very important for the buy-in. And he's got tremendous leaders on the team. Jordan Staal is a lot like him, you know, in terms of how Roddy was as a player. But when Roddy, you know, it's interesting you bring up his past. When we had the lockout in 2004-05, and that was the end of Ron Francis's career, and Ronnie was the captain when Rod was acquired, you know, via trade in 2000 from Philadelphia. Rod was on the team that played with Ronnie for the Cup in 02 against Detroit. But then after that lockout, and then when we get to the 05-06 situation and he was named captain, it was the first time in his career he had a room. And he was able to spread his wings and get his message through to everybody. But he was also a highly relatable captain in terms of everybody on the team and everybody around the team. So I knew there would come a day when, if he wanted it, he could get into it. And the other thing about it, too, is he had an apprenticeship of 7 years as an assistant coach. So he worked under Kirk Muller. He worked under Bill Peters. He took some good, took some bad from all the situations. Peter Laviolette, who coached him here, Paul Maurice, who coached him here, and others. But he was been able to do his own thing twice. And so now here they are. And it's funny, you know, he had the game-winning goal in Game 7 of the East Final in 06. And here he is coaching tonight with a chance to advance 20 years later, which is, for me, as an observer of all this, truly remarkable.
2: Yeah, and I think after that game one of the Eastern Conference Finals with the pretty emphatic loss, Canadians with a 6-2 win, and all the doubts maybe creeping back in, is that where, like, Rod Brind'Amour was able to not only bridge that perfect gap of, I've been here, I've won, I've now led this team through multiple years as a coach, this is what we need to change. Is that like that first test of adversity where maybe you got to see the best ability that Rod Brind'Amour brings as a head coach from those changes from game one to the rest of the series?
1: Yeah, that's a great question, because it was kind of unconventional what he did. Like, they hadn't played a lot, right? They had the 11-day layoff. So the big narrative was, you know, the rust versus rest, and how is that going to work out? And we saw what happened in the first game. Funny, though, they did score first 33 seconds in, and then Montreal took advantage of their mistakes. But what I'm getting to is the next day, which is a complete off day and an ability to practice and use that option, and he did not put one player on the ice, even considering they had the long layoff. I guess they had a mini training camp, so he felt they didn't need it. But they went through what I understand was a long, long, torturous video session, because about 10 of his best players were maybe the worst. And no, he said it. He said, we just haven't seen that. So we had to see it again. We had to live through it. Seth Jarvis says it was a torture to sit through something like that and see your mistakes and hear about it. And then they adjusted. And that's coaching, you know. But you don't do that, I don't think. And I'm not a former player, but I've been around long enough. I don't think you do that unless the players respect you, right? So they're gonna be attentive, and they're gonna listen, and they're gonna hear some things they don't want to hear. But when it comes from someone you respect, then you learn from that, and that for me is why, you know, he's a tremendous coach. He really is, and he's in the perfect situation. This is the only place he wants to coach. He's had opportunity to not break a contract, but move on from a contract here under this ownership and go somewhere else and maybe make a little bit more money. But he's elected to stay here with this program to see it through, because, you know, they're going to have to put a statue up here someday, because he is the Carolina Hurricanes. He really is.
0: Yeah. I think that's part of what makes him special, too. Like, it's only Carolina for this head coach.

0: And like,
1: that's right.
0: It's not that way anywhere else. You see coaches get basically the expiration date is, I don't know, 24 months nowadays. And with Rod, it's Carolina, and it's always going to be Carolina. Yeah, go ahead.
1: And it helps in recruitment. It helps in player recruitment because, again, you get to the authentic nature of who he is, right? So he can tell a player about the area and what you're moving into and what kind of team it is, and they're going to believe it. You know, they're not going to hear from a legendary coach who just gets the gig and is calling in the summer to say, hey, welcome to the team, you know, blah, blah, blah. And he's just figuring out the market, too. Rod's lived here a long time, raised his family here. It's all part of it, right? So it works. And he'll be the first to tell you that his day will come where the shelf life will run out. But they better think long and hard before they do anything like that, because he's earned every chance to have a poor season. He just hasn't had one yet.
0: So he's the culture setter, and there's a great captain in Carolina and Jordan Staal. But who else is setting the culture there? Like, where does your mind go in terms of guys who are so important to the room and how the team functions?
1: Jacob Slavin. I think Jacob Slavin is an underrated guy still, which it pains me to say that when you play, you know, in a Four Nations environment, you play in the Olympics, you play in all-star games, and still people say you're an underrated defenseman. He's very much part of what they do. And then you have, you know, Sebastian Aho in a quiet way. And he was a 2015 draft choice, so he's part of their leadership core. But they've also been able to go out and draft some key guys who they've been able to work in quickly, like Seth Jarvis. He's going to become a leader here. He's a burgeoning, you know, leader right now, but he's going to get to it, you know. So there's a generational thing here that'll happen when you're onto something good. And you know what, I at the end of my tenure with this franchise, I went through 10 seasons where they didn't make the playoffs, and that was a lot of identity searching and a lot of knee-jerk decisions. But in the meantime, they were drafting, and they were careful, and Ron Francis was kind of guiding this thing in the direction that he wanted to guide it. And then there was a ownership change and a change of thinking in terms of management. And then, you know, off they go now into this world where analytically they're leaders with, you know, Eric Tulsky as a GM. That's kind of an outlying approach. But he was hired by Francis back in 2014. So he was inherited, but they gave him the keys as the GM, and it's unconventional the way they do a lot of this stuff, but it also applies to today's world and how all sports are going in that direction, you know, using analytics, using as much information as possible to make decisions. So they have done not only a great job with their drafted players and their leaders, but you look at the plug-and-play guys they've been able to pick up and make deals, take a swing at a Mikko Rantanen and Mitz, and recover with Logan Stankover and Taylor Hall. I'm not going to say they win the trade, but it's at least even. Because Rantanen is a heck of a player and might be in the Hall of Fame someday. So, you know, those are the types of things they've been able to do here. And then when they get in the room, they listen to old number 17. He tells them what they need to do, and they all play together. And that's the key to their success.
2: We're chatting with John Forslund ahead of tonight's Game 5, Montreal at Carolina, 7:30 pregame. I want to ask you, you know, we talked about the pillars, coaching, veteran leadership. But goaltending been a big key for Carolina. Obviously, Freddie Anderson shouldering the load. I wonder how much credit he deserves, because, of course, it hasn't been the most amount of shots against, at least in this series. But holding strong, keeping his team confident, and he's continuing to grow his own confidence. I wonder where you place some of the praise on Freddie Anderson's shoulders.
1: Well, based on the way they play possession-wise, if you look at all the goalies that have been here, you know, in this era, they've all had, you know, tremendous numbers. And Freddie has too, but Freddie has been victim of soft goals at the wrong time, playoff failures, things that have plagued him along with injury, you know, throughout his career. This year, there was a real conversation about who had the net before they started the playoff season. And Rod decided to go to Freddie Anderson, and Brandon Bussey, a rookie who came from out of nowhere, led their team in wins, had all the numbers. You could make a strong argument, even though, you know, inexperience was the only thing he didn't have going for him, to start him. But they went with Freddie.

0: Freddie hasn't looked back since. This will be a situation for Freddie tonight that's going to be very interesting. You know, he's gone, you know, Claude Lemieux was his agent. And he was on record when Claude had the torch in Montreal Monday night that Claude's like family to him. So he's going to be playing with an extremely heavy heart tonight. It's a tragedy that's touched everybody in the hockey world, as you know. And so that's kind of interesting. Because, you know, you could also make an argument that maybe they didn't need to give him this game and they could get by with Butsy and then move on. And maybe if there was a game six, you'll handle it then. But he is playing tonight and he has been a pillar of strength because he's in that old spot that Marty Brodeur probably did better than anybody back in the day, was face so few shots that you fall asleep. But when there's one or two or three big time situations, you better make the save. Freddie hasn't always been able to do that in his career. But this playoff season, he has. Even in the game the other night that was totally dominated by the Canes, there were a few chances for the Canadians, and he comes up large. So we'll see where it goes. It's been a great story for the Hurricanes this spring, the play of Freddie Anderson, kind of the resurgence. But again, they love him here. He's a great kid. Always has been, and you know, a big part of the story.
1: We've taken a lot of your time, but I'll ask you one more before we let you go. Sure. on a game night. John, any surprise that we're not going to see Brendan Gallagher tonight?
0: I'm totally shocked myself. I brought it up. Eddie Olczyk and I and others had some Jim Fox, who I'm working with here on Sports USA. We had dinner the other night, and the subject was Brendan Gallagher, you know, playing game four. Why not? I mean, you're at home, you bring him out, you play him. He was effective in games 5, 6, and 7 of the Tampa series, hasn't played since. Maybe it's too long. Maybe they want to maintain some guys in the lineup that have more speed than we thought maybe he would play tonight. And all the information I have is that he is not playing tonight. And I don't believe the Canadians, although Arbor Jack guy did not skate this morning, only extra players did. I guess he may be an option. And we did visit with Marty Saint-Louis at around 5:20, and he told us he has some game time decisions. And if everybody's okay, no changes in the lineup. So it looks like Jack guy would just be an insurance policy, whoever that would be, is dinged up on the back end.
2: Well, I'd be a little bit disappointed because I think he could bring a lot to that lineup, but we'll have to wait and see for
0: sure. Me too.
2: Yeah, definitely.
0: Yeah.
2: Well, John, we appreciate your time ahead of tonight's call. Enjoy it. It's been a pleasure to kind of hear your perspective on both these teams, and thanks so much for sharing your time with us.
0: You're welcome. Thanks for having me, and keep up the great work, okay?
2: Thank you very much. You too. That's John Forslund, NHL broadcaster for Sports USA, TNT Prime, Monday Night Hockey.
1: Mm-hmm. Well, a longtime voice of the Carolina Hurricanes. Mm-hmm.
2: Good perspective on the faces of that team and what's gotten them to this point. And I mean, a lot of credit to Rod Brind'Amour for sure, because there's not many coaches that have stuck with a team for so long and embedded culture and embedded competitiveness and can hold their players to standard where they believe it and they go with it. Like, a lot of these coaches are in and out. You know, you're in for 2 years, yeah, and a new person's in there trying to rebuild a culture, and that's what they've done. They've given him the opportunity to build what is a championship type culture, and they're on their way.
1: It's college-esque, and of course college is pretty big around those mm-hmm. parts, so they probably think that's very normal. That's to have true. Like sort of the leader that's there, and we'll see multiple iterations and eras of the same thing, but that's not how it goes in professional sports generally, but mostly hockey. Like mm-hmm. I think it would be I think other major professional sports in North America would have maybe some more of that, but it feels like Rod Brind'Amour is like the only one who is not bigger than the franchise, but very much so tied to the franchise for better or for worse. We're losing a lot of the for better or for worse.
2: Well, John Cooper would be my next one. I mean, he's been with Tampa for
1: longer than Rod.
2: Longer than Rod.
1: But Rod, you know, did win a Stanley Cup.
2: No, I agree.
1: And has been there for, I think the stat was 98% of playoff wins in Carolina's history.
2: Yes, that's crazy.
1: Rod was there for. So a lot, yeah. Yeah, it really is only John Cooper and him, mm-hmm. I suppose. But like, you know, Greg Popovich was there forever, multiple generations.
2: True,
1: Eric Spoelstra, Miami. Like there's probably, maybe NFL head coaches are beginning to not last that long. No. When Mike Tomlin finally got fired this year.
2: Yeah, that was probably the last
1: one. He was probably the last one, yeah.

0: I would be disappointed if Brendan Gallagher doesn't get in the lineup for Montreal. I just think at this point, Marty St. Louis, what are you looking for? Spark, energy, passion, like
1: something different,
0: guts, a little physicality, someone that cares, because not that the Canadians haven't cared, but they need a spark. And Gallagher is like exactly that plug-and-play guy. You know he is going to give it 100% every shift he gets out there. You don't need to play him 25 minutes, but when he got in there, I guess it was last round. Last time he played was...
1: No, it was Tampa.
0: Yeah, so the round before that, like immediately, he scored the first game he was in there, but immediately he had a presence about him. Mm-hmm. And this team's looking for a presence tonight, and I don't know. I just... It feels like you're not giving yourself the best chance when your back is up against the wall if you don't put in Brendan Gallagher.
1: It's a business decisions night. Like, are we going to fight for this? Mm-hmm. And if you have Brendan Gallagher, who...
0: He's going to fight.
1: Maybe playing for the last time in this uniform, or... Yeah. At least getting a very, very, very, very rare opportunity to play in these playoffs, you know he would be, you know, making the decision to leave it all out there. And I think if you have one guy doing that, maybe it snowballs with everybody else. Because, yeah, if it feels like you can't find any traction early and you're just getting suffocated like the Carolina Hurricanes can do, then maybe you kind of submit to it. But I don't think there would be any submission from Brendan Gallagher.
0: Yeah, no, he's your heart and soul guy at this point, and I would feel like you're not giving yourself the best chance to win a must-win game if he's not in there, not even because you think he's going to pot two goals, but he's going to look up and down that bench too and say, guys, we're better. Guys, let's do more. Like, So we'll see. I don't think it's confirmed 100%, but signs are, like, if you shook the magic eight ball, pointing to unlikely.
1: Yeah, if there's lineup decisions, I guess there could be a surprise, but everyone down there is not expecting it.
0: No. Okay, so tonight that game, we'll have the pregame at 7:30 here on Sportsnet, and it is game 5, 3-1 series lead for Carolina, and it's in Carolina. That place is going to be crazy. It's going to be a hard place to win, but Montreal has had a hard time winning at home, so maybe this is what they need, actually. It's a road game.
1: Perhaps. It's definitely
0: perhaps.
1: It's been like the site, well, not necessarily Carolina, but on the road, they've been way better, 2-6 now at home. And if you're in the third round and you're 2-6 at home, that means you're doing pretty well, I think, on the road.
0: Blue Jays are in action tonight, 7 o'clock on Sportsnet 1 and Sportsnet 590 The Fan. As we mentioned, Adam Macko gets his first career start versus Trevor Rogers. Big night for Twins.
1: Mm-hmm.
0: You don't be surprised if you see familiar-looking faces on the Orioles.
1: But I think, I mean, it's going to be a really difficult night from a bullpen perspective for the Blue Jays. Like, this is the C spot, right? And it's Adam Macko, who is not necessarily going to be giving you 5 innings. In fact, John Schneider said he wouldn't be doing that. Mm-hmm. But all your big guns who pitched last night to secure a win, likely not available or maybe not available. So, yeah, they're going to be patching it together tonight. And unfortunately, the alternative is, in a world where the hamstring is not hurt, Dylan Cease might be going 7 innings for the Toronto Blue Jays tonight. So in a playoff spot, but got to keep that, or to keep that, you got to keep winning. And this feels like a difficult one just in terms of the schedule and who's available for the Toronto Blue Jays today.
0: And Orioles only 2 games back of the Blue Jays right now. So important to keep winning, especially in this series, because you're trying to keep pace in the AL East, which are 8 games back of the Rays. Actually, the Yankees have snuck up on the Rays. They're only 1.5 games back. Well, not really snuck up, but those two are duking it out. Mm-hmm. Blue Jays 8 games back, Orioles 10, Red Sox 12. So every game matters. It'll be interesting to see how Adam Macko fares. I'm excited to watch it. Canadian boy.
1: Indeed he is.
0: So that's coming up on Sportsnet 1 and 590. Before we take a break and do our Friday free-for-all, it's our last day to give away Post Malone tickets. So let me get the code word for all our listeners. Grammy-nominated superstar Post Malone is coming to Rogers Stadium in Toronto on June 16th, and special guests Jelly Roll and Carter Faith. We've got your chance to be there. All you have to do is listen for our code word. Today's code word is circles. Text circles to 590-590 right now for your chance to win. Today is the last day of the contest, but if you don't win with us, the tickets are on sale on Ticketmaster. The contest is open to Ontario residents only. Standard message and data rates may apply. That is the word circles, not the emoji of circles. Type in the word circles.
1: Interesting.
0: I love saying that because then I open up the text line.
1: Do you get emojis on there?
0: Oh, some. I know people, I've already seen the word circle. Circle spelled incorrectly. It has to be circles.
1: Plural.
0: Written in the English language, plural, not in emoji form.
1: I love how you make it very easy.
0: I want someone to win these tickets.
1: Someone will.
0: And
1: regardless of.
0: Not miss out because you've sent.

0: in an emoji of a circle. We're just trying to do our best here.
1: Yep, we are.
0: Concert season around the corner, so get to Post Malone at the Rogers Stadium. Okay, we're going to take a break. We're going to talk about Canada's team announcement for the World Cup, which is rapidly approaching. I will say, the day that we kind of talked about the World Cup last week, I said I hadn't seen any signs. I drove home that day. I saw billboards. I saw those things on the telephone poles. I saw my local watering hole had the watch the big game here with soccer. So, like, it's starting.
1: What, you just have your head down?
0: I think I probably wasn't as aware, I'll be honest. I'll take an L on that one.
1: Okay.
0: Because I noticed immediately when I was driving home that day that there was a lot more FIFA World Cup than I had maybe dialed into. I'm watching the road. I'm not looking at the billboards, Justin. I'm dialed
1: in. You're like aggressive but safe.
0: I'm not an aggressive driver.
1: At least you got your eyes on
0: Don't push that narrative.
1: It's not a narrative that I need to push. It's just reality.
0: You know what? I will say it again. I've never gotten a ticket, and I'm going to knock on wood, and I've never been pulled over by law enforcement. I'm a great driver.
1: It's a good record.
0: How many of those speeding tickets did you get in the mail? Exactly.
1: We don't have to do this.
0: Well, you brought it up. Anyway, what I was trying to get at is that I feel like the World Cup fever is coming. It's coming quicker.
1: Okay.
0: And we have a big night.
1: I was downtown. Like we're currently downtown, but like I was further downtown.
0: You were down in the heart.
1: I was like, you know, I'm usually Wemby settling for jump shots, which he did last night. But like I got down into the paint like Wemby should.
0: Worked for him, though.
1: Over the weekend. And yeah, I changed my tune a little bit. I'm a little bit more excited.
0: Okay, good.
1: I think it's a little cooler
0: now. You got to go down there and feel the excitement.
1: Yeah. I don't think
0: it's up here at Bloor. I think it's a little bit south.
1: Okay. I agree.
0: And so why we're bringing this up is Canada's World Cup team will be announced tonight, and they're doing it in a very cool fashion, and we will take a break and we'll tell you about that on the other side.
2: 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Still have this full express closure on the eastbound 401 from East James Snow towards the 407. Again, all due to an earlier messy crash. Now, a little bit better, but still the drive is slow from approaching Guelph Line. And then also a problem on the eastbound QEW east of Erin Mills. Center lane is blocked for a crash and delays from approaching Erin Mills. 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
1: What's up? Alien here. 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And... 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
10: 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Okay, we talked about it before the break. Canada's World Cup team announcement is imminent within the next hour.
11: Yeah, even less.
10: So right. Within the next hour. It'll be done by then.
11: Yeah.
10: So I wasn't aware of right. This.
11: Well, I think you're right.
10: I wasn't aware of this. You told me to go look at the CN Tower tonight. And I thought, well, was Drake doing something again? Because, you know, last week when he had his album release, it was crazy downtown. But mm-hmm. Canada is using the CN Tower.
11: You were very smitten by that CN Tower.
10: Was I smitten?
11: You were very impressed.
10: I took a photo of it.
11: You were impressed.
10: I took a photo.
11: You admitted you were impressed.
10: There was a blue CN Tower and there was a downtown light show out on the harborfront that woke everyone up. So, yeah, I went and looked on my roof and it was cool.
11: There you go.
10: I wasn't smitten, all right? That's a big word.
11: Mildly smitten. Okay.
10: I was impressed. I thought that they should use the CN Tower colors more often.
11: And maybe at the World Cup, it'll be constantly lit up in different ways. Maybe Drake can lend his
10: whatever he used. It worked, okay? A lot of skyline picks that night.
11: Very good job with it.
10: So tonight you told me when I drive home to look at the CN Tower.
11: Yeah, because apparently it's going to be used to help unveil Canada's team for the World Cup this year. Again, this is not fact, but they teased a big what would that be called? It's not like a bed sheet.
10: It's definitely not a bed sheet.
11: But it's a rather large rolled up item that looks like it's
10: a banner.
11: Going to be unfurled.
10: How about a banner?
11: A banner would work, yes.
10: Yeah.
11: A banner would
10: a
11: work.
10: Bed sheet, yes.
11: It's going to be unfurled.
10: Soccer Canada or Canada Soccer's got a bed sheet
11: well,
10: out there.
11: If they, you know.
10: It would have to be the big, like, this
11: Drake
10: has to be large.
11: Be
10: this would
11: sheet.
10: Be large.
11: Yeah, it's got to be large. I don't know if it's going to be used. It could be, my question was going to be, is this the best use of the CN Tower? But
10: that's
11: clearly
10: pretty cool.
11: you're big on Drake.
10: No, I think this is cooler.
11: It would be pretty cool if somehow you could look up and that's the first time you see the World Cup.
10: My roster. Only thoughts on that is it's going to have to be huge because, well, so the tease, I've now gone and looked at the Canada Men's National Team Twitter page and they have a video of some employees bringing in this large banner rolled up, looks like a carpet, and they're going into the CN Tower and they're getting up to the top level in the elevator. And when's the last time you went to the CN Tower?
11: It's been a while.
10: No, it's sick now.
11: I've climbed the steps though.
10: Oh, good for you.
11: Yeah.
10: For the WWE.
11: I believe it was
10: Zoom
11: that. Yeah.
10: Thing? Yeah, that's really nice. Good for you. Care about animals. So

0: philanthropic.
1: Yeah, that's very nice. Were your calves okay after?
0: Yeah, it was fine.
1: Oh, that's great. Anyway, so the video has some employees bringing up this large scroll, this massive banner, and I assume that you would pay that off by...
0: Scroll is what I was trying to get.
1: By unveiling the Canada roster off the CN Tower. My only concern is, like, if that thing doesn't work and it flies off, or it the wind gust gets it and it's upside down, and can you really see? The CN Tower is quite tall. How much are we zooming in to, like, really look? But I think it's a great idea. I think it's a very... Why don't we use the CN Tower enough?
0: Not without risk, though, I guess.
1: It is,
0: like,
1: risky.
0: It feels like hopefully they have made sure the wind conditions are going to be amenable to potentially showing the World Cup roster. Anyway, the World Cup roster, though, like, it's a big deal. I mean...
1: Yeah, this is our squad.
0: And we just got through an Olympic cycle where... We could have done two shows a week just trying to preview and debate who was going to make the Olympic team. if they allowed us to, we would have at least done that. And certainly on all of our other shows, hotly debated. It feels like there's not even a point of intrigue right now for a casual fan of sport, someone who's going to be certainly into the World Cup, but maybe not following what, you know, Alistair Johnson's doing at Celtic on a weekly basis. I don't know if there's anything really wrong with that. Like, I think that's, like, a part of the depth of our squad is not necessarily, hey, you're leaving world-class players off the roster. That's just not where Canada is right now. But I do think it's, like, it lends itself to just, like, the reality of this lead-up being so different than it was when they finally returned last time, because they won their qualifying group and we knew all the names of these guys and we were really excited to see it because... Yeah, we had followed the path here, but getting the automatic bid, it's like I've been able to kind of shut off the far reaches of the brain that are considering, who might come off the bench for Canada at the World Cup. And I think that's kind of a bummer now thinking about it.
1: I agree. Like when we had the Qatar World Cup previews, I mean, admittedly, I don't watch a lot of international soccer. I'm ready to go when it's the World Cup, but I'm not following these players all the time. And it was exciting to kind of be around Canada getting there, Canada's journey to the World Cup, Canada's first goal, like all of these exciting things that we got to live. It really brought us together. And I think your point about us just qualifying because we're hosting, well, having the automatic qualification because we're hosting has taken away some of like the fight towards it, the excitement towards it, at least for me to this point. Once you got the roster tonight, now it's like it's game on. Who's playing where? Who was a snub, if there's any? Not really that much debate, as you mentioned, because it feels like, you know, most of the people, maybe there's one or two guys on the outside looking in or injuries that may play into who's actually playing. But it's been a little bit different. And I'm hoping that changes because we're hosting it. They're going to be playing in my backyard, basically, and I'm excited to see it. But I do think this just been a little bit different when you compare it to the Canadian hockey Olympic rosters. Completely different stage for me at this point, because Canada was always, it was like my life dream to play in the Olympics. So I obviously have that. But the second thing is I grew up watching Canada at the Olympics. We knew how much that mattered to us as a country, winning a gold medal. Like that's ingrained into us as hockey fans. And when they were not at the Olympics anymore, it was devastating to kind of think, are they ever getting back? And so then they do get back and we have this whole fresh crop of new players that could represent their country for the first time, mixed with a crop of retiring or on the edge of falling off that you hope get another chance to play.
0: The Crosby category.
1: The Crosby category. You've got the passing of the torch. You've got the legacy stakes of now some guy might be able to win a gold medal that never got a chance to. And so I just think there's so much more behind that. Like
0: also in the lead up, they're playing each other.
1: And they're playing. And we're covering it here at Sportsnet. It's like our biggest product. Obviously, we're dialed in.
0: Yeah, it's a little different. It's definitely different. But I think there's some of this with that, clearly, because there's injury. And it's like, oh, you lost Braden Point. Like, that's a bummer. Like, how are these guys going to play the next month of the season, try to make sure that they don't get injured? Like, that is definitely, like, part of the conversation that doesn't go in a way, that doesn't go away and is frustrating. But it feels like for the Canadian soccer team, literally all of the discussion was that. It wasn't, wow, Ishmael Kone is, you know, really emerging. No, it's like Alphonso Davies hurt his hamstring again. And what does this mean for the World Cup? And it's, you know, every other player that dealt with an injury. Alistair Johnson was dealing with an injury. Moses Bambido dealing with an injury. It's like, okay, the only thing we know or can consider or can debate, or not even debate, but like actually have to worry about is the fact that these guys may not be surviving their domestic seasons. And that's like, I don't know, you kind of just want to shut it off because you don't even want to think about the fact that Alphonso Davies might not be ready

0: and he, newsflash, he might not be ready to play Bosnia in the first mm-hmm. game of the World Cup. So it's like avoiding negative news. And when you're trying to avoid negative news, you kind of just avoid the news altogether, if that makes sense. It was so positive last time because they earned their spot. And this time it's like, can we just get there healthy? Mm-hmm. And I think it's definitely affected the way we've readied ourselves for this. Mm-hmm.
1: I also think that being there, for me, I'm a casual fan, okay? So for those people that might get offended by this, I was happy just to be there last year or last time.
0: Sure.
1: But now the stakes are what? Advance, win games.
0: now you got a not a winnable group per se, but a group you should advance through.
1: Yes, you have a group you should advance through. It will be a
0: disappointment if they don't.
1: And so the stakes have increased tenfold from just being happy to be a part of the World Cup and seeing guys live their dream out for the first time. Like I love that story. Romanticizing it, where you get to be involved. We're at the dinner table. Now we want to get through like the starters and we want to get to the first course. Like, so the stakes are a little bit higher, obviously. And I think it will be interesting since you're hosting it as well. You want to put on a good performance. You want to be not a Cinderella story. Maybe you do, but you want to be a part of bringing a good World Cup to the world. And that would involve moving past the group stage.
0: Still got Liliana on the brain with all those food metaphors there. One big difference,
1: good
0: though,
1: pull from you.
0: Between this year and last year is that we don't have to worry about what our head coach is doing or manager is doing. In this
1: is that
0: case,
1: a good thing?
0: I think it is. Okay. I think Jesse Marsh has been a very, very positive thing for this organization. The fact that he re-upped mm-hmm. another deal taking him through the next World Cup means that you have that stability. Like, look what's happening with the United States right now. Mauricio Pochettino has already decided to leave, basically. I don't know if it's actually like fully stamped or whatever. But just, yeah, it looks like he's going to use the U.S. job and all the money he got from the U.S. program to just catapult himself to Italy next year to manage your club at AC Milan. That kind of feels like what it was. Like it felt like John Herdman wanted to use that moment as a springboard. It backfired greatly, blew up in his face because he was mocked for the majority of that tournament, especially by the Croatians.
1: Because now he's the head coach of the Indonesian national team, so that was a good step backwards.
0: Hey, they might get there, expanded field.
1: Maybe.
0: But yeah, I love the fact that Jesse Marsh has embraced this job, has committed himself to this job, mm-hmm. and will see it through for another cycle. It just doesn't feel like we have that potentially negative subplot hanging over our heads. I think we're in pretty good hands here, and hopefully that shows in the group stage and beginning against Bosnia 2 weeks' time.
1: I was just about to say, Bosnia, however, has taken the first step into being the team of destiny at the FIFA World Cup because they have produced an electric anthem, okay? So they're... All you have to do, and I don't have the tweet available.
0: It's a gamble, by the way, to produce a song and put it on the internet. Like, ask Ottawa Senators.
1: Oh, yeah, don't bring that one up.
0: New music as it relates to a sports event.
1: What you need to do for our listeners is type in Bosnia World Cup song. And there's this an electric song. That's all I'm going to say.
0: There you go. It's ska, if you like ska.
1: Yeah, it's
0: pleasantly surprised.
1: It's a ska rock track.
0: Yeah.
1: So Canada, like, where are we, Arkells?
0: We got to overcome that, basically. I bet. I'm sure the Arkells will
1: I'm
0: show
1: sure
0: up.
1: The Arkells are producing something.
0: They'll have something ready.
1: This is their area of expertise.
0: It's a good, actually, opportunity for us to showcase our musical talent on the world stage. We have a lot of...
1: We have some great artists.
0: We do well, pound for pound,
1: I think,
0: musically.
1: Let's go. The clock is ticking. You know, got a couple
0: music
1: weeks
0: Mondays,
1: here.
0: You know what I'm talking about.
1: Okay, moving on. So we've got a couple things to go through here in the Friday free-for-all. That was our World Cup talk plus. So do you want to move?
0: We're going to do, by the way, because we do before a sporting event or a championship, mm-hmm. the Who Can't Win It draft.
1: I think I'm the reigning champion.
0: Yes, I lost the Super Bowl one. Mm-hmm. Jesse Rubinoff and I did a hockey one.
1: For which?
0: We're gonna
1: the
0: have
1: NHL?
0: To, yes, we're going to have to review the tape.
1: Wow, I was going to have to look at that one.
0: I think I'm probably in a bad spot, though. I'm pretty sure.
1: You're probably in Carolina.
0: I might be 0-2 going into this. We're going to have to get on that.
1: So we're going to do a Who Can't Win the World Cup draft.
0: Yeah.
1: And admittedly, Justin's knowledge of soccer is much deeper than mine.
0: But still rudimentary, I'm going to be honest.
1: But I think I'm going to go on vibes, travel, food.

0: beverages.
1: Okay. I'll go off. Do I recognize some of these players?
0: That's a good point. We got a week to work it out. Okay. So a couple other things. Where do you want to go?
1: Again, it's Steelers' choice.
0: No. Vegas versus Carolina. Let's say that's what happens because, okay, you know, it's a big hill for Montreal to get to the Stanley Cup final at this point. It's been done, but not often from this point.
1: Certainly been done. It's been done at 3-0, but it's
0: not
1: this,
0: often.
1: This one feels more extreme than a 3-1 series deficit, does it not?
0: If I told you back in October that we were going to be teeing up a Vegas versus Carolina Stanley Cup final, what would you have said? Yay.
1: I mean, there's obviously the backstory of Toronto, and you can't really avoid it by just seeing Vegas and Carolina. I would say relatively disappointed, though. I'm still going to be dialed into every second because I love the Stanley Cup final. I love the Stanley Cup playoffs. It is number one with a bullet for me. But last year we had the epic series conclusion between Florida Edmonton, which involved one of the greatest teams that we've seen in the salary cap era in Florida, maybe the greatest player who's ever lived in Connor McDavid, and a team trying to bring the cup back to Canada for the first time, and it would have been 32 years last year. Like, narratives galore. And this year is a little different.
0: Yeah, the narratives on one side, I think, are extremely unpleasant at points, and I don't really see many, like, extremely fun Vegas Golden Knights players that I'm cheering for.
1: Well, they're villains. They're hockey's version of a villain, right?
0: So you've got the villains versus the team that just hasn't got it done. So I guess it's not the Goliath and David. It's not close to that. It's like, it's a team that's hit a wall many times and are the analytical darlings that sometimes people laugh at that, oh, you're picking Carolina again, and then they get to the Eastern Conference Final and fall flat on their face. But this year, if it's them, it could be maybe the redemption narrative for them. We're working on making it click better, I think.
1: Yeah, I mean, if you're doing the villain story, which I guess this is, like, what do you need on the other side? You need, like, the hero, right? You need, do you need the charismatic, like, do you need
0: I mean, the Rod Brind'Amour story is pretty cool.
1: Yes, and
0: that's
1: undeniably
0: probably the biggest cool point
1: I have
0: for
1: a
0: me.
1: Lot of respect for Carolina.
0: Yeah.
1: But am I dying to see them, you know, complete the superhero arc? Like, it's not, they're not that team. They're kind of, you know, this theory that I've had where they're the gatekeepers. They're the team that's like, it's not all, it's very special. But if you are truly special, you can beat them. And if you're not, you get exposed. That's what's happening in Montreal right now. They're kind of like the pace car. The pace car is not all that interesting. It's just the pace car. What's interesting is, can someone beat out the pace car? Can someone do better than that? Carolina is kind of like a standard that is nearly impossible to reach. But is it cool when the standard wins? Is it cool when the villain...
0: It's kind of ethical, their standard. Like,
1: sure.
0: They've been putting in the hard work.
1: No problems with the ethics.
0: Yeah, they've been putting in the hard work. They've kept the same coach. They've believed in their systems. They've drafted well.
1: Who's the most interesting single skater on that team?
0: Skater?
1: Like, who are you dying to see win?
0: My boy, Sean Walker from Keswick, Ontario.
1: Take aside your
0: The list is... it wasn't Tyke. It was Adam, I think.
1: Okay.
0: The list is short after that.
1: Yeah, they're not the team.
0: Seth Jarvis's buddy is getting in the cup. Like, that's probably the biggest social media play that's going to happen. All Seth Jarvis's buddies flying over.
1: They might turn me into a Vegas fan if I see those.
0: I know. I've seen them a lot, but... yeah, I see your point.
1: Kyle Bukowskis, like, every interview has been great, but we don't have to do that one again for the 45th time. Well, we probably will. Because they're not all that interesting. You have to pull that thread because, unfortunately, the Carolina Hurricanes don't have that one guy whose career will be made by winning this or this group of players who will be forever extolled in the annals of history for the hockey and the National Hockey League. Like, it just doesn't have that story. They're just a great team who has constantly been there but is not really registering as must-see.
0: And that's why having Montreal in it would have been just
1: a little different.
0: A lot different. Canada's chance at the cup, the team that a lot of people grew up not liking in this area where we live. Do you jump ship? Do you become a bandwagon fan? Do you just want to see the Stanley Cup come to Canada? And a team that's young and in the beginning stages of their window that has young talent locked up for a long term, that's got a rookie goaltender basically willing their team. Like, the storylines are

0: win games and can put themselves mm-hmm. in position to compete for championships. Like, they are the two teams that don't suffer setbacks. And I think that is impressive. It's probably more of a team building appreciation thing than a, wow, these are the two most interesting teams that you could put on paper.
1: Well, all on those notes, you should still watch the game tonight, game five on Sportsnet. I want to see fight from the Montreal Canadiens. I want to see them lap the pace car for a night.
0: Yeah, that'd be cool. And maybe these two teams can bring something different out. Maybe when they meet each other, it will be like this perfect match where, yeah, this hockey is going to be unbelievable. It should be unbelievable. Mm-hmm. But they might have to convince a few.
1: Usually we'll end our show with our live FPG live Conn Smythe, and we'll show it. No changes from last night. Obviously, there's no games. It still leads with Freddie Anderson, Mitch Marner, Carter Hart, Keandre Miller, and Jack Eichel. Now, by Monday, it might look a lot different. So remember the names.
0: Why by Monday?
1: Well, what if
0: we're getting a game five tonight?
1: Yeah. So if
0: it's unlikely that anything will change.
1: Well, if there's a game five tonight and a game six on Sunday, you could have a very different list. You could have a bunch of Canadians.
0: Yeah. I mean, if Montreal forced a game seven, then yeah,
1: that would be huge. Obviously, there'd be some names on there.
0: Might be fighting Mitch Marner for the top spot.
1: Well, I hope so. No, I just don't want to see it end yet.
0: Okay.
1: And the Stanley Cup final would begin on Tuesday, if not, or Thursday.
0: The second, which is, I think, Tuesday.
1: Tuesday and Thursday.
0: Yeah. Tuesday and Thursday. Tuesday and Thursday. Tuesday, if it ends tonight. Thursday, if it's extended in any fashion.
1: So we'll have time, regardless, to do a Stanley Cup preview with somebody in the Vegas Golden Knights.
0: Yes.
1: That is right. Okay, did we miss anything? I think we covered it all.
0: Yeah, I think we did. We managed to not talk about the NBA's new tanking rules. We could do that for 45 seconds.
1: I think you should tell me if your Spurs are, or sorry, if your OKC Thunder are cooked, because I did see that.
0: They'd have decent odds to win
1: that. I think I did see that Jalen Williams is not playing in game seven.
0: Yeah, it's not great. I don't know why they rushed him back, especially for the game six. Like, if there was any way that was going to happen, maybe you should have had that happen in game seven. It's been a remarkable series, though. Two teams that don't want to show up on the same night, other than game one.
1: Yeah, it'll be interesting to see who shows up for game seven.
0: Yeah. I mean, all the narratives will funnel itself into that game seven, where OKC has thrived in game sevens and has shown that it has the playoff medal. In San Antonio, which didn't show up in game five and thrived at home.
1: I think they're saving the bookends. The first game and the last game to be the two games that both teams show up and give us a classic.
0: We shall see.
1: That's
0: good
1: for
0: the Knicks, though.
1: That's the hope. Yeah, it is. Okay, Toronto and Baltimore coming up next on Sportsnet 590, The Fan at Sportsnet 1. And Adam Macko makes his first career start. I think the seventh Canadian pitcher to start for the Blue Jays. Yep. Have a great weekend, everyone, and we'll see you Monday.
2: 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Still a full express closure causing heavy delays along that eastbound 401. All express lanes are shut down from east of James Monroe Parkway towards the 407. So all the drivers going to have to be forced into the collectors, and they're going to be stuck in a jam up starting from approaching Guelph Line. 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

0: When the game goes live, the conversation turns up. 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
1: PJ Glasser, Tim Barbalace here with you. BetMGM Tonight on Westwood One Sports. We got a lot of fun coming up in the show over the next few hours. We're going to play the Geo Sports game, which is a staple here on BetMGM Tonight. Tim, have you played that yet, the Geo Sports game? Do you know what that is?
2: Geo Sports game? Well, only because I texted in, man. I'm a little nervous. I'm okay. Not going to lie to you. Like, I'm nervous I'm going to embarrass myself on this radio network here.
1: Are you a geography guy? Like, you say...
2: Not in the slightest.
1: Not in the slightest.
2: So this will be interesting after the break.
1: Well, we'll see how that goes. That'll be a lot of fun with Monty coming up in the next segment. We'll also talk Game 7, Spurs and Thunder. We got the list, of course, coming up on this Friday. And we'll revisit the MLB-CBA conversations that we had earlier on in the show. But some score updates right now in Major League Baseball. O's got runners on second and third, no outs in the bottom of the third, scoreless game against the Jays. Rays up 1-0 on the Angels. Mets 4-0 on the Marlins. The Braves are up 4-1 on the Reds. The Guardians 4-0 on the Red Sox. And the Cubbies are up 4-3 on the Cardinals. Also in college baseball, they started the NCAA tournament today. The race to Omaha, they're in the regional stages. The number one team in the country, the number one overall seed, UCLA Bruins, lost today against St. Mary's. 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